0: about 40 seconds and a half.
1: Yeah, and they got three timeouts. So, I mean, I don't know what you might want to do. Do you want to try to go after the punter? You could right now. Or you can even set up a punt return.
0: Landon Crozier will return the punt from Brady Desmond. We'll reset the play clock to 25 seconds. It'll wind. Game clock sits at 49. Desmond, a little bit of an errant snap, grabs it, gets a nice kick away. It is over the shoulder, caught at the 25-yard line by Landon Crozier, and we'll have to see what Big Red decides to do with 44 seconds and three timeouts.
1: Yeah, we're going to see just that first play call tell a lot about what they're thinking about doing here. And still, like you got, they got a five-point lead, so they go in at halftime, they end the lead, and they get the ball in the second half.
0: 44 seconds and a half. Here comes the Cardinal defense. Santino Haney, the quarterback. He'll have twins to each side. And Colton Henderson, the tailback. Long look to the sidelines. Play clock down to 5 seconds. They snap it with three. Haney, deep drop. Rolls to the outside. Try to throw on the run. Made it through the first defender.
1: Did he take a shot?
0: Threw downfield and incomplete at the 49-yard line.
1: That's football there. Well, on the sideline, he took a shot. Releasing that ball. He got right up.
0: Massimo Furr and Dom Letlow down there defensively for the Cardinals. And those kind of hits will make you think about throwing it again.
1: Yeah. They make you think about playing again.
0: You've had a few of those, have you?
1: I probably have. I got to check my concussion list.
0: Second and 10 from the 25-yard line. 36 seconds to go. Give you an update on the Repair That Glass scoreboard after the play. Haney downfield. Receiver makes a catch across the 30.
1: Great move.
0: Flag on the play. He's out to about the 38-yard line.
1: And it looked up right there. It looked like holding. Let's see what they got to call on.
0: That's Quintavious West on the reception to check out the penalty. 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
1: Boy, you know it. That crowd there is going crazy both sides. In that big-time rivalry game.
0: Yeah, 2 minutes left in the half in that one. And we just lost a bank of lights.
1: Sure did.
0: Right over the center of the stands. So we will play on. It's plenty of light illuminating the football field. We don't need anything like happened over the weekend in college football.
1: We've seen a lot of things.
0: In week one, we sure did. They run it on second down with Colton Henderson, and Henderson got stuck at the 22-yard line. And that is going to bring us to the end of our first half of action. At the break, it is Steubenville 14. And the Cardinal Mini Cardinals 9 on Western Reserve Radio 2 and Sports Radio 1240.
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3: I'll return you to the Youngstown Patricians High School Football Game of the Week.
0: Halftime from beautiful Stambaugh Stadium. It is Steubenville 14 and Cardinal Mooney 9 on the halftime scoreboard. First half scoring looks like this. It was McShawn for the Big Red on an end around from 10 yards out. The extra point made it 7-0 Big Red at 6:16 to play in the opening quarter. Cardinal Mooney got on the board, Dave. They got close. They got about as close as you possibly could without scoring a touchdown. Had to settle for a 23-yard field goal to cut the lead to 7-3.
1: Yeah, that was a big moment in the game. That's when they needed to get into the end zone in that play, but they were only able to get three out of it.
0: 7:30 to go in the half. Turner, the fullback, three-yard dive for the Big Red. Extra point made it 14-3. And then with 5 minutes to go in the half, Massimo Furr from 1 yard out. The extra point was no good. And it's 14-9, Big Red with the five-point lead here at the break.
1: Yeah, that's something they're going to have to come out, especially Mooney, on defense and be able to shut that down and try to get going early. And they're not by no means out of this game, only 5 points down, but they have to play good, tough defense coming out in the second half.
0: Repair That Glass scoreboard under a minute to play in the half from Hubbard. And after spotting Niles, a 6-0 lead, 23 unanswered by the Hubbard Eagles to take a 23-6 lead.
1: Yeah, and like I said, Niles have jumped on everybody right away. These teams have been able to come back on them.
0: First half unofficial stats. First for the visiting Big Red, Santino Haney, 5 of 9 for 85 yards. Braylon Edwards, 2 catches for 38. Landon Crozier, 2 for 13. Leading rusher was Colton Henderson, carried it 9 times for 28 yards. Stephen McShawn, 4 carries for 21 yards and a touchdown. James Turner has carried it 3 times for 16 yards. As we look at some of the other first half numbers, as we switch to the Carter Mooney Cardinals. Vince Gentile, 3 of 7 throwing the football, but for 111 yards. So when he completes them, they're for big yards.
1: Yeah, they sure have. And he shows that he gets the time. He can really put those passes right on target. And they got to get better protection for him and be able to allow him to throw the ball down the field.
0: Michael Schiraldi, leading receiver, 1 catch for 55 yards. Don Letlow, 1 for 35. Braden Bryan, 1 for 21 yards. Rushing the football, Tyree Dawson, 7 carries for 40 yards. Massimo Furr has 3 carries for 14 yards and a touchdown. Vince Gentile has carried it 3 times for no yards in the first half. And Cardinals, they need to get the ground game going to then be able to take advantage of that play-action pass they hit for the big yardage.
1: Yep, and that's it. And you got to be a threat on the ground for that to happen. And so they're going to have to go ahead and work on getting that. Well, the way they came out on offense, they went to the flanks running the ball. Then they went inside. They mixed it up. They can't just try to plow it into Steubenville in the middle of the line. They play too well in there. So you keep with variety of runs, get that game going, and then you can hit something big down the field.
0: Don't forget, Western Reserve Radio will have Grove City College football coming up tomorrow afternoon. It is a 1:30 kickoff in that game. And, of course, when you look at that game, it's Mount Union and Grove City. Mount Union's 85-game regular season winning streak came to an end last Saturday when they had a game-tying extra point blocked.
1: Yeah, very angry.
0: 85 wins in a row.
1: Yeah, I think they've been.
0: I can't even say that's that. Video game-like because it's not. It's otherworldly.
1: Yeah, I mean, that's insane. 85 games, and you play, what, maybe 5-6 home games a season?
0: You play a 10-game regular season in Division III.
1: Yeah, you're talking about 14-15 seasons. No, more than that. Yeah, right in there. That is a long time to never lose at home, and then it happens. So I'm sure they're going to be a little upset.
0: Well, they didn't lose at home last week. That was just a winning streak in general.
1: Yeah, that's right.
0: And now they're at home this week.
1: Oh, boy.
0: Halftime, our score, Steubenville 14 and the Cardinal Mooney Cardinals 9. We'll take a break. We'll come back. We'll have the PAC report, get you caught up on all that PAC football action with Commissioner Joanne Derko. That's next here on Western Reserve Radio 2 and Sports Radio 1240.
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11: Welcome to the PAC Football Report, covering Week 2 games of the 2026 season on September 12th. I'm Joe Underko. This week we will take a quick look back at the opening weekend on the gridiron in the President's Athletic Conference, while also previewing Week 2 games this Saturday. PAC teams went 6-5 in Week 1 non-conference action, led by Case Western Reserve, which won 38-20 at Rochester Friday night. Other lid lifter winners included first-year head coaches Tom Contenta at Geneva, which topped Widener 21-14, and David Blake at Bethany, who edged Sewanee 40-37. Allegheny defeated Anderson 28-12, St. Vincent blasted Hilbert 60-6, and Hiram toppled Oberlin 33-2. Defending champion W&J lost at Utica 26-11, while Grove City was defeated by Cortland 28-18, and Westminster was topped 34-24 at Marietta Thursday night. Capital defeated Waynesburg 35-12, while Teal fell at Alfred State 74-13. St. Francis had the opening weekend off. PAC Player of the Week honors in Week 1 went to St. Vincent's senior quarterback Jake Phillips on offense, Geneva junior defensive back Noah Hutcherson on defense, and Allegheny junior returner Ramir Ratchford on special teams. Newcomer of the Week was Bethany freshman running back Jackson Ragland. 9 non-league games highlight the Week 2 PAC slate. 0-1 Westminster looks to even its mark as the Titans host 1-0 Franklin and Marshall at Harrelbury Stadium in New Wilmington at 1 p.m. The Titans posted a 27-7 win at FNM a year ago before the Diplomats rebounded to capture the Centennial Conference title and NCAA automatic bid. Westminster interim head coach E.J. White previews this Saturday's key non-conference matchup.
12: You know, FNM's a great team. Last year, they were very talented, obviously, beating, you know, winning the Centennial. You got to beat Hopkins and Muhlenberg and Carnegie. And so you got to win a lot of football games to win that conference. And so we're not taking them lightly. They're going to be one of the better opponents we face this year.
11: Hiram looks to go 2-0 for the first time since 2014 when the Terriers host 1-0 Manchester at Henry Field in Hiram at 1 p.m. It's only the second meeting all time on the gridiron between the programs, with the other being a 54-14 Manchester home win back in 2007. Second-year Hiram head coach Xavier Dupree talks about building on the momentum of a solid Week 1 win at Oberlin.
13: It feels good, man. It feels good. When you bring a lot of kids back and you have continuity in your staff, it helps out a lot. Give all the credit to our returners, but especially these seniors. They have done a great job of continuing to uphold the standard of what we have started, what we started last year.
11: 0-1 Teal also opens its home schedule at Alumni Stadium in Greenville as the Tomcats host 1-0 Adrian at 1 p.m. The Bulldogs from the MIAA opened the season with a 17-10 win over Ohio Northern last week. Fifth-year Teal head coach Sam Bauman talks about the positives to build on for his program from the Week 1 loss at Alfred State heading into Week 2.
14: Yeah, no, I think, you know, we had some really nice performances. Obviously, the two scores, both by freshmen, is a really nice deal. You know, I thought our special teams competed pretty well, obviously being able to get a kickoff return for a touchdown. So there's definitely areas to build on that. You know, offensively, I thought we were close to being able to kind of put together a couple more drives, obviously coming up short in the red zone, two more scores, and you're starting to feel a little bit better about kind of what we were able to do.
11: In other Week 2 PAC home games, 0-1 Waynesburg hosts 1-0 Ursinus at 12 noon. 0-1 W&J faces 1-0 Keystone in Washington at 1 p.m. And 1-0 Allegheny takes on 0-1 Juniata in Meadville also at 1 p.m. Road matchups include 0-1 Grove City traveling to face 0-1 Mount Union at 1:30, as well as 1-0 Bethany heading to battle Baldwin Wallace in their season opener also at 1:30. Finally, 1-0 Geneva will kick off against 1-0 Shenandoah in Virginia at 7 p.m. Case Western Reserve, St. Francis, and St. Vincent all have the weekend off. That's all for this edition of the PAC Football Report. Log on to the conference website at www.pacathletics.org all season long for the latest news, scores, statistics, and other league information. 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I'm Joe Underko. Thanks for listening, and we'll see you at the stadium.
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0: Halftime continues here on Western Reserve Radio 2 and Sports Radio 1240. Both fans out on the field for our halftime entertainment. And Cardinals, they got to get a stop first before they can focus on offense here to start the third quarter.
1: Yeah, that's the biggest thing, is coming out with a good defensive plan in the second half, because it is, I think, vital that first drive that you stop them quickly if you can. If you can get them three and out, it definitely puts some momentum towards your team, and then you come out with that game plan as far as offensively and get right into this football game. You can actually take the lead if you can get a score.
0: Repair That Glass scoreboard, first half action. Austintown Fitch 31-0 over Maple Heights.
1: Boy. And that's something. I don't know what Maple Heights is this year. They have been pretty good in the years past. Very good football team. But, man, that's a beat they're taking right there in the first half.
0: Foreman looking for that elusive first win down to Louisville, 14-0 as that game approaches halftime. McDonald 23, Camel 8, first half action. Champion got off to a 2-0 start. It has not been as easy the last 2 weeks. They trail Brookfield 32-0 in the first half.
1: Wow.
0: Liberty with a 14-7 lead over Crestview. If people didn't realize it before last week with the win over Boardman, Liberty's for real. Coach Perlogo's got something going there.
1: Yeah, he's got them going, and they have been playing very well this season.
0: Garfield leading LeBray 21-0. That is in the second quarter. We mentioned Hubbard, a 23-6 lead over Niles at the half. Rockets of Lowellville, a 28-0 lead over Jackson Milton at the half. Other scores coming up around the valley. Mineral Ridge, a 14-0 lead over Springfield at the half. That's one to keep an eye on.
1: Mm-hmm.
0: Other action, Southeast, a 14-7 lead over Newton Falls. And South Range, or as Mr. Clark likes to say, the machine, it's rolling. 42-6 over Lakeview at the break.
1: I mean, the scores of what they've been doing so far this season, we haven't seen them. But this, what we've been hearing, that sounds like they have got that machine back going.
0: If you talk about high-scoring offenses, Girard 35-0 over Struthers in the second quarter, and Warren Harding leading Jackson 20-10 approaching the half.
1: Boy, that's Girard. And they do play South Range, don't they?
0: Mm-hmm.
1: Boy, that should be a game there.
0: And if I could find amongst all of my notes on our schedule, coming up September 25th, Canfield and West Branch. Again, I don't care what Canfield's record is. That's a good football team.
1: Mm-hmm. Yeah, that usually is a pretty good game. You know, West Branch usually brings pretty good flavor to the game, so that should be a very good one again.
0: West Branch's quarterback is verbaled to Youngstown State University.
1: Yeah, quite a few guys, but especially teams that we have covered so far.
0: Mm-hmm.
1: They've been commitments. They've been coming right here to Youngstown State.
0: You get into the postseason last year. You develop a player like Bo Brungard. Mm-hmm. Guys want to come play here.
1: Yeah. Oh, yeah.
0: I mean, we're sitting here. This is a top-notch FCS facility in the country.
1: Yeah. Yeah, it is. And they're starting to get some of that limelight back now that I like to read a lot of other publications from other places, especially with FCS.
0: So you're reading Lindy's, you're reading Phil Steele, you know, those kind of guys?
1: Yeah, and that's see how much pub that Youngstown State is getting. So it's something that's being recognized for sure. And if they can get those glory days of the old ice castle and the time and all that back, it'd be great to see.
0: Oh, I remember those days. I was going to class and walking this campus back then.
1: Mm-hmm.
0: I thought, you know, when I was a student, all we did is win national championship. Didn't happen every year, but it felt start.
1: Didn't it?
0: 93, 94.
1: Yeah.
0: Those are some good football
1: teams.
0: Skip
1: a year or so and then win again, you know. It's what they used to do.
0: So Studentville won the toss. They defer. They will get the football to begin tonight's third quarter. Third quarter kickoff brought to you by the Village Tavern. For nearly 100 years, the Village Tavern is one of the area's faithful favorite local spots for great food, cold drinks, and a laid-back atmosphere. 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And Big Red will have good field position to start this drive going right to left.
1: Yeah, that's something you don't want to do. You give them, 35-yard line right off the top. And what we've seen the first half, they are versatile in their offense. You know, that's a very good field position to do some things with.
0: Halftime, McDonald 39, Camel 16.
1: Wow. That score changed quickly.
0: McDonald just seems like that. They were low down there.
1: Yeah, they sure did.
0: First and 10 for Big Red from the 35-yard line. Henny under center, one back in the backfield, double wing, single receiver. Wing goes in motion. They give it to him, and he's going to get down to about the 40, maybe the 41-yard line for a gain of 6. And it brings up a second down and 4. And I'm going to go way back into the playbook. There are elements of the veer in this offense.
1: Yeah, what he just did just then. And if he was watching his running lanes, it was a lane open. If he cut up, boy, he might have been still running.
0: Second and 4 for Big Red. Going to run it on second down and 4. And that'll be a gain of about 2 yards, making it third down and 2 for the Big Red on this opening possession.
1: Well, if you didn't know what down it was, you definitely now would know.
0: Third down, long 2 for the Big Red. Ball resting on the 43-yard line. A turn. They give it once again to the fullback, James Turner. And Turner dives over the pile. He'll have the first down, plus about 2 to move the chains. Just underway, third quarter. 14-9, Steubenville leading Cardinal Mooney on the Youngstown Patricians High School football game of the week. Single receiver to each side of the formation. Wing to the right.
1: Wide open over there.
0: Receiver makes the catch on the quick screen. He'll have the first down and more all the way down inside the Cardinal 45-yard line. And they'll mark him at the 41.
1: Well, they better be glad that he did not recognize that right off the bat. There was nobody over there at all covering him. And if he could have just snapped that ball even quicker than that, he'd have been running down the sideline.
0: It's Braden Edwards on the reception. First and 10, Big Red from the Cardinal 41. Dropping the throw on the run. Haney sidearm slings it in there for a first down to about the 27-yard line. That's Braden Edwards again, who continues to find himself open, the 6'1", 165-pound senior.
1: And smart coming back to the ball. That pass, and the coverage was well. It was there. But with him coming back to the football and getting that, he was able to be the only one to possess that ball at first. So
0: Put a receiver. That's Edwards again, wide out to the right side. Wing will come in motion, now drop into the backfield. They give it to the fullback,

0: Motion. Haney looks that way, goes underneath. Blockers in front, makes the catch across the 25. And down to the 23-yard line, Quintavious West, the junior, on the reception. That was blocked well upfield by Big Red.
1: Yeah, sure was. Designed that well. And they got this. They got a nice drive going here. Definitely got it. They consistent, chipping away.
0: And reminiscent to the opening drive.
1: Mm-hmm. Just chip away little by little.
0: So it's third down, ball at the 24-yard line, third and five, two right, one left. Haney throwing on the run, ball deflected and almost intercepted at the 15.
1: That was a close call there.
0: It'll fall to the turf, incomplete, bring up fourth and five, and decision time for the Big Red coaching staff.
1: Yeah, I think they'll go for it. They don't usually kick anything, so.
0: He'll bring in Landon Crozier, who's kind of been the, you know, utility lineup all over the field for the Big Red.
1: And somebody they probably want to get the ball, his hands on the ball for sure. They got to look at that play clock. It's already down to single digits.
0: They brought in an extra tight end and Sage Samarella.
1: They're going to rush this one.
0: Eye in the backfield. Rolling it out to the outside, looking downfield. Man open inside the 15. Still on his feet to the 5. Took a big whack right at the 5-yard line, and it's first and goal, Big Red.
1: Yeah, I tell you, that he drops it right in between them. The reaction of this, they just don't seem like they're reacting quick enough at the defensive back position. It just doesn't seem like it.
0: And, you know, we've seen something from both of these quarterbacks I don't think we see a lot at the local high school level. The play pass has been very effective with the way they've carried it out.
1: Yeah, and throwing on the run like that. And it's accurate. It's been accurate, too.
0: First and goal from the 5. They'll run it right up the middle and get the ball down to inside the 2-yard line. It's going to be second and goal from the 2. 8-10 to play, third quarter. 14-9, Steubenville leading Cardinal Mooney. Been a low-scoring defensive battle.
1: Mm-hmm.
0: So far in this one. Down. Big Red, break that late huddle, Dave.
1: Yep, down to single digits once again. They're quick with it.
0: Come right to the line, give it to the fullback, looking end zone. Touchdown for Turner, his second of the game for Big Red. 7:35 to go in the third. Turner, second touchdown. First was from 3. This is from 2. Now they'll come on to attempt the extra point. Once again, Chase Beal, the kicker for the Big Red. Play clock at 15 seconds. High snap. They get it down. Extra point on the way. It's good, but we've got two flags thrown on the extra point. Both teams will head to their sidelines, and we'll have to sort this one out. That's not a lot of times you see flags thrown from the officials working the goalposts.
1: Yeah, make you wonder what from both of them, too. So somebody try to do maybe help vault him over. Yep, that's what they probably did.
0: So there's 5 officials huddled at the end zone line. They're going to check with the Steubenville coaching staff. 7:25 to play in the third. 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
1: We now return you to the Youngstown Patricians High School Football Game of the Week.
2: So that folding penalty puts this kickoff all the way at the 45-yard line of Cardinal Mooney. And this kind of position, you got to look out for some trickery here.
3: Yeah. And it's a couple things you can do. You can do the onside kick, but you also can put it where you just basically there's a pop-up. And that ball is free game.
2: That was really popular about 2 or 3 years ago. We saw everybody trying that.
3: Yeah. You see that now. This is a good opportunity for it.
2: Chase Beal ready to kick the football. He is going to kick this one away and bang it out of the back of the end zone. And that'll be a touchback, and the Cards will have the long field to work with.
3: Yeah, I'm shocked that they did that. I would have definitely popped that thing up there and kept in the field of play because that ball is live.
2: And we've seen a lot of interesting things over the years on kickoffs, and they just kind of bang that one deep and let them bring it out.
3: Mm-hmm.
2: Mineral Ridge now up 20-7 in the third quarter at home in their game over Springfield. Cardinal Mooney got to run it on first down with Tyree Dawson. Dawson able to turn the edge out to about the 26-yard line. He'll gain 6 at 2nd and 4.
3: Nice little pickup there. He's able to get to the outside. And boy, it looked like they even marked it to the 25-yard line. Did he get 5 out of that mark?
2: He did. He got a good 5, almost 6. Under 7 minutes to play, fourth quarter. Put a receiver in motion, reverse direction. Ball came loose.
3: Mm-hmm.
2: Cards able to cover it up. No flags on the play.
3: Yeah. And I thought it was going to be somebody moving at the time of the snap. Yeah. I thought it was going to be a legal procedure for sure. They lost that 5 yards they just had picked up. Not the way you want to start your second half off, for sure.
2: Third down and 10. Back at the 20-yard line. Gentile, the quarterback. Brady Desmond looks to be the tailback with him. Twins to each side of the formation. Gentile, three-step drop. Stands in the pocket, pumps, pulls it down. Now looks to run with the football. And he's going to go out of bounds near the 25-yard line. Got to get everybody separated over there in front of that Cardinal Mooney bench on the far sidelines. And it's 4th down and 5 for the Cardinals.
3: Yeah, you're going to have to punt this thing away. Can't take any chances down your own territory. You're going to have to play solid defense and try to hold this team at bay.
2: So it'll be Brady Desmond to punt the football away. Returner back at his own 45-yard line for the Big Red. Rushes on. Mooney does a nice job to pick it up. Kick is going to check up, be picked up across the 45, 50, 45, hit a wall of Cardinal Mooney Cardinals at the 45-yard line, and got about 12 yards out of that return, but that's dangerous.
3: Yeah, that was dangerous there.
2: Got a little bit more talking down on the field after each play now.
3: Yeah, and we've seen a little bit of that chippiness earlier in the first half. And now we've seen them just a little now, early here in the second half.
2: And when you are two programs like this, they don't win state championships, they count banners. You know games like this mean a lot to both teams.
3: Yep, for sure.
2: 5:07 to play, third quarter. 21-9 is our score in favor of the Big Red. They'll start at the Cards 45-yard line. Eye in the backfield, single receiver to the right, wing to the left side. Haney fakes the tunnel strain, gives it to his tailback, Colton Henderson.
3: Boy, they converged on that defensively quickly.
2: Not a look you see a lot. Fake the tunnel and just turn it into a dive for a couple yards.
3: Yeah, and that defense played well in that.
2: Short gain, if maybe one on the play, sets up second down and 9 from the 44-yard line.
3: You know, Big Rig gives you so many different looks offensively. It's hard to know exactly what's coming.
2: Two receivers right. Slot receiver left side comes in motion to the right. Haney sets up that screen. Receiver is blocked down. Broke the first tackle. Got down to the 39-yard line. It's going to bring up now third down for the Big Red with just about 4 minutes to play in this third quarter.
3: Well, here we go again. Third down. And we know that they're in four down territory because they just go for it.
2: Third down and a long 4. Just now under 4 minutes to play here in the third quarter. Single receiver out to the right side, wing to the right side, wing to the left side. That wing goes in motion, fake it to him. Haney's going to keep it.
3: Oh, flag. That's a face mask.
2: Turned the corner and didn't get the first down, but we've got a penalty flag on the field at the 40.
3: And I couldn't really see it, but that's all I can think of out there. You just had the back, the quarterback with the ball. So I'm thinking face mask. That's a 15-yard variety, too.
2: We saw a lot of penalties, 7 in the first quarter.
3: Yep.
2: Second quarter kind of calmed down a little bit as both teams kind of, you know, took a hold of this game.
3: Right. We're starting the second half off. And this is the thing, the big variety to that 15-yarders is really put a damper on everything. Now they're down to the 25-yard line and almost to the red zone.
2: Santino Haney gets the play, brings it in. Eye in the backfield. Wing goes in motion. Now reverts to the backfield. They will give it to the tailback, Colton Henderson. And Henderson down to about the 22-yard line. Gains 3. It's second down and 7.
4: Anthony Brock.
2: Fast moving third quarter. It's just now 8:45. This has been a quick moving game tonight.
3: Yes, it has. Compared to our last couple, that's for sure.
2: I think we've gone to 10 o'clock or close to it every game so far this year.
3: Yes, we have.
2: Wing in motion, drop to the backfield. Turn, give it to the running back, Henderson again. He'll get across the 20, down to the 19-yard line. He'll pick up 3.
4: Henderson on the carry.
2: It'll be third down and 4.
3: And here we are to our third down again.
2: Let's see, we've got a quick game today.
3: Mm-hmm.
2: There's only been one change in the broadcast crew. I can't say the other Dave is good luck. I'm not allowed to do that. That's against my contract.
3: Oh, nice.
2: Running it on third down quickly.
3: And very, very patient in his running, too.
2: That'll be first down and 10 to the 11-yard line for the Big Red.
3: Well, this here drive, and if they can get into the end zone, could be serious backbreaker because it changes your offensive personality. Then you have to get back in the game. You start doing things that you don't normally do.
2: Haney gets the play from the sidelines. He'll bring it in first and 10 from the 11. It could get a first down at the 1. Haney under center. Gives it to his tailback, Henderson, who falls forward down to about the 6-yard line. And I know you love seeing those running backs fall for those extra yards.
3: Yeah, that's always key. They fall forward. You know, as a defensive guy, I like to see them go backwards in a hurry. But that's the key to a very good running back. Low center of gravity, got everything lowered. And usually lowest man can win.
2: Second and 4 from the 6-yard line. We approach a minute to play, third quarter. Haney under center. Gives it to Henderson, who cut back, surged towards the goal line. He's going to be down to the 1-yard line.
3: This has been a grinding drive here. And that's why I said this is a backbreaker type of drive.
2: So it's first and goal now for Big Red. Play clock at 23, game clock at 35.
3: Yeah, so I'm looking at it, and they just taking their time. They can run this playoff, get a score. It'll only be about 15 seconds left before we get into the fourth quarter. So they had basically dominated this third quarter.
2: They're going to say he didn't get the first down, Dave. It's third and one. They're just going to try and pile everyone into the end zone.
3: I think it was legal movement there I seen.
2: And there is a flag at the 12.
3: Yep, legal procedure it looks like.
2: That's going to back them up. Repair that glass scoreboard. 6.5 minutes to play, third quarter. Hubbard 23, Niles 13. Red Dragons trying to stay in that one.
3: And that's the thing. We got to say, you know, give them kudos to that, what they have been through. This year, they have been competitive against teams early.
2: That was a team that was going to fight. They got that win. They broke the losing streak against Ravenna last week. Now they're trying to pile wins.
3: Yeah, yeah.
2: And this is going to bring us to the end of the third quarter. After three, Steubenville 21, Cardinal Mooney 9 on Western Reserve Radio 2 and Sports Radio 1240.
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2: We put the final 12 minutes up on the scoreboard, and this one here from beautiful Stambaugh Stadium's Beattie Field. Of course, everyone knows Coach Beattie is known for the creation of one very important thing in the history of football. But most people don't know that the original color of that penalty flag he invented was not yellow,
3: that's right,
2: but it was red, mm-hmm, so everyone could see it.
3: Yeah. They should go back to that.
2: What color's the challenge flag?
3: Yeah, that challenge is red now.
2: Right. So we start the fourth quarter. It's going to be third down and six for Big Red. Man goes in motion, drops to the backfield. Haney turns, fakes the handoff. He's going to be slammed down back at the 19-yard line. Coming free unblocked was Brady Desmond with the sack back to the 19.
3: That was a big play there.
2: So it'll bring up fourth down.
3: I guess they will try to kick from here.
2: And,
3: let's see. No, I don't know.
2: A little bit of an indecision. Yes, they are going to kick it.
3: Yeah.
2: Chase Beal, the sophomore, they'll spot it at the 24, make this a 34-yard attempt. Play clock at 5. Snap and hold are good. Kick has distance. It is no good as it winds off to the right. And a big stop for the Cardinals.
3: Yeah, big time stop there. They needed to do that. Get this ball back. But they got to get some offense going now.
2: You stop and think about it. And I believe the Cardinals, they only had the ball one possession in that third quarter.
3: Yeah, that's it. That's what was completely dominated. That's why I said that with Big Red just controlled that entire third quarter.
2: If you don't have the football, you can't score.
3: Can't score.
2: I mean, a lot of people say, it's not exciting football, but if you can do it, you can be successful. 11-12 to play here in the fourth quarter. And now the Cardinals, 80 yards away from trying to tighten this game up.
3: Let's see what they got in store for us offensively.
2: Break the huddle. They come to the line. Single receiver to the right side. Multiple wings to the right side. They give the ball to Tyree Dawson. Dawson is going to be dropped back to the 20-yard line. No gain on the play. Brings up a second down and 10.
3: It's kind of tough trying to establish that. That's why you want to always establish a running game early.
2: You know, you've got a good microphone in the stands when you can hear the Steubenville band all the way across the field and into the stands.
3: Yeah.
2: They are having a good time over there, up 21-9.
3: Yes, they are.
2: Second down and 10 for the Cardinals. They will reverse sides of the field now.
3: Whew.
2: Play fake for Gentile. Looks downfield. Man open. That's a good catch. Tightrope from the sidelines.
3: That's first down.
2: It's Braden Bryant, number zero on the reception. He's looked pretty good tonight.
3: Yeah, and I was just going to say he's ran some good routes, catches the ball well, and he's made some big plays for them.
2: So that pass completion, good enough for a first down for the Cardinals out to the 35-yard line.
3: Looked like they brought the fur in at quarterback. Couldn't see. Yep. Sure.
2: Yep. That is fur the quarterback. Was also a senior. 6'2", 215. He's going to throw. Taking a shot. Double coverage. Batted away. Last second coming over defensively. Braylon Edwards for Big Red and knocked the ball away.
3: And they tried a fast one there. Trying to really sucked them in, which they did at first, because when Furr's in the ball game, you look for him to run. And he stopped and showed that he got a little bit of an arm there, too.
2: Man, we've seen Steubenville really load the box up when 15 checks in at
3: yeah,
2: the quarterback spot.
3: Sure.
2: Second down and 10. 10-11 to play here in the fourth quarter of this Youngstown Patricians High School football game of the week. Going to toss the ball to Dawson, and he is dropped in the backfield for a 2-yard loss.
3: Yeah, I do not like what they're doing right now. Nice little trickery on the first one, but this here is just, you don't want to get into this. Third and long, lots of pressure on your offense.
2: So it's third and 12, under 10 minutes to play here in the fourth quarter. Going to go single receiver right, trips to the left side. Gentile takes the snap, drops the throw, fires downfield, and that pass.
3: He caught that one, too.
2: Caught another one working the sidelines.
3: A little short, but, man, what a catch.
2: Down to about the 43-yard line. Makes it fourth and two for the Cardinals. Much more manageable than fourth and 12.
3: I didn't think he would even have an opportunity to catch that one. Good coverage right there. He snagged that with both hands and pulled it in.
2: So fourth and two for the Cardinals from their 43-yard line. Full house backfield look. Play action. Time. Gentile takes the shot. Downfield. No flag. Incomplete. Makes it a turnover on downs.
3: Yeah. Wait, the flag. Might be for celebrating.
2: And there is a flag at the about the 27-yard line.
3: I thought they might call it on the wheel route there because he was, he's face guarding them. And I thought that's what they were going to call something there.
2: So they will. Dead ball on sportsmanlike conduct. On the Big Red. We'll back them up 15 yards, but what they want is they've got the football back. That's what matters most.
3: Yes, that's absolutely what matters most. Wasn't a bad play call. Needed to get a little bit more open, get a little bit more separation, couldn't get separated from there. But that, it was just one-on-one.
2: So the Big Red try to hustle up to the line and try to catch the Cardinals napping, and now whistles will stop play. And the Big Red will take a timeout. 9:21 to play fourth quarter. Steubenville 21, Cardinal Mooney 9 on Western Reserve Radio 2 and Sports Radio 1240.
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2: Off the timeout by the Big Red. They've got two left here with 9:21 to play in this fourth quarter. I formation, receiver comes in motion, now drops into the backfield. They turn, hand the ball to Henderson, trying to sweep to the outside. Stiff arms, one defender, walks his way down the sidelines. And they'll say he went out of bounds back at the Steubenville 49-yard line, but that's enough to move the chains for the Big Red. Second and three. Looked like he initially had enough for the first down, but they're going to not give him that spot.
3: Middle of Ridge.
2: Mineral Ridge playing good football, looking to go to 4-0. Man goes in motion. Sets up a slot to the outside. He will run it once again with Henderson, who dives forward. This time he will have the first down. Repair that glass scoreboard final. South Range 56, Lakeview 9 is your final score tonight for the South Range Raiders.
3: Yep, I tell you, they got it tuned up. 56, oh, wow. That makes that South Range Girard game sounds like
2: that's
3: a game to see, boy.
2: That's where you don't want to be the scoreboard operator for that night.
3: Woo.
2: Turn the football off once again to Colton Henderson. And he is going to be stopped right at the line for no gain. And it's second down and 10. Big Red just want to keep the clock moving and keep it winding as we're under 9 minutes to play here in the fourth quarter with Big Red up 21-9. Taking their time in the huddle. They'll break it with 17 seconds on the play clock. Single receiver right wing to the left side, eye in the backfield. Henderson gets the handoff. He's going to gain one down to the 45-yard line. It's third down and 9. Henderson, one of the few juniors on this team, 5'10", 195 pounds.
3: Mm-hmm. He runs with authority up inside, too.
2: Under 3 minutes to play, third quarter. Hubbard now with a 30-13 lead over the Niles Red Dragons. Hubbard starting off 0-2, trying to level off their record at 2-2. Going to reset the play clock. Now we've got some confusion. Everybody asking for the play clock to reset and stop. Now we'll wind and we're ready to go. Haney under center, sends a man in motion from right to left. now circles back into the backfield. Haney takes the snap, gives it to Henderson. And Henderson winds his way down to the 40-yard line. He'll pick up five.
4: Henderson on the carry, stopped by number 15, Boston.
2: So it's fourth down and three. And there's a lot of motion, some misdirection, as a lot of coaches will say, a lot of eye candy just to run power football.
3: Yep, that's exactly what it is. Got to get people out of that box as they're trying to set up against a run.
2: Wing to the right, receiver to the left, eye into the backfield. That wing goes in motion, kind of dropped into the backfield as they lead back. Now he'll move next to the fullback, and we're going to get a procedure penalty now. It looked like the receiver right in front of the far side judge may have flinched just a little. So that'll back the Big Red up 5 yards. This will make it fourth and eight from the 45-yard line. You know they're going for it here just to keep the clock moving.
3: Yeah, absolutely.
2: And just as they say that, they make wholesale substitutions, but they're going to keep the offense out there.
3: Mm-hmm.
2: Two backs to the left side of Santino Haney. And we've got another flag. This was a delay of game penalty. Make it fourth and 13, back to the 50-yard line.
4: Fourth and 13.
2: .622 to play here, fourth quarter. 21-9 in favor of the Big Red. They've had the lead since the opening possession of the first quarter. They're going to quick kick this one away.
3: Oh,
2: that ball may have gone through and been touched by the Cardinals. We'll see what happens.
3: Yeah, I was going to say, I didn't think it touched him.
2: That's just going to be a touchback.
3: Yeah, I didn't think it touched him.
2: He did a good job to kind of do the split to let the ball go between him.
3: Yeah, because it was close, but it didn't look like it. The ball didn't ricochet a different way or anything.
2: Give credit to those two officials, Dave, who sprinted in position. Uh-huh. That way they were in the right spot to make the right call.
3: Yep. Absolutely.
2: You hear a lot of times, and a lot of times in games, maybe officials or replay officials are subject to criticism. I'm not pointing out any particular game last week, but when they make a good call, let's give some credit.
3: Yeah.
2: I mean, I'm not referring to anything at all. No, I'm not a undeserved win or anything, anything like that. Two receivers for the Cardinals. Out wide to the right. Wing to the right. Receiver to the left. Gentile single back. Dawson with him in the backfield. Play action. Fires middle. Had him open, and it just got knocked loose and incomplete at the 38-yard line.
3: A little behind. Just a little behind him where it got on his hip. He had that ball out in front of him.
2: Mineral Ridge looking to go to 4-0. They're up 27-7, under 5 minutes to play in the fourth quarter.
3: Yeah, that's it.
2: Coach Hake's got a good football team in Mineral Ridge this year. Trips right, single receiver left. Comes the pressure by Big Red. Gentile rolls out, fires downfield, pass caught at about the 27-yard line. And boy, Steubenville just, they pretty much said, we're coming. And they brought the house on that play.
3: Mm-hmm.
2: When you know you're in a more than a likely passing situation, high school, you never know. But they really have stepped up the aggression.
3: Yeah. Yeah, well, you know, you just go and hunt now because that's the team. Oh, I tell you.
2: 6 minutes and 1 second to play here, and they will reset the play clock. They're in the latter stages of the third quarter at Canfield. That's been a good one all night long. I got movement up front, and someone made contact coming across the line. So this 3rd and 10 will now be 3rd and 5 for the Cardinals.
4: Offside against Steubenville.
2: We remind you to stay tuned to all of our social media. We will let you know where we will be next Friday for the Youngstown Patricians High School football game of the week. Poland 21, Canfield 14 as they start the fourth. Gentile takes the snap, stands in the pocket, fires downfield, pass caught, first down. Tried to get out of bounds, but I don't think he could. So they're going to pick up the tempo here with 5:55 to play. This time, single receiver right, trips to the left side. Gentile takes the snap, drops to throw. Going to take the shot. Whoa. Defender fell down, and that pass overthrown and incomplete. Looking for Adam Varley, the senior wide receiver, and it's 2nd and 10. Incompletion stops the clock. 5:21 to play here in the fourth quarter. 21-9, Steubenville with the lead. Cardinals with the football. .541 to play here in this fourth quarter. Cardinals coming to the line of scrimmage. Put a single receiver. It's in man coverage out to the outside, and now the Cardinals will take a timeout. 5:41 to play in the game. Steubenville 21, Cardinal Mooney 9 on Western Reserve Radio 2 and Sports Radio 1240.
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9: Now return you to the Youngstown Patricians High School football game of the week.
2: 5:41 to play, fourth quarter. It is Steubenville 21 and Cardinal Mooney 9. Guardians in Minnesota tonight to take on the Twins, down 1-0 in the fourth. Did they just, are they flagging the band? The referee walked over towards the Steubenville band and waved like he wanted him to stop. I will tell you this. I have seen and been part of a marching band get a penalty during a high school football game. I think a lot of us in this booth have been through that. Gentile to throw.
3: Oh, he's open.
2: Down the seam.
3: Oh.
2: Just a little underthrown and knocked away and incomplete. It'll bring up a 3rd down and 10. If you said, oh, that would never happen. Fisher would never throw a flag on a marching band. Yes, they would.
3: Uh-huh.
2: If you don't stop playing during play.
3: Mm-hmm.
2: But that looked like just a warning from our referee tonight.
3: Yeah.
2: You know, it was right there in front of the Guardians the last few days. The Pirates did you a huge favor. They swept the White Sox. But you lost 2 out of 3 to Baltimore. Going to empty the backfield. Here comes the blitz. They didn't pick up 14. Gentile got away. Oh, that pass is intercepted off the deflection by the Big Red. And they're going to bring it back all the way down to the 16-yard line. We've seen many batted balls tonight.
3: Flag in there, too.
2: Gentile says that's on Steubenville. The flag's at the 25-yard line. I didn't see anything.
3: Yeah, I don't know. I want to see what the call is.
2: Okay.
3: I'm against all roughing the. Some of that stuff is just. The guy didn't even know he was standing right next to the quarterback. He turned around and grabbed him. I guess they call that.
2: Now the Big Red are going to use a timeout. We'll keep it here with 5:23 to play in tonight's fourth quarter. You know, look ahead on the schedule. We mentioned September 25th, Canfield at West Branch. October 9th, we will see the same Cardinal Mooney team when we make a trip back to Mollenkopf for Cardinal Mooney and Warren Harding. That game should be a lot of fun.
3: Mm-hmm. A lot of steps.
2: Not as many as it used to be.
3: Yeah, that's true.
2: You know what else was the great part about tonight? You've got the, you know, climate-controlled press box. You got Dave producing on site. You had a couple of flights of stairs, but the rest of it was an elevator.
3: Oh, you can't beat it. You can't beat that at all.
2: We want to thank everyone with the Cardinal Mooney athletic staff for working with us this week and leading up to the season for getting everything situated, getting us all our credentials. Dave made the trip over to Cardinal Mooney to pick them up earlier in the week. Mm-hmm. And we thank all of them for that. We appreciate it. So first and 10, Cardinal Mooney from their 49-yard line. Twins to each side of the formation. Gentile deep drop, stands in the pocket, steps up, trying to avoid the rush. Try to throw it away, and that pass was caught at the 48-yard line. The defender right there, Chevy McGee, said, "I don't think so." But now we've got a Cardinal Mooney player down on the field. That's Michael Schiraldi reaching for a calf that's probably in the area of a cramp. And he's able to get up and head to the sidelines. Tonight's game brought to you by our friends at the Youngstown Patricians. Youngstown Patricians semi-pro football team is looking for post-high school and college talent to join their roster. If you'd like more information. And we got a late flag.
3: There's some things he didn't want said. I see the head coach is going berserk.
2: Yeah, the flag was thrown on the sidelines, and I would venture to guess that may go back to the roughing the passer call, but obviously we don't know being way up here.
3: Yeah, it's and they might have thought he was already grass or something, but that one coach.
2: Repair that glass scoreboard. Hubbard now with a 37-13 lead over Niles. Under 12 minutes to play in that game. Receiver comes in motion for the Cardinals from right to left. Gentile fakes the handoff, stands into a clean pocket, steps into a deep throw. Man, open down the seam. That is caught for a Cardinal touchdown. A beautiful ball by Vince Gentile for the touchdown.
3: Is he injured?
2: You got a player down on the back of the end zone as well.
3: And he's making all the catches. That is Brandon Bryant. He's been making big catch after big catch tonight, and that was another one.
2: They gave Gentile time to step in the pocket and really air that throw out, and it was placed well.
3: And look where it was at, probably 8 yards deep in the end zone where he caught that football.
2: They are going to look at him as the training staff for the Cardinals came over, and it's right on that back line of the end zone and the trim that goes around most of the stadium as it switches from the red and white end zone to kind of the black around the edge of the field.
3: Mm-hmm.
2: Coaching staff coming over as well to take a look at Desmond. I think they're going to bring the training staff over as well. And with the player down on the field, we will step aside for a break. 4:43 to play fourth quarter. Steubenville 21, Cardinal Mooney 15 on Western Reserve Radio 2 and Sports Radio 1240.
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2: Good to see the receiver jogging, now sprinting towards that sidelines, and Braden Bryant, who took a big hit when he scored that touchdown for the Cardinals. So Cardinal Mooney will come on and line up for the extra point. That is the freshman kicker, Gio Whetstone, on for the extra point. Play clock at 15. Snap and hold are good. And the extra point by Whetstone is up and good. We've got ourselves a game, Dave. 4:43 to play, fourth quarter. Steubenville 21, Cardinal Mooney 16.
3: Yeah, nice and tight there. Now, this is big series of plays coming up. And then we wonder, will they kick it all the way to them? But they're going to have to rely on that defense regardless.
2: Now, here's the question. You've got two timeouts remaining. You try and hold on to those for offense, but if you need to, you got to stop the clock.
3: Yeah, you have to. And that's your ally there. So we want to find out and see. They probably would kick it to them. And you got to rely on the defense.
2: Now I got to ask you the biggest question of the night. Ohio State or Texas? So you heard Dave. You might have heard him pick that up on the mic. 24-14 Poland now,
3: yeah,
2: with a 10-point lead.
3: Yeah.
2: So what do you think? Who do you like tomorrow night?
3: That's a tight one.
2: You're not riding with any of us, so if you make a bad pick, you still can get a good way home.
3: Yeah. Yeah, it's going. I think it's going to be a lot tougher. Neither team played. They played not to lose last time. You know, you really didn't see Sane throwing the ball like he can. Arch Manning was terrible. Both of them have progressed so much. I think they'll be offensive fireworks.
2: Village Tavern kickoff is a short one, fielded at the 16, across the 20, 25, and stopped at the 26-yard line. I'll say this. In his career, Jeremiah Smith has not played well against Texas. He needs to play well for them to go to Texas and win tomorrow night.
3: Yeah, he definitely has to show up. And, you know, they call Texas DBU. They're going to have to see if they can show up against those receivers. So that's going to be the thing there. And, you know, a lot of times we look at that, they also got some good receivers too. But the running game, let's see what's going to happen during the running game in that. I slide towards Ohio State just a little.
2: Yeah, running game did not look great for the Buckeyes in week one against Ball State. Stack eye for the Big Red. Third man through, gets the football. That's Thompson on the carry. Nothing doing for him. Maybe one. It's second down and nine.
11: Henderson on the carry. Stopped by 33. Second down.
2: It's interesting to see that stack run against the Cardinals. We've usually seen that over the years with Coach Butchie run by the Cardinals.
3: Yeah.
2: More and more teams are running that again at the high school level.
3: Yeah, sure.
2: Again, stack eye, one receiver. Man goes in motion. Fake the pitch. They gave it to the fullback. And he's able to push the pile forward down to the 31-yard line for a pickup of three. It's going to be third down and a long three for the Big Red. And that's that Pullman, stack eye, Maryland eye. It has a lot of names, yes, but we know it's the overloaded backfield with three backs.
3: Well, this is the big down here.
2: Third and a four for Steubenville.
3: And get a first down here, and then the Cards will have to start using their timeouts.
2: I'm going to put single receivers to each side. Henderson's the running back to the left of Haney. They give it to Henderson. Tried to bounce. Now he leans forward to the 35-yard line. He's going to be short.
3: He's going to be short. Now this is sticky.
2: This is fourth and about two plus.
3: Do you go for this or do you punt this thing out of here safely? See, with the quarterback always in the game, you don't know if he's going to go ahead and kick it or actually try to pick this up.
2: Derek Smith, sophomore, checking in as a wide receiver.
3: You got to be ready.
2: Two left, one right. Santino Haney looking to the sidelines. Play clock now rolls under 10 seconds. Haney's going to punt the ball away.
3: Return that thing. Got to get it.
2: Picking it up on a hop is Dawson. And Dawson gets it down to the 35-yard line. We've got a five-point game, 2:21 to play, and two timeouts in the pocket of Frank Culaprete, the head coach.
3: Well, this is it. This is the ball game.
2: This is what we were hoping for tonight.
3: Yeah, and we getting it. Well, I'm still thinking about that because I know when we do our show in the morning, that'll be one of the picks, big-time picks. We know that's going to be on there. And right now, I think the points is going towards Ohio State, if I'm not mistaken.
2: Not by much.
3: Yeah, it's like a point and a half.
2: Yes, it's close.
3: And I think when you lean that way, I'm always going to go with the points, whoever it would have been. And it's all point and a half. It's tough down in Texas, but I think they could pull it out.
2: Two to the right, one to the left. Gentile, three-step drop, dumps down to his safety valve. That's Brady Desmond. Desmond on his feet across the 40, 45, and out of bounds. And that's a first down for the Cardinals. We've got a player down at the 45-yard line. And that might be Braden Bryant, number zero, back at the 45-yard line. We're kind of shielded now by the official.
3: If it is him, you may have to keep him to the sideline. He was just hurt on that last play.
2: So he is down at the 45-yard line. 2:10 to play in this now nail-biter of a game. 21-16, Steubenville leading Cardinal Mooney. Bryant back up, walking to the home sidelines gingerly, and we'll have to see if we see him again tonight.
3: Yeah, it makes me wonder, you know, what exactly was the diagnosis on that touchdown play? You would think if there's anything that he was concussed or anything of any of that nature, you would think he wouldn't have been back in there.
2: Repair that glass scoreboard, under 10 to play from Hubbard. Hubbard 37, Niles 20. Eye in the backfield, single receiver in the formation. Now they'll move a tight end strong to the right side. Turn, they're going to give the ball to Tyree Dawson. Dawson will gain about three. It's going to be second down and seven. And we're under 2 minutes to play in this fourth quarter. Clock continuing to wind. Cardinals have those two timeouts in their pocket. Single receiver to the right, trips left side. Dawson the tailback. Gentile to throw. Blitzes on. They couldn't pick it up, and he's going to be whistled down.
3: He ran right into the defender.
2: all the way back at the Cardinal Mooney 35-yard line.
3: That was big there.
2: And Steubenville sent the defender. That was Landon Crozier now on the defensive side of things. And we've got a timeout with 1:29 to play in the fourth quarter. And this puts the Cardinals way behind the sticks at 3rd and 20.
3: Yeah, I mean, that was big time there to lose that. And they said 20 yards ago.
2: They haven't taken a timeout off the board, and I was looking down at my notes during the call, so we apologize to let you know who took the timeout.
3: Yeah, it's still showing the same over there.
2: So it's 3rd down and 20 as we are whistled for both teams to come back to the field. 21-16, Steubenville leading Cardinal Mooney, 1:29 to play in the fourth. Two receivers go to the right, one tight to the left. And this is going to be a procedure penalty.
3: They're going back some more.
2: On the cards, that'll make it 3rd and 25. Now, a few jumped and a few just kind of stayed in position.
3: Yeah. Yeah, this is big now. Dug a deep hole.
2: Fourth quarter, 24-21. Poland's lead is down to 3. Had a feeling that one would be close.
3: And it is.
2: Nothing like a backyard rivalry for high school football in the Valley.
3: Mm-hmm.
2: 3rd and 25. Two receivers, short side to the right, one wide to the left. Move the tight end to the left side. Receiver comes off the line. Gentile to throw. Trying to give him time. Steps up. Hit. Throws and incomplete. It's going to bring up 4th down.
3: Well,
2: it has been relentless pressure by this big red defense tonight.
3: And you got to design something. You know they're coming. They got to come. You got to come. And you would think they would do something a little different, you know, with their offensive setup. But standing around, you got to get something you can. Precisely, even if you're just getting little chunks. Those 2 downs that were definitely wasted.
2: Reset the play clock back to 25. Now it'll wind. 4th and 25. Single receiver right side, trips to the left. Big red showing pressure, then they back off. Play clock under 10 seconds. I'm going to disguise that pressure. We'll see if they bring a little bit. Gentile steps up. Downfield. Oh. Pass incomplete at midfield.
3: He'd have been short anyway, but.
2: And been about 4 yards shy of the first down marker. And the big red will take over here with 1:17 to play in the fourth quarter.
3: Yeah, that first sack of that 10-yard loss, well, about 12-yard loss, that really would just. Destroyed everything on that possession.
2: And kind of, once you're behind the chains like that, yeah. Everything is kind of off the rest of the way.
3: Yeah, because you're fighting uphill big time.
2: So this will take a couple of knees by the big red quarterback, Santino Haney. Going to leave one person back deep, bring everyone else in tight. And he will take the knee, and the clock will run. Up next for Steubenville, they head to Indian Valley, who's 3-0 on the season so far this year. And for the Cardinals, they get on the road to take the Griffins of Buchtelon, who are 1-2. Always love that nickname,
3: yeah.
2: The Griffins.
3: The Griffins.
2: So this will take one more snap by Santino Haney. letting the play clock roll down under 10 seconds. Haney will drop back

0: 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We'll take a break, come back, and wrap things up on Western Reserve Radio 2 and Sports Radio 1240.
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0: Wrapping up week four of the Youngstown Patricians High School Football Game of the Week. A win for the Steubenville Big Red by a final score of 21-16. Diving inside the numbers, Santino Haney tonight throwing the football 7-11 for 110 yards. His leading receiver was Braylon Edwards, 5 for 69 yards. Didn't have to throw it a lot, but was effective when he did.
4: Yeah, absolutely. And made the big plays when they had to make them. So that's the main thing for them.
0: Colton Henderson rushed 21 times for 73 yards. James Turner had 10 carries for 30 yards. And two touchdowns. On the other side for the Cardinals unofficially tonight, Vince Gentile, 9 of 20 for 201 yard and one touchdown. Massimo Furr, throwing the football, was 0 for 1. Braden Bryant, the leading receiver, had 4 catches for 89 yards and a touchdown. Rushing the ball tonight for the Cardinals, Tyree Dawson carried it 11 times for 46 yards. Massimo Furr, carried it 4 times for a total of 9 yards. And that may have been the difference in the end. Some penalties, just not really able to get the ground game going.
4: Yeah, that without having the ground game. And then the penalties they had were big ones. There was a 15-yard variety, and those really hurt them, especially in that opening drive that really catapulted that first drive of the game, 30 yards and penalties right off the top. And you can't survive doing that.
0: Make sure to stay tuned to our social medias on the iMedia One Network. We'll let you know where we will be for the Youngstown Patricians Game of the Week next Friday. Big thank you to the athletic staff from the Cardinal Mooney Cardinals for helping us get everything set up for tonight's broadcast. Also for Youngstown State providing the great view for the game. That is going to do it for us here tonight from the Ice Castle Stanbaugh Stadium at Beattie Field. For executive producer Dave Ferris, for Michael Rickard on the stats, my partner Dave Clark, my name is Mark Means. Steubenville a winner tonight, 21-16, right here on Western Reserve Radio 2 and Sports Radio 1240.
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1: Difficult or upsetting, but when you look back in the totality of your career, everything happens the way it's supposed to be happening, and I'm very glad that it all worked out in the end, and I was able to have a successful career.
2: 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We've got you on America's Sports Talk Show.
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6: Landon Donovan has joined us here on Sports Byline USA. Landon, when you think about professional soccer in this country, you think about the Olympics and you think about the World Cup, three different distinctive levels of soccer. Tell me a little bit about how each differ and how they may be similar to some degree.
7: Well, with Major League Soccer, it's a traditional league, like you would have any other sports league in America or any other soccer league around the world. Soccer is a little bit different in that throughout our league season, you also have national team games mixed in intermittently. So if you are one of the best American players and the American team is playing against Honduras, and you are one of the best Honduran players, those players will leave their club teams for a few days or a week or a couple weeks and get together and train for a few days, and then, you know, the U.S. would play against Honduras, and then you sort of rinse, repeat, and do that again, you know, 10 to 15 times throughout the year. And then that's different than the Olympics and the World Cup. And the Olympics in soccer are different than other sports at the Olympics, because we are allowed to have only three players on each Olympic team roster that are over 23 years old. So in essence, it becomes a youth tournament, and you get three exceptions. And they do that because they don't want to have what would essentially be another World Cup every 2 years. So the World Cup is all ages. The Olympics are under 23 years old, except for three exceptions. And that's kind of how the soccer world works in a nutshell.
6: Let's talk about American soccer as far as at the World Cup level. Of course, 2002, the United States made it to the quarterfinals, and then disaster in 2006 in Paris. And I still cannot put my finger on what happened because we were headed in the right direction.
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6: I think you could accept maybe being left off. Of course, you had expectations to be able to help the country. But I think you were more concerned or either upset about the way it was all handled. Was I right about that observation?
7: There were pieces of it that were disappointing. Look, at the end of the day, nobody wants to get fired. Nobody wants to get cut. And to some extent, you can always make excuses that you didn't like the way it was handled, right? So there's never going to be a good situation where you get cut or fired or left off of something. For me, we were told repeatedly that there weren't going to be any decisions made until weeks after when the actual decision was made. So we thought we had a couple practice games to show what we were made of, and unfortunately I didn't get that opportunity to show that. So that was disappointing. But in the end, what was actually a bigger factor for me was that I felt there were people selected to go that didn't care about the team in the same way that I or others did. And that part was difficult. In the end of the day, if the coach thinks someone else is better and should go, then that's the coach's decision. That's what they get paid to do. But it was hard for me to be around players who I knew wouldn't be disappointed if the team went home early in the same way that I would be. And so that part of it was painful to watch. But again, you know, that's part of sports, and that's something that we all have to deal with.
6: Landon, my observation over the years of watching different teams, particularly in the National Football League, is they tend to take on the personality of the city that they happen to play in. Now, I think about the Pittsburgh Steelers being kind of a blue-collar team, blue-collar area
7: sure.
6: as well. When it comes to soccer at the national level, do we take on the personality of the people in this country, meaning the players themselves, or how would you describe the personality of American soccer on a national level?
7: Yeah, it's a good question, and what happens is yes, we actually do, but what that means is think about America. America is not it's not Spain, it's not Italy, it's not Germany, where they have, you know, very defined traditions and styles and ways of life. America is a mix of all that, plus Latin culture, plus African culture, plus Asian culture. So what we get on the field is a mix of all that. And it's been one sort of interesting piece of our national team forever, is that we haven't always had defined style the way other national teams do. So it's hard, it's hard to look at it and say this is the style of soccer that America plays. Really, if you had to put a style on it, it's kind of the way our people have always been, in that we will run through a wall for each other. We run and fight and play till the very end, and we really enjoy going into competitive environments and in getting after it. And that's kind of been the staple of our national team forever. And that kind of, in a lot of ways, identifies or is symbolic of the way the American people are.
6: I've often wondered about the wisdom of having rotated coaches for the national team. And what I mean, Bruce Arena, and then you bring in a European, and then it goes back to Bruce Arena and everything. Doesn't that kind of make the players wonder, you know, what does this coach want or that coach want? Do we have any continuity and consistency in our coaching?
7: Well, it's that's not really possible always with the national team, because you're basically just you're hiring who you think is best for that job for the next 4 years. Now, a job where or a role where that does matter is more of a technical director role, or someone who oversees sort of the long-term vision of what the national team program should look like. And so the coaches get hired to win games, you know, in the short term. Technical directors should have a longer picture view of what the program's going to look like in 5 years or 10 years or 15 years.
6: You know, because I think about the fact that if you bring in a new manager for baseball, a new coach for football, he has a philosophy or an idea about what he wants, so they go out and they draft players that fit, you know, that particular philosophy. But if it doesn't work out, then you bring in a new coach who has a different philosophy, and I just wonder whether there's a lack of continuity there.
7: No, it's a fair point, and it's a good question. You know, one I hadn't thought about a ton, but it does kind of make sense. I mean, you want a coach that fits your players' identities and your players' needs. The thing with a national team is the national team can change constantly. So the national team could play a game this weekend, and the next time they play in 2 months, there could be 20 brand-new players on the national team. So it's not the same group of players that you're going to have game after game after game necessarily. So if a coach comes in who's new and doesn't like the 18 or 20 players that are currently in the squad, he can pick 20 new players. So I think that's where that can vary a little bit.
6: Certainly the MLS is on an upswing, more franchises being brought into the league as well. And I understand you want to have a franchise down in San Diego. Is that still in the works?
7: It is in the works. It's been an interesting process for me. I'm getting a crash course in politics and business, and it's been really enjoyable, and I hope that sometime at the end of this year it will be rewarding as well. I live in San Diego now with my wife. We moved there a year ago, and when this opportunity came about, it seemed too good to pass up. So that's where I focus my attention now. I'm very hopeful that we can make it happen. San Diego's a terrific city, terrific soccer city, and there's a lot of people that are very excited about the opportunity to have a Major League Soccer team in San Diego. Obviously, with the Chargers leaving, there's a little bit of a void. So I think people are hopeful and optimistic that it's going to happen.
6: Where is the education of the American soccer fan today in your mind, Landon? Because I remember you and I had a conversation about televising the sport, and I had done soccer play-by-play. And I mentioned to you that the criticism is that if you shoot it too tight, then you don't get the flow of the game. If you shoot it too loose, then you don't get the technique of the game. So where are we today?
7: Well, with any sport, and this has been a relatively new sport for most people, right? I know a lot of people who only have started watching in the last 3 or 5 years.
6: Mm-hmm.
7: So I have to remember that, because for me, this has been my entire life. So I think of this in the big scope. But for a lot of people, it's still new. And this sport, more than any other, really grows on you, because there are so many nuances and intricacies about this sport that you can't appreciate until you really pay attention. So if you only turn on the World Cup every 4 years, you don't fully appreciate what goes into a goal, for example. And you know, people always used to give me crap because I would celebrate so crazily when I would score a goal, and I'd say, but you don't understand, it's probably the hardest thing to do in sports, to get 11 people in sync doing something together, and you have 11 people trying to prevent you from doing that. So when you do it, it's you realize how difficult it is. And the more you understand about the game, the more you watch the game, the more you appreciate it and love it. And now we have a lot of fans in this country that are understanding it. They're watching with their children. And so while this generation has exploded and loves soccer, the next generation is going to explode even more because everyone's children are watching. And then the next generation will be even more. Next thing you know, we have an incredible fan base with generations of history in this sport, just like other sports have.
6: We only have 2 minutes left, but was it hard for you to walk off the field, off the competitive field for the last time? Because as you just pointed out, you played with such passion and you love the sport.
7: It was and it wasn't. It was hard to walk off because I knew that nothing will ever replace that high of stepping onto a field with 20,000 or 30,000 or 40,000 people in the stands and the energy that that produces. As a human being, it's really addictive. And at the same time, I was mentally and physically done. You know, I had given everything I could give to this game, and, you know, my body every morning ached badly. I was, you know, every day was challenged to continue to be motivated at the same level. I still loved going out and practicing, but, you know, some of the doing the fitness and the traveling, you know, it takes its toll on you after a while. So that part of it, I was happy to let go. But the actual playing part was the part that was hard and made it difficult to step away.
6: I think you'll like this. Bruce was asked about your legacy, Bruce Arena, and he said, I think his legacy is that he left the game as the greatest player in the history of U.S. soccer, and he's a damn good person. That's a pretty good legacy. I'd have to agree with him on that one.
7: Well, I would reciprocate those comments. When Bruce leaves, he'll leave as the best coach in the history of soccer, and he's a damn good person, so it means a lot coming from him.
6: Landon, I want to thank you. It's nice to reconnect. It's been so many years, and I want you to know I still have the EA Sports soccer game with your picture on it that you autographed for me, and it still means a great deal to me. It sits in my office, but you have not only for what you've done for soccer in the United States, but also the person that you were off the field and also associated with soccer, you've certainly left your mark. Landon, thank you, my friend. I hope we have a chance to connect again.
7: Thank you, Ron, and thanks for everything you've always done and being supportive of me and the sport. I appreciate it.
6: Landon Donovan, again, regarded by many as the greatest American soccer player ever, and deservedly so. He played in the MLS for some 14-plus seasons and with the Los Angeles Galaxy for most of that, and is the MLS's all-time top goal scorer. We continue with more of you in Sports Byline.
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6: That's going to wrap up this hour of Sports Byline as we talk soccer with Landon Donovan, regarded by many as the greatest American soccer player ever. As a forward and an attacking midfielder, he's the all-time leader in goals for the U.S. national team, and he played in the MLS for 14 seasons with Los Angeles and San Jose and is the MLS's all-time goal scorer. And also we talk with the co-author of the book called The Miseducation of the Student-Athlete, How to Fix College Sports. Kenneth Shropshire was with us. 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
1: Walk into the front office of almost any professional sports organization today, and you'll find something that was rare just a few decades ago. Teams of analysts working alongside coaches, scouts, and executives to help shape important decisions. Sports analytics has become an essential part of modern athletics, influencing everything from player evaluation to game strategy and long-term roster planning. At its core, sports analytics is about turning information into better decisions. Organizations collect data from games, practices, fitness testing, video review, and player tracking systems. Analysts study that information to identify trends that might otherwise go unnoticed, helping coaches better understand performance while giving executives additional tools for building competitive teams. Analytics has also changed how organizations evaluate talent. Traditional scouting remains an important part of the process, but many teams now combine first-hand observations with statistical analysis to gain a more complete understanding of a player's strengths, consistency, and potential for future development. Rather than replacing experienced evaluators, analytics helps support their judgment with additional evidence. The influence of analytics extends far beyond the playing field. Business departments use data to improve tickets.
2: In a couple of months from now, or I could be wrong, and this could be a sign of things to come. Maybe this is going to be one of the biggest disappointments in recent NFL history. But, I mean, we would be remiss if we didn't give massive kudos to Brock Purdy, who I said, 10th best quarterback in football going into the season. I got him as number 10, so a top 10 quarterback. He played like it. He made one bad throw, the interception. But other than that, he was brilliant, on target, on time, on rhythm, spreading the football out to Mike Evans, that back shoulder goal line fade. Chef's kiss, the bomb touchdown perfectly on a dime to DeMarcus Robinson, hit Deebo Samuel after making things happen on the run for a touchdown pass. He was great. He was the maestro. The backfield, McCaffrey did his normal stuff, and Kalon Black out-touched McCaffrey or out had more carries than McCaffrey, 14 of them for over 60 yards. So that run game for San Francisco looked strong. The offensive line looked strong. The defense looked phenomenal. You know, you forget how elite best middle linebacker in the game Fred Warner is. 11 tackles, had a forced fumble, his typical peanut punch, knocking the football loose, forcing a turnover. Nick Bosa had 2 tackles for a loss, and Raheem Morris in his first game as Niners defense coordinator shut down the Rams. So it was a big night for the faithful. San Francisco off to a 1-0 start. So any of your phone calls and texts on that game, 310-840-4910. And then, as will be custom every Friday, we go through every single game for Sunday. We break it down. We give you the injury news. We give you the X's and O's breakdown, who we're looking for in the game. And then Brad and I give you our favorite plays for each game. So if you have any comments or predictions or takes on any game on Sunday, again, we'll take them at 310-840-4910. Before Combs and I go head-to-head for college football week 2, let's get you a quick scoreboard update here on the biggest games going on what is a really good Sports Friday. You know, you got great college football games tomorrow. Obviously, Sunday is week 1 in the NFL, but there's some good stuff going on right now. 3 ranked teams in college football. Number 24, Louisville, beating up on Villanova. They just scored again. It's 59-13. So Louisville's going to be a dangerous team. I think they proved it last week in the narrow loss to Ole Miss. I think their offense is going to be phenomenal. I might have doubted Lincoln Kienholz a little bit too much. He looks good, and he looked good last week against Ole Miss. That Louisville defense is going to be the big question mark. And they've got their season, essentially, if you want to have any hope of winning the ACC title, probably on the line next week when they play SMU at home. I'd be very interested to see what that look-ahead line is. It's actually Louisville favored by 1.5. It's essentially a pick 'em. That's a massive game. And SMU is playing UC Davis tomorrow. So they're going to win that game. They'll be 2-0. Louisville will be 1-1. Winner of that game probably plays in the ACC title game. So Louisville taking care of business. That is going to be one of the games of the week next week. Number 25, Virginia. They're looking to be back in the ACC title game. They're crushing Norfolk State. That game actually just ended. They win it 59-3. So dominant win against NC State. Dominant win against a cupcake school in Norfolk State. How about Virginia? Off to a hell of a start. off to a hell of a start, and their coach doesn't get enough credit. Tony Elliott. He's phenomenal. He is phenomenal. And then the big game tonight, it's at half. The Border Showdown in Lawrence, Kansas. Number 23, Missouri, and the Jayhawks of Kansas all tied up at 14. Four touchdowns on four consecutive drives, basically to end the half. Block field goal for a touchdown by Kansas, then Missouri marched down the field, then Kansas marched down the field, then Missouri marched down the field. So it took them most of the first half to get going, but then all of a sudden, an explosion of points. So 14 all at the halftime break in that one. And then at the U.S. Open, men's number one seed, Sasha Zverev, took out Karin Khachanov in straight sets earlier today. He's in his third slam final of the season, third straight slam final, looking to win his second of the year after going years and years not being able to win one. And then the second semifinal, the much anticipated All-American semifinal between Ben Shelton and Francis Tiafoe. Big Ben up 2-1, but in the first service game of the fourth set, he is facing a break point. So I did predict Tiafoe would win in five. This would be a massive momentum swing if he could break here to start the fourth. 310-840-4910, but we do have a massive day of college football tomorrow, headlined by a rematch of last year between two top four teams, the Ohio State Buckeyes and the Texas Longhorns. So for that and all the other big games tomorrow, we will go head-to-head, me and producer Brandon Combs. To recap last week, Combs went 8-2. I went 6-4. We had four games where we were head-to-head. Combs won three of those four, so he's got the edge heading into week two. We got 10 games lined up again here, Combs. Get us kicked off. Where are we going first?
3: We are going to start at College Station. Arizona State at Texas A&M. Texas A&M, the Aggies, are a 14.5-point favorite. Where are you going?
2: I'm going to ride with the Aggies here. Give me Texas A&M. Now, I'm doubtful about this team going forward this year. Again, I think their quarterback, Marcel Reed, is overrated. And I think that, you know, kind of rang true at the end of last season when he struggled mightily against Miami's defense in the college football playoff. But for now, he's not playing Miami's defense, and he's not going to play a defense of that caliber probably for a couple of weeks. So they're at home against Arizona State. Give me the Aggies here. This one is 14.5, so they got to win by at least two touchdowns. I think they do, though. They beat up on Missouri State 50-0 last week, and Arizona State beat up on Morgan State 70-7. Their quarterback, Cutter Bowley, had 387 yards and six touchdowns. This is the guy that was Kentucky's quarterback last season. But I still think, again, Mike Elko, hell of a head coach. I think Texas A&M's defense is pretty damn good. Kenny Dillingham is building something slowly but steadily at Arizona State. I think they will get there in time, but at least for tomorrow, having to go on the road, I think is a little bit too much. You know, last year when they played some good teams, Arizona State, they lost by 16 at home to Arizona. They lost by 8 at home to Houston. They got smothered by Utah. They did have the big upset against Texas Tech last year. So that was at home, though. On the road, I think they're a much different team. I'll take A&M to cover the 14.5.
3: Yeah, if this game was in the desert, I'd have a different opinion. But look, College Station, one of the hardest places in all of college football to play. And going up against Texas A&M, look, I know Arizona State won their game big last week. I know that their quarterback looked really good. All of that being said, you're not playing the Perkins School for the Blind this week. You're playing Texas A&M at home. I just like this Texas A&M team to cover this spread. There's not very many spreads at College Station that I wouldn't take Texas A&M to cover.
2: Okay. All right. Very good. Let's move on. No, I want to tee you up for this one, Combs. How about East Tennessee State, the Fighting Buccaneers, playing in their third game of the season already, going up against Chapel Bill. Bill Belichick and the North Carolina Tar Heels off last week, but they got the big upset win in Dublin in week zero, knocking off TCU. And North Carolina getting a lot of respect. 35.5-point favorites in this one. Combs, where are you going?
3: I am going with the Eastern Tennessee State Buccaneers. First of all, 35.5 points. I don't know if North Carolina's offense is capable of scoring 35.5 points to cover a spread in which they would all then have to shut out Eastern Tennessee State to do so. Let me educate you guys a little bit about Eastern Tennessee State's offense. They're pretty damn good. Mason Mims, 615 yards and 5 touchdowns through the first 2 games of the season this year. TJ Payton, the running back, 201 yards, 3 touchdowns in the first 2 games of the season this year. This team can score. I think North Carolina is actually on upset alert. I think that there is a world where we see Eastern Tennessee State win this game outright, a la Western Michigan last week against Michigan. A la, you know, whoever, I can't even remember who the hell beat Rutgers last week.
2: UMass.
3: I think that Eastern Tennessee State can score enough points here. I'm not so sure that North Carolina can score enough points to put them away, especially by 35.5. Give me Eastern Tennessee State. And this, if I was to break out a sledgehammer ever, this would be the time.
2: Upset alert. You got Belichick and North Carolina on upset alert as 35.5 point favorites against Eastern Tennessee State.
3: I do.
2: You are out of your mind. You're out of your mind. You think they're going to win the game? Combs, I know.
3: I think there's a chance.
2: You think North
3: Carolina is definitely not covering the spread.
2: Okay. Well, I'm picking North Carolina to cover. I think they do cover because you know why? Eastern Tennessee State, they played Campbell in week 1. And as much as you're giving Mason Mims credit, how about the fact that the Campbell Camels put up 49 on East Tennessee State? You don't think North Carolina's offense is a little bit better than Campbell? I mean, come on. And then last week, they played Tusculum. What is that? Is that even a real school? Is that an accredited school? Is that South Harmon Institute of Technology? Is that who they play? They might as well have. What is Tusculum? Apologies.
3: That's probably a team that one SEC team is playing as a warm-up, too. But we're gonna discredit Eastern Tennessee State from playing that game? Come on.
2: There is no chance Tusculum is a division, anything other than division. They're Division II school. It's the Division II school. Tusculum. I give you $100 if you could tell me right now, this very second, where Tusculum is.
3: Alabama.
2: No, Tennessee. Greenville, Tennessee.
3: That was close.
2: And so they put up 48 against Tusculum. And you're telling me that the offense is good. The offense is good enough to score on North Carolina that held TCU to 10 points.
3: Yes.
2: It's bold. And that they could win the game.
3: You're telling me that they gave North Carolina's offense is not good enough to score 35 points in a game.
2: They gave up a 50 burger to the Campbell Camels. And you're telling me they're going to they're gonna score and they're going to keep North Carolina off the board. Okay. I'm a believer, Combs.
3: This is why you're going to continue to lose at this game. And then you're going to be mad at me. Oh, well, when the game started, it was actually 33.5. So you got lucky because we went with the 35.5.
2: Now, this spread could go to 40 and I'd let you have the 40 and East Tennessee State still ain't going to cover. North Carolina, their defense, they might give up. Forget about points. They might give up one first down. That's how great I think North Carolina's defense is going to look against East Tennessee State. I'm a believer after what the win they pulled off against TCU. So I can't believe this game's even on the list, but it is. Mm. And you're telling me East Tennessee State's got North Carolina on upset alert. I think you are absolutely nuts. I think if I had to give you a prediction of a final score, 49-7. North Carolina wins. North Carolina covers.
3: Our text is going to be hopping tomorrow, especially if East Tennessee State.
2: Monty said, shout out to South Harmon. Great school. South Harmon Institute of Technology school. Sandwiches.
3: All right, let's move on to the next one. Let's go with this one at the Big House. Michigan, who is 1-0, should be 0-1 against number 10 Oklahoma. Oklahoma's a 5.5-point favorite on the road against Michigan. Where are you going?
2: Count me in with the thousands of suckers that are taking Oklahoma. I'm taking the Sooners in this game. And I said before the season started, this is just backing up what I said to start the season, which I think I said, I don't have high hopes for Michigan. I think their ceiling was 9 wins. I said, they're likely a 7-win football team. And then they needed the second chance Hail Mary in a game that looked like it was rigged for them to win just to beat Western Michigan. So yes, of course, this spread has jumped 6 points. I was picking Oklahoma already before we even got here. So they played each other last year. Brent Venables had Bryce Underwood in a pretzel. Oklahoma won in Norman by double digits. Now, again, they do have to win by at least a touchdown at the Big House. You could say, well, Michigan's going to be fired up. They're going to be pissed off. They're going to be ready for this game. Okay. Does that mean they're going to be able to move the football against an Oklahoma defense that is going to have Bryce Underwood in trouble and has the speed and the athleticism to contain him off the edge in case he tries to run? I don't think so. So I just don't know how Michigan's going to score a ton of points when they had 7 until the final play against Western Michigan. John Mateer is going to be a problem like he was last year. Oklahoma's defense is the best unit on the field. Give me the Sooners. They'll go into the Big House and they'll walk away with at least a touchdown victory. I could see this being a cagey first half where Brent Venables plays it conservative and maybe they're only up by a field goal or maybe it's tied. But man, I'm waiting for the Bryce Underwood mistakes. I think he'll make a critical one or two. I'll take Oklahoma here, Combs.
3: I was talking all that crap about Rutgers. They just scored a touchdown, make it 20-14, and they just picked off Boston College, and they are in the red zone again already. Yeah, Rutgers has a chance here. Yeah, I'm with you on Oklahoma. Look, I think Bryce Underwood is terrible, and I don't think that he makes it past the I don't think he makes it past halftime as a starting quarterback for Michigan. I think the backup will come in. I think we see Tommy Carr. And then maybe Michigan could cover this spread as long as Oklahoma doesn't let it get carried away, or as long as Michigan doesn't let it get carried away with Oklahoma in the first half. So, yeah, I'm taking Oklahoma on this because I just think that Bryce Underwood is that bad.
2: Okay. All right. So we are simpatico on that one. Let's go to Stillwater, Oklahoma. Oregon, after surviving Boise State, they've dropped to number 6 in the AP poll, and they have to go to Stillwater to take on Eric Morris and the Oklahoma State Cowboys, who are fresh off of a very disappointing week 1 loss on the road against Tulsa, where they lost by 14. These two played each other last year in much different program, Oklahoma State. They had Gundy still hanging around, and they got beat by like 70 points against Oregon after Gundy trashed Oregon and said, yeah, well, you know, they bought their team with all the millions of dollars. So we'll see how it plays out this year. But Oregon, 23.5-point favorites. Combs, what do you like?
3: I am going to go with, sorry, I lost my spot here real quick. Everything just freaking went down on me. I'm going to go with the Oklahoma State Cowboys. Look, I like this team. I really do. And I think that this is another team that I can see as a big underdog, maybe finding a way to come in and win a game against a really good team in Oregon.
2: Stop.
3: I like Oklahoma State to cover this spread. I think they're live in the game.
2: You think they're live? You got East Tennessee State as 35.5-point dogs winning outright against North Carolina. You got Oklahoma State as 23.5-point dogs winning outright against Oregon. Put $5 on both of those teams winning and you'll be, yeah. $5 on both of those teams, you probably win $1,000. Probably more than that. $5 on the East Tennessee State Buccaneers and Oklahoma State to win. I mean, how do you like Oklahoma State? And they lost by 14 against Tulsa. Now you look at that game, and I do weekly hits with our Odyssey affiliate in Wichita. And, you know, so I was reading up on it, and Eric Morris, you know, basically couldn't stop going for it on fourth down, and that's what cost them. They were 2-for-6. They had nearly double the amount of first downs as Tulsa. They outgained them in total yards, and they only put up 10 points. But Drew Mestemaker threw 2 critical picks, and they could not score in the red zone. Now, I know Oregon looked, they looked very mortal and not that great against Boise State, even though that's a game they probably should have won by 30, because Oregon went 0 for 3 on fourth down. They had two coaches that couldn't get a fourth down conversion to save their lives last week, and Dan Lanning and Eric Morris. Oregon had 500 total yards of offense, and yet beat Boise State by a touchdown. They held Boise State to under 275 yards of total offense. I think you get a much cleaner performance from Oregon. I don't think Oklahoma State is that good. I think they've got a long way to go. They're going to be better than they were under Gundy last year. Eric Morris did a great job. I believe that he can turn this program around eventually. And there are some winnable games for them in the Big 12 this year. But I'm sorry. You can't convince me that they're going to keep this game close. Now, it is a massive spread. So can they keep it within three touchdowns? It's possible. But I'll take the Ducks, take out some frustration on a lot of missed opportunities against Boise State. And, you know, there's always the whole look ahead thing for big teams in college football. Are they looking ahead? Well, they play Portland State next week. So I don't think they're looking past Oklahoma State. So give me Oregon to cover the 23.5. Combs and I head to head here for the second time. What are we going to say?
3: By the way, Oklahoma State and Eastern Tennessee State, $5. Would win me $2,731.50.
2: How about that? On a $5 bet.
3: Just played it.
2: Just played it. I love it. Do you have a chance to potentially cash that one out? Let me see. One of these games playing. So Oregon plays tomorrow at noon, and North Carolina plays at noon. So they're both at noon. All right. So maybe not. You'd have to hope that they really do both go your way.
3: That's a 9 a.m. kickoff local time for Oregon.
2: No, it's not.
3: What do you mean?
2: It's maybe Stillwater's an hour behind. So it's a 10 a.m.
3: I thought Oregon's not Pacific Standard Time.
2: No, they are. So you're right. It is a 9 a.m. local kickoff. It's an 11 a.m. It's 9 a.m. kickoff in Oregon, but it's 11 a.m. local in Stillwater.
3: Yes.
2: Yeah, so it's a bit of an early one. I mean, who cares? I'll be ready. All right. It's not like they're going to Australia. All right.
3: I might be able to afford a plane ticket after I win that bet.
2: You might. You very well could. All right, we'll take a short break. When we come back, the Battle of Iowa. And also, is Notre Dame, are they gonna make us sweat? They've lost to Marshall a couple years ago, lost to Northern Illinois a couple years ago. And the Rice Owls caused some problems in South Bend. We'll talk some more college football. We'll make some picks go head-to-head, me and Combs, when we come back. I'm Pat Boyle. 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
2: 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You can also hit me up on Twitter, at PatBoyle44. At Michigan football enthusiast, follow me on Twitter. If only they knew how much smack I was talking about them. Or maybe they did. It was 20 minutes ago, so they must have heard us talking about Oklahoma, Michigan. Maybe they're a realistic Michigan football enthusiast. Either way, Combs and I going head-to-head, as we'll do every single Friday night ahead of the college football Saturday. We choose 10 games. and we go head to head. Combs 8-2 last week. I went 6-4. We have gotten through four games so far. We're both on A&M, covering the points against Arizona State. We are head-to-head on North Carolina, Eastern Tennessee State. Combs thinks Eastern Tennessee State has 35.5-point favorites are live dogs against Bill Belichick in North Carolina. We're both on the Oklahoma Sooners on the road, covering the 5.5 against Michigan. And then we're head-to-head on Oregon, Oklahoma State, the Ducks, 23.5-point favorites. And Combs also thinks that the Cowboys are live dogs in that one. Okay, let's move on. Combs, we better be on the same side on this one, brother. Our Notre Dame Fighting Irish, fresh off the beatdown of Wisconsin at Lambeau Field. Now they host the Rice

0: going to have his foot on the pedal the entire way. I don't know how long the starters will play in the second half, but I think this is going to be a beatdown of the Rice Owls. Notre Dame Fighting Irish win this one big.
1: Yeah, I agree. Again, tough to really take away anything from Rice last week. They beat Houston Christian 31-3, and they threw 11 passes. I'm not going to lie to you and act like I read into the Rice Owls. You know, did you see this, Combs? They threw Tusculum 11 passes. Tusculum might be able to beat Rice. They threw 11 passes. And they ran the ball 69 times for 458 yards and 3 touchdowns.
0: Wow. I did not see that. They will not do that this week. Just going to go out on a limb
1: and, yeah, the and fact
0: say that Notre Dame will not allow them to run the ball 69. Well, they can run it 69 times, but they're going to run it for like maybe 40 yards.
1: Yeah. I mean, so here's the thing. Like, did Rice just say, we're not even going to put any passing on tape? We're just going to run the football down these guys' throat at will? Or is it like, hey, Rice is like the, you know, like a Navy team where it's going to be like triple option left and right. And because they can't throw the football, because if that's the case, yeah, Notre Dame is going to win this game by 50 points. So when I saw that,
0: didn't Navy win a game last year by only attempting 2 pass attempts? I believe, if I'm not mistaken, I believe Horvath was the quarterback, and he ran the ball like 14 or 16 times, but only attempted 2 passes.
1: Was it against Army?
0: It might have been against Army.
1: Let's see. Navy football.
0: It might not have been last year. It might have been the year before, but I do recall them within the last 2 seasons winning a game and only attempting 2 passes.
1: Well, the AI overview on Google says Navy won a game in 2003 against Central Michigan with just 2 pass attempts, and they put up 63 points. Let's see. Are there any games where they just had 0 passing? They had plenty of games where they had under 100. Oh, yeah, here you go. Oh, no, when they lost to Notre Dame, they had 22 passing yards. That was when they lost. I was at that game when they got beat 49-10 at MetLife. Yeah, against Army, Horvath only had 82 passing yards. So, yeah, I don't know. Look, either way, I'm taking Notre Dame, and I'm not thinking twice about it. If Rice keeps it close, congrats. Congrats to the Rice Owls. But, yeah, Notre Dame, 44.5. I'll take it with the Irish.
0: So, twice since 2000, Navy has won games or finished multiple games with 0 pass attempts.
1: Zero? Without a single pass attempt?
0: Yep, I'm looking it up right now. It was just a quick Google search. And I'm looking at, December 2019 Army-Navy game when Navy won while attempting only 1 single pass all afternoon. So, yeah, Navy, I knew Navy was notorious for it. I could have sworn they just won a game a year. Maybe it was last year, maybe 2 years ago where they didn't, where they only had like 2 pass attempts. But either way, yeah, it's not going to happen for Rice this week. It's Notre Dame is going to whoop them. I don't know how often they're going to have the ball. They're not going to have 69 plays to run the ball 69 times. So, yeah, give me Notre Dame by a lot. 70-6. Final score.
1: Okay. I don't remember the last time Notre Dame put up 70. Oh, they might have done it last year. Okay. All right, I trust you.
0: All right. All right, let's go to this next one. Iowa State at Iowa. Big rivalry game. Iowa is 13.5 point favorite at Kinnick. Who you got?
1: Rivalry game, in-state rivalry game, nearly 2 touchdowns. Give me the Cyclones, baby. I'll take the 13.5, although Combs, we might petition to maybe adjust this line because right now on BetMGM it says 14. Would you oblige me and change this to 14, even though it's a flat number? We could have a push. I don't want to have any pushes, but then again, that's a critical number.
0: I mean, if you want to change it, go ahead and change it. Because
1: much more comfortable taking 14 versus 13.5.
0: Okay. If it makes you feel more comfortable, that's fine. Because yeah, I was going to win this game by 20.

0: I was winning this game by 3 scores. Look, there is no way I could do a show every night with Monty, who is fantastic at his job, who is an Iowa grad. I now do a show on Sundays with Kate Constable, who is an Iowa grad. And my daughter is currently at Iowa. There is no chance that I could go against the Iowa Hawkeyes. You just can't. And they're going to win this game. They're going to win this game big. They've got signs all around the campus right now so that when Iowa State's bus pulls in, they see all these signs. One of them says that Iowa State players finish faster. There are all sorts of different signs that they are going to see that they're going to drive by.
1: Once their bus pulls into
0: the university's campus. But the Hawkeyes are going to win this game, and they're going to win this game big. They are juiced. The fans are juiced. Yeah, give me the Hawkeyes.
1: Hot or cold? Iowa scores 20 points in this game. I don't know if they get there. They put up 40 against Northern Illinois yesterday. Illinois, who beat our Notre Dame Fighting Irish 2 years ago, Combs. But they did put up 40. I mean, here's the thing: Kamari Moulton's not running for 200 yards against Iowa State. You know, Iowa's another one. They really didn't throw the ball all that much. Monty, I didn't watch a ton of this game. I'm going to be honest. I wasn't locked into Iowa, Northern Illinois. Iowa, did they normally have two quarterbacks? What's going on here? Why did Jeremy Heklinski and Hank Brown split time? They split in quarterbacks?
2: They are currently still deciding who they want their number one quarterback to be. The competition went past fall practice and into week one, and the reports after that were they're going to continue to split the reps. Hank Brown will start against Iowa State here tomorrow, but Heklinski is expected to play early in the first half as well. So the quarterback competition is just ongoing.
1: Yeah, even better. Even better. You got a team that still doesn't have their quarterback figured out. Give me Iowa State. Rivalry game in state. I don't care that it's at Kinnick. I don't care that it is, again, at the home of the Iowa Hawkeyes here. Give me Iowa State. I'm getting those 2 touchdowns. I'm getting that 14 flat. Give me the 14 with the Cyclones, baby.
0: Okay. You're going to need them because it's not going to matter. All right. Let's go to this next one here. I'm interested in this one quite a bit because Memphis was a team that I said at the beginning of the year could be a surprise team in the college football playoff this year. They just have to get past Boise State, and here we are. Memphis at Boise State. Boise State, an 8.5-point favorite. I'm going with Memphis. Obviously, they are my pick, my surprise team in the college football playoff. I think they get there. I think they get past Boise State. I think they win this game outright, but I'm definitely taking the 8.5 to cover this against Boise State.
1: Yeah, this is a tough one. Wouldn't shock me if I'm wrong here, but I'm going to be opposite of you. Give me the Broncos. I think we look back in a couple of weeks at Oregon having to survive Boise State in the fourth quarter, and we probably don't look at that as terribly for the Oregon Ducks because I think Boise State's going to be a good team. I think Spencer Danielson's a really good head coach. I think he has kind of proven that the last few years here. You know, again, last season, you know, results didn't necessarily go their way. But, you know, you go back to the 2024 season with Ashton Gentry when they were phenomenal and they get to the college football playoff. He knows how to build a program. So they hung tough with Oregon. I think Maddox Madsen is his accuracy definitely needs some work, but he did make some big time throws. And I think Memphis, they struggled against UNLV. They struggled against Arkansas State. And now this game is, now they're on the road here at Albertson Stadium. The blue and orange turf is going to be looking beautiful. It is a big number, but I'll take Boise State here to cover. I think they win this one by at least 9. So give me Boise State against Memphis. You're going with the Memphis Tigers. All right, another tough one here, Combs. Let me tee you up here first for this one. UNLV at North Texas, the big green mean machine, or just mean green, I think is their actual technical name. We're looking at 3.5-point favorite for the road squad here, UNLV, the Rebels. Can North Texas keep it within a field goal at home? What do you think, Combs?
0: Yeah, did you just turn North Texas into a prison team? Just wondering.
1: By calling them the mean green machine? Yeah, I guess I did.
0: All right. I took North Texas last week against Indiana. I'm taking them again this week against UNLV. This UNLV team does not impress me very much. And I think that North Texas can not only cover the 3.5, I think they have a chance to win this one outright as well. So give me North Texas at home.
1: I agree with you as well, and we are short on time, and we still got to get to Ohio State, Texas, so let's move on. One more before we get to Ohio State, Texas. Arkansas at Utah. The Razorbacks had a historically terrible defense last year, and we'll see how it holds up against the Utes coming up tomorrow night. Late night game tomorrow in the mountains in Salt Lake City at Rice-Eccles Stadium. Utah, number 20 in the country. They are giving 12.5 points here to an SEC squad. The Razorbacks catching 12.5. Combs, where are you leaning in this one?
0: Yeah, Arkansas's defense is still very bad. Utah's offense is good. It's a late night game. It's in Utah, like you mentioned, in the mountains. Give me the Utah Utes to cover the 12.5 at home.
1: Yeah, and again, Arkansas struggled with North Alabama last week, but I like KJ Jackson, and I think Arkansas's defense will be a bit improved from last season, so this is maybe just some SEC bias here for me. I know Utah plays great at home, but that's a lot of points. Against an SEC team, I think Arkansas keeps this one within 10, so I'll take them to cover the 12.5. 310-840-4910, when we come back, we'll break down one of the biggest games of the year tomorrow night. Rematch the Buckeyes of Ohio State against Texas. We'll tell you everything you need to know about this game, and we'll make our picks for it when we return. That's producer Brandon Combs. I'm Pat Boyle. 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

0: Sports. I'm Pat Boyle. Final couple of minutes, we'll turn things over to Josh Graham and Westwood One Sports Night to take you through your Friday night. But we still got a couple of minutes here, and Combs and I still have to talk about one of the biggest games of the college football season tomorrow night, 7:30 p.m. Eastern at DKR Texas Memorial Stadium in Austin. The number 4 Texas Longhorns against the number 1 Ohio State Buckeyes. Rematch of last season's season opener, which was a defensive slugfest, an ugly game that the Buckeyes won 14-7. Arch Manning played poorly. Julian saying not much better. A couple of true freshmen, now sophomore Heisman contenders. Both teams fresh off of beating up some cupcake schools. The Buckeyes crushed Ball State 56-3. Texas annihilated Texas State 59-7. Texas, a 1.5-point favorite. This is essentially pick the winner of the game. Combs, we will start with you, brother. Who do you think wins one of the biggest games of the season tomorrow, and why?
1: Yeah, look, I mean, there's a lot of questions for me in this game, right? Like, can Julian Sain handle the pressure? Can Arch Manning handle being pressured? Because you're going to get a lot of pressure from this Ohio State defense. Jeremiah Smith has not been good in games against Texas. I mean, in the 3 games, he's got 7 catches for 46 yards in 3 games against Texas in his career. For me, it boils down to the offense. How much better is Texas offense than Ohio State's offense? I like Arch Manning more than I like Julian Sain going into this game. I'm not a big believer in Julian Sain. He's got to prove to me that he can be the guy that can carry this team for a long stretch against really good teams. They do a good job of beating the bad teams. But this game is at Texas. So for me, I like the Texas Longhorns. If this was at Ohio State, might be a different story. But at Texas, and it's a pick 'em, basically, I'm going to take the Longhorns in this one.
0: Yep, home field advantage is the difference for me. I think Texas would have won the game last year if it was at home. Ohio State probably wins this game if it's at home. I think that's the big difference. It's the home field advantage, which is going to be massive. I think these two teams are so evenly matched. Yeah, again, both quarterbacks, they probably, you know, are far from finished products. Arch, I think he's come a long way. I'm in on Arch Manning. I was in on Arch Manning last year. I was wrong. He needed more work. I think he's gotten that. He's got some really great talent around him, man. Ryan Wingo is a freaking stud. And they got a great run game this year as well with Hollywood Smothers. I know the offense, that's a phenomenal name, by the way, Hollywood Smothers. The offensive line needs some work, and they're going to be tested by this Ohio State pass rush for sure, which under Ryan Day always has a phenomenal defense, and they proved it last week. Again, both teams played cupcake schools, but yeah, to me, it's going to come down to the little moments. Who executes better in the red zone, the turnover battle, maybe the kicking game, right? We didn't even see a field goal in last year's game. I promise you, we're going to see a couple of field goal attempts in this game tomorrow night, because I think both defenses will be stood and firm and stand tall and force both teams to try to take 3 points. And here's another thing, Combs. Ohio State's offense coordinator is Arthur Smith. Do you know what I like to say about Arthur Smith, Combs?
1: I don't. What do you like to say about him?
0: I started this when he was the head coach of the Atlanta Falcons, then when he was the OC of the Pittsburgh Steelers, now he's the offense coordinator of the Ohio State Buckeyes. And so at the time, my nephew was 6. Now my nephew is 9, and I have more than one nephew, though. So I'll say my second oldest nephew, who is 8. Yeah, screw it. My third oldest nephew, who's 5. My 5-year-old nephew with a box of crayons could draw up better plays than Arthur Smith. And so I think that's the big difference in this one. Look, they went with a lot of heavy personnel, and they went tempo against Ball State. Last year, Ohio State had one of the slowest offenses in the country. This last week against Ball State, they were much, much quicker. Now, is that going to work against Texas? Are they going to try that against Texas? I'm not sure, but I think the Longhorns' defensive line is phenomenal, and I think Arch Manning outplays Julian Sain. So I'm with you. Hook 'em. Give me the Longhorns to win this game tomorrow night. All right.
1: By the way, Hollywood Smothers and Arthur Smith both sound like Simpsons characters. Just throwing it out there.
0: They do. Smithers, it's close. It's very, very close. First Football Friday in the books, baby. Cannot wait for Monday at 6 o'clock Eastern. Enjoy the football all week. Stay safe. Enjoy the U.S. Open Women's Final. Enjoy the U.S. Open Men's Final. Tiafoe and Shelton deep in the fourth set. We might have a 5-setter on our hands. That's the rest of my plans for tonight. and Missouri, Kansas. But Combs, great job as always, brother. Huge shout out to Michael Montgomery, our VP. Shout out to Lee. Shout out to my co-host Brad Evans, Chloe Pratt, Max Sheedy, and Zach Kroll. I'm Pat Boyle. We'll see you Monday, 6 p.m. Eastern on BetMGM Tonight.
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11: Inject it into my veins. Mainline it. Happy Football Friday. Happy Free For All Friday to those who celebrate. We have a ton of your calls to get to shortly. But let's get right out of the gate to what is easily the game of the weekend in the NFL. No, it's not Giants Cowboys Sunday Night Football right here on Westwood One Sports. No, we're not even looking at Chiefs Broncos, also on Westwood One Sports, Monday nights at Arrowhead. Bills Texans in H-Town. Let this serve as a PSA to the entire football world. When the Buffalo Bills lose at the Houston Texans Sunday, please, please, please try not to overreact. It's week one. It's a marathon, not a sprint. The wrong team is favored in this game. This is Houston's game to lose, and you shouldn't expect them to give this game up. The Bills, they're breaking in a first-time head coach in Joe Brady. That also means this is the first time that Sean McDermott hasn't been roaming the Buffalo sideline in nearly a decade. That takes some adjustment. While Brady is an offensive coach, the offense has never been the problem for the Bills. We know this. The defense couldn't stop anybody. And there are real questions whether those problems are going to be fixed right away in week one. Meanwhile, the Texans, they're a well-oiled machine under D'Amico Ryans. They're at home in this game. And the home team is going to handle business, despite the fact the home team is getting a point and a half, according to our friends at DraftKings. When Houston wins this game, the Monday news cycle is not going to be kind to Josh Allen, because there's a good chance he's not going to play well in it. Josh has played four games in Houston in his career. 0-4. Sacked 14 times in those games. 66 passer rating combined in those four. Five all-time matchups against the Texans, he is 1-4. He has the one win in Buffalo. When you couple a bad opening performance, a season opening performance that doesn't go well, like we're projecting on Sunday, with the four turnover display that he had in the playoff loss in Denver, what you're going to get, the knives coming out. You're going to have a ton of critics suddenly saying, are we sure that Josh Allen should have won that MVP over Lamar Jackson? Josh Allen, what's the biggest win he has? What's his signature win? The 13-second playoff loss to the Chiefs that he almost won? What exactly has Josh Allen done? Get ready. We're forecasting how the business works, how sports talk goes, what it's going to become, overreaction city. But much like Drake May and the news cycle that followed after the Wednesday night loss for the Patriots and how they coughed that game up in Seattle, much like what we've seen in the discourse predictably all throughout the day with the LA Rams getting smoked in, against San Francisco down under in Australia, it's important to remember this is week one. They don't do as much in training camp anymore. Nobody plays in preseason. Weird results happen in September. Don't overreact to it. While quarterbacks always dominate the conversation, the Texans defense should continue to receive its flowers. This is the reason why Josh is going to struggle. Oh, he's going to have a bad game. How much of that is due to Josh Allen? How much of that is due to the best defense in the NFL from last year that watching up close in training camp practice a few weeks ago, they look even better than they did a year ago? Will Anderson is yet to enter his prime. That's a scary thought. Danielle Hunter had 15 sacks last year. He's right in the middle of his prime. Derek Stingley, too. Scary, scary defense. And this is an important data point for CJ Stroud. He's looking for a new contract. In many ways, this is a prove-it year for him. Expect him to look good against a bad Bills defense. Also, for how bad CJ Stroud closed his season, he's been a really good quarterback at home. In fact, we have this number. CJ Stroud has won 72% of his home starts through the first 3 years of his career. Even with Stroud playing mediocre down the stretch a year ago, do you realize, including the playoffs, that Houston won 10 of its last 12 games? That's with Stroud playing meh. If they get above-average quarterback play, which they should get against the bad Bills defense at home, not only can they beat Buffalo in the opener, it won't be an overreaction to say that this Texans team could win the AFC, that this Texans team might be playing in Los Angeles, February 14th, Valentine's Day night, in Super Bowl 61. Your thoughts, welcome here on this show. It's Westwood One Sports Night. We remind you, my name's Josh Graham, that at the start of next hour, Free for All Friday will begin. What's Free for All Friday? To the uninitiated, this is where 1 hour a week, each week, you get to tell us what we're not talking enough about. Because if you look at our emails, if you look at our mentions, you'll hear people saying, why aren't you talking about this? Why aren't you talking about that? You don't spend enough time talking about this team or this topic. Okay, you can play program director. Next hour, 310-840-4910. Not right now, but whatever topic, wherever you want to steer the ship. The Jimmy Buffett music gets fired up at the top of next hour. 310-840-4910. Save the phone number now for that Free for All Friday in just a little bit. Will Dalton is the producer of this program. We've got Art Martinez, who's taking your calls. You should picture Art right now getting warm on Free for All Friday. Like, he's got the warm-up sweats on. He's ready to rip it off. No, he's in the bullpen. That's where he's at. Just throwing gas, getting the arm ready to go, because he knows he's going to be fielding a number of calls at the top of next hour. And while we're talking about bullpens, we'd be remiss not to mention that the 25th anniversary of 9/11, top of mind in sports tonight. The Yankees face the Mets in the Subway Series at Yankee Stadium. Throwing out the first pitch tonight was Brielle Saracini. Her dad was the captain of United Flight 175 on September 11th that crashed into one of the buildings of the World Trade Center. She was 10 years old, and shortly after the tragedy, she wrote a letter to the Yankees, specifically to Derek Jeter, outlining how she fell in love with baseball because of her dad, but also because of Derek Jeter. And that led to an invite to the ballpark at Old Yankee Stadium from Jeter. And that began a friendship that has lasted to this day, now that she's in her 30s. In fact, she got married. How's this? She got married, Brielle did, to a man who lost his dad in the 9/11 tragedy as well. The Yankees shared this, that part of the Camp Better Days program, that's where these two met, and they ended up getting married, and Derek Jeter remained friends with Brielle. Brielle and her husband threw out the first pitch tonight, but prior to the game, Brielle met with reporters alongside the captain, who was there on the 25th anniversary. A lot of members of the 2001 Yankees were in the stadium tonight. Here was Brielle talking about the gift the captain gave her by way of this relationship.
6: You just made me feel at ease. And I remember just talking about anything and everything and anything that kind of came through my mind that day. And you just made it so comfortable. And I remember just feeling normal for a day, which was hard to do. The odds were stacked against me that day, but I remember just taking.
11: Made her feel normal. That's all you can ask for. I think she mentioned that she was wearing a hat that Jeter made fun of. Going back to a lot of old clips from 2001, you see Rudy Giuliani, you see all the other figures that were involved, the president and things, but Jeter was right at the center of a lot of things too, of things beginning to feel normal. Derek Jeter, remember, told President Bush not to pitch from the base of the mound game one of the World Series in 2001. He said, they'll boo you. They'll boo you if you throw at the base of the mound. So wearing a Kevlar bulletproof vest underneath his long sleeve jacket, the president stands at the top of the mound. But one more thing Derek Jeter apparently said to the president, make sure you don't bounce it either. They'll boo you. That's all the encouragement the president needed to throw, without a doubt, hands down, the greatest ceremonial first pitch of all time, right down Main Street after giving the thumbs up in New York City less than a month or around a month after the 9/11 tragedy. That certainly does come to mind. Also tonight was the red bandana game at Boston College. If you don't know, this is the annual game in Chestnut Hill where they pay homage to the former Eagle lacrosse player Wells Crowther, who, while wearing a red bandana, saved at least a dozen people from the South Tower at the World Trade Center where he worked. He was a volunteer firefighter at one point as well. He took his Wall Street trader hat off, put on his firefighter hat on, and saved at least a dozen people's lives while losing his life that day, before losing his life that day. The Eagles, they always seem to get up for the red bandana game. Today was no exception, playing the rudderless Rutgers Scarlet Knights, who last week lost as a 28.5-point favorite against UMass. It was 17-0 Boston College at halftime, or make it 20-7 at halftime. Now it is 28-21. Rutgers has the ball in the final 2 minutes, an opportunity to try to tie that one up. We'll be keeping an eye on that. We mentioned the Yankees facing the New York Mets tonight. The Yankees ended up winning that game 6-4 in the Subway Series. So much for us to dial up here, because we mention Boston College and Rutgers is going on. There's a 4th-and-3 play at this exact moment that Rutgers needs to convert in order to keep this game going. It's a slant. Did he catch it? Yes, he did. Rutgers has the ball over the 50. College football always delivers, regardless on what night it is. And with that in mind, there is a college football game we need to talk about. Holy cow, did Boston College just pick off Rutgers? It seems they did. Red bandana game with the special uniforms on. They're on the doorstep of closing that one out. There's another college football game tonight that might be the most underrated rivalry in college sports. But in addition to getting to that, the Dallas Cowboys opener on Sunday Night Football, right here on Westwood One Sports, might just be decided by the big man upstairs. We'll tell you why next on Westwood One Sports Night. The wait is over. 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
11: Keeping you posted on what's happening in college football. Boston College 28, Rutgers 21. It looks like they're going to be able to run out the remainder of the clock. Last snap, knee down. The Eagles on an emotional night, red bandana night, 25-year anniversary of 9/11. Take down Rutgers, 28-21 is your final in Chestnut Hill. There is a big rivalry game that we'll be hitting on in just a little bit. Free for all Friday at the top of next hour. Cowboys Giants may hinge on the status of star receiver Malik Nabers. That might be what this game comes down to. Because without him on the field, it's really hard to imagine New York summoning the firepower to keep up with a Dallas offense that last year finished second in the NFL in total offense. The one big flaw in the Giants' offseason was failing to secure a reliable receiver to complement Nabers. Despite having not one, but two top 10 picks, they waited until round three to draft a receiver. That's Malachi Fields out of Notre Dame. Oh, but they got Darnell Mooney, though. Sure. So that's what they added at the receiver position. So if Nabers doesn't play in this game, Jackson Dart's top weapons, Mooney, Fields, and Isaiah Likely? That's not all that threatening against a much improved Dallas defense. Remember, Nabers sustained this significant knee injury that cost him pretty much all of last year in September of 25. So a full year ago, he went down, but there were some complications. There was an arthroscopic procedure that needed to happen. That was back in the spring. It led to many people believing that he would start the season on IR, missing the first four games at a minimum. But as we speak to you right now, nobody seems to know if Malik Nabers is going to play. Or at least if they do, it's a giant mystery at worst. Before we hear from Nabers himself, John Harbaugh, the new head coach of the Giants, Sunday, his debut, Sunday Night Football, Westwood One Sports against the Dallas Cowboys. Harbs set the tone at his weekly presser this way.
24: We put a stop to all these questions because I'm not going to tell you who's playing in the game. I'm not going to tell you who's starting. I'm not going to tell you what package we have in. I'm not going to tell you what plays we're running. I'm not going to tell you any of that, okay? So we can make it great and have a great press conference, or we can make it uncomfortable. But I'm not going to tell you because when you know, the Cowboys know. Or every other team we play know.
11: Guys, if you want to have a fun press conference, ask me questions I want to be asked. Guys, if you want to have a fun press conference, need you guys to ask me about what I had at that Greek restaurant with Giants brass, the Maras, way back when in January. If you want this to be a fun press conference, why are you asking all these questions that people want to have the answer to? Could you just put a stop to this? Come on, what are we doing here? We could have ourselves a fun press conference if you don't ask all these questions that people want the answers to. The Giants had to put an injury designation on Malik Nabers, predictably, listed as questionable. But if you thought that was a masterclass in dodging questions from John Harbaugh, Malik Nabers said, "Hold my beer, you're going to enjoy the way he handled things during his availability."
0: At what point do you think you'll know the answer to that question?
4: I'll let God tell me. You know, keeping my faith, and he'll let me know, and I'll know when it's time.
0: What were you asking before kickoff?
4: I've been asking him a long time. We got a plan. He got the plan. I'm just following in his footsteps that he want me to take, and lead me in the right direction. I'll let God tell me.
11: Yes. Dear Lord, baby Jesus, 8 pounds. 6 ounces. Am I going to be playing on Sunday? Or instead, am I going to be eating from KFC and the always delicious Taco Bell?
4: You know, I'll let God tell me.
11: Also, just love the image. Love the image. You know how you hear, this guy's a game time decision. And then game day morning arrives and you get the shot of them running routes, getting warm. Just love the idea of Malik Nabers not running out there with trainers, that Jesus Christ himself is out at the stadium pregame and he's working Malik Nabers out, and the cameras are just watching these two out there on the field. And then you see Jesus shake his head no, say, nah, don't think you're ready.
4: I'll let God tell me.
11: God's going to tell us. He's going to make the call. We've heard, see, Carrie Underwood has the Sunday Night Football anthem for NBC, but she also has Jesus Take the Wheel, which is a banger. How about Jesus Replace Our Head Trainer? That's her next big hit. Love it.
4: You know, I'll let God tell me.
11: But this might have been the most illuminating answer anybody with the Giants gave this week regarding the situation. Here was Malik Nabers when asked about the possibility, if he does play, of being on a pitch count.
4: You know, if that's the case, then they're not letting the decision be on me. You know, I will come to them and tell them, you know, I want to be on the pitch count. And I wouldn't want anyone to tell me, you know, I'm going to be on the pitch count, because at the end of the day, it's my career and it's my, you know, it's my body. So, you know, if a pitch count is, you know, is in the conversation, then I will lead that conversation on. That decision would be on me.
11: So, wait a minute. Is it God's call or is it Malik Nabers' call?
4: I'll let God tell me.
11: Okay. Just trying to keep track here on the notepad. I'm writing this down. All right. It's my career, ultimately. It's God's call.
24: We've stopped all these questions.
11: Sorry, Harbs. We're just trying to figure this thing out. Love the idea. We blessed. Stay humble. Scheduled meeting at 9 a.m. Sunday, game day. With who? God.
4: You know, I'll let God tell me.
11: Pine Needle. Hey, media boys. Just stay in your lane. Don't get out of it. Is that a Dabo Sweeney bar? Last week? No pun intended. Gonna stay in our lane before getting beat by 40.
24: Because I'm not gonna tell you who's playing in the game.
11: Not gonna do that. Why would we do that? You kidding me? So, we have no idea if Malik Nabers is gonna play. Getting to what this means for the football team. As of right now, we are going to assume that Nabers does not play. And we're going to assume that Dallas beats the Giants. Because even if Neighbors were active, number one, does that mean we're going to get a fully healthy Malik Neighbors? Is he going to be on the full pitch count? Don't quite think so. Also, does Malik Neighbors playing in this game mean that Jackson Dart is going to stay upright? Dallas heavily invested in their front line. First-round pick, Malachi Lawrence. Von Miller is depth. Donovan Ezeraku back in year two. A lot to like with Dallas's pass rush. And, of course, their interior players with Clark and Quinnen Williams, who they acquired via trade last year. Think that's going to be a problem for the Giants. Also, the Cowboys, they are plainly a better football team. This is why yours truly has picked them to finally break through and go to their first Super Bowl since the mid-1990s. Hey, if Indiana can win a football championship this year and the New York Knicks can win a title for the first time in 53 years, why not the Dallas Cowboys getting to Super Sunday? We'll have every angle of Giants Cowboys covered on Sunday night. NFL Instant Gram is our new digital property at Westwood One Sports. This is Will Dalton. See if you can find this graphic that we have, this beautiful graphic of NFL Instant Gram. For those who are unfamiliar, make sure you're watching us in addition to listening to us. Westwood One Sports Night YouTube channel. That's where we're live right now, in addition to 300-plus stations across the United States and Canada. The reason we're encouraging you to watch is because you're not going to find NFL Instagram on radio at 7 o'clock Eastern on Sunday. After the 1 and 4 o'clock games in, we're immediately reacting. We're doing so in a video context, and we're going to be breaking down all the games. That's what we're going to do from 7 to 8 p.m.

0: it's now the Red River Showdown. They're trying to rename this rivalry, and it's all in the name of political correctness, it seems. Whatever you want to call this game, it's not going to hit the way most people refer to Kansas-Missouri. This is the border war. That's what it is. Kansas-Missouri, it's the border war. This series was called that because of an actual bloody war in the mid-1800s between these states that touch each other that lasted over a decade. It didn't end until 1865, that war. 26 years later, only 26 years later, after the actual border war ended, we got the football version of this series. The first Kansas-Mizzou game was in 1891. And from 1891 through 2011, you know, 120 years, they played every single year but one. What was that one year? Glad you asked. 1918. Why didn't they play in 1918? Reason number one, influenza pandemic. Reason number two, World War I. There was quite a bit going on in the country at that point. When Missouri left the Big 12 for the SEC in 2011, after 2011, the series was put on hold for 14 years. These two rivals hate each other, and this was just festering for 14 years. Missouri's win a year ago ended that 14-year drought. Tonight, the Tigers have continued their dominance over the Jayhawks in the series. This game was tied at 14 when Mizzou had the decisive swing. They score a touchdown and then immediately get an interception, punching another one to go ahead, 28-14. Kansas playing catch-up from that point on. By the way, another historical note, this is the first time that this game has been played on campus in Lawrence since 2002, because the last decade or so before the series halted, they played the games on a neutral site in Kansas City. Last year was on campus in Columbia. This is in Lawrence, a new stadium that they have, David Booth Stadium. The Tigers are in position to win five straight in the series against KU, seven of the last eight as well. It's 31-21 Mizzou with 4.5 left to go. Kansas has the football trying to make this thing interesting coming down the stretch. You know what's bigger than Cowboys-Giants, though? You know what's bigger than the border war? Kansas and Mizzou. Hard to imagine a lot bigger than those two games. How about number one Ohio State going to number four Texas at DKR? This game going to be wrapping up at about this time tomorrow night. We have a pick for the game that we feel pretty strongly about, and we'll share that pick with you next on Westwood One Sports Night.
1: It's the biggest college football game in the country. Number one Ohio State versus number four Texas and Arch Manning. Hear the game live on the Westwood One Sports app tomorrow, 7:30 Eastern. Westwood One Sports.
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0: It's NFL Kickoff, presented by YouTube TV on Westwood One Sports. 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
1: We're jamming. 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You get to play programmer. You get to play sports talk host. Tell us what we're talking about, because you know most of the conversation on Saturday, college football-wise, is going to center on the game being played in Austin, Texas, 7:30 p.m. Eastern Time on Westwood One Sports. It's Texas and Ohio State. This game might as well be the national championship for the Texas Longhorns. The perception of Longhorn football right now, the perception of Steve Sarkisian, the coach, they can't win games like this one. Take last year's opener in Columbus. Texas was preseason number one in the country, mustered just 7 points against Matt Patricia's defense. Let's not forget that Texas was down a score in the red zone CFP semifinal the previous year when on fourth down, the ball's jarred free and Ohio State's running it back the other end with Sawyer. The last time Texas faced number one, it was Steve Sarkisian's second year and Nick Saban's Crimson Tide visited DKR in Austin. Texas took the lead with 90 seconds to go in the game, but weren't able to hold on. Bryce Young was the quarterback. He led a game-winning drive, final minute of the game. Alabama wins by a point. Texas, how crazy is this? Texas hasn't beaten number one since the 2008 Cotton Bowl. You want to go back in time? That was Colt McCoy outdueling Sam Bradford nearly 20 years ago. So this is the reality. This is the truth. If Texas doesn't beat Ohio State in this setting, there's no way that they're winning it all this season. You can already write them off in that context. They can still achieve a lot of great things. They're just not winning the national championship if they don't win this game. Remember how Ohio State's defense dominated a year ago? We referenced it. Only 7 points for the Texas offense. 7 players from that Buckeye defense were drafted, including 3 in the top 11 picks. Sonny Styles, Arvell Reese, Caleb Downs. Those guys aren't there anymore. Meanwhile, no team went on a bigger shopping spree adding offensive talent than Texas did in the portal this offseason. Cam Coleman is a top 3 receiver in the country, and he's not 3. Hollywood Smothers from NC State. He just sounds like a star. He's the new Longhorn running back. At a certain point, perception can become reality. If Texas can't win this game, and they can't win it at home, how does anybody on that team, that coaching staff, that fan base, in the media, in the college football world, believe that they are capable of winning not one, not two, at a minimum 3 college football playoff games, maybe even 4? Because CFP stakes are on the line with Texas Ohio State when it comes to seeding. How big's this game? Don't have a percentage chance. Don't have one of those weird probability numbers that these analytic companies pop up and you wonder how they came up with that. But venture to say with pretty strong conviction, whoever wins this game tomorrow night is going to be in the college football playoff. You can bank on that. They're going to be one of the 12. So that's how big this game is. You might have essentially a play-in game into the college football playoff in week 2 of the season. And for Texas, not for Ohio State, for Texas, this game might as well be the national championship, because if they don't win it, they're not winning a title. We can go ahead and write that piece off. Here's the good news for the folks in Austin. We're going to see that breakthrough tomorrow night. Texas is finally going to beat number one. Don't know where you go to try to get a feel for football games. The first place you go, are you somebody that digs into past series, past records? Do you go to the stats first? Do you call a buddy or a friend that you know roots for a certain team and say, hey, how you feeling about it? Yours truly goes to the odds makers. Why? Because they know. They got those big buildings out west for a reason. Listen to what the odds makers are telling you. Texas, well, they never win these types of big games. Texas is number four in the preseason rankings. Ohio State, or not in the preseason rankings, Texas is number four in the current AP poll. Ohio State's number one. Who's favored? Texas by 1.5. Texas is favored by 1.5 points against the number one team. Over the last 10 years, number one has been an underdog 5 times. 5 times, number one in the country has been an underdog. How has the number one team done in those settings? 0-5 in those games. 4 of those 5 games decided by 2 touchdowns or more. So when the dam breaks, it breaks hard. And much like LSU a week ago, spotlight game, everybody's watching, LSU Clemson, you should expect Texas to take advantage of the stage, not just win the football game, win it emphatically, being the story week 2 of the college football season. We're taking the Longhorns to win by 14 points, we are saying hook 'em. And Texas football being back in a way that they have not been in close to 2 decades. Texas 31, Ohio State 17. That's our pick for this game. Fire up the fight song. Strike up the bands. Hook 'em. All right, all right, all right. It's probably going to feel like 100 degrees on the field at DKR. But you best bet that McConaughey is going to have what he describes as old rusty. That beaten, we'll just say worn in, burnt orange jacket that he wears. You need to look up what the record of Texas football is while wearing old rusty for Matthew McConaughey. All right, all right, all right. You know he'll be there tomorrow night. Do we have Art Martinez, the caller of the night from last week's Free For All Friday? Because see if you can dig that one up real quickly. Because for those who don't know, and Will Dalton, you can coordinate this stuff behind the scenes as well. Because Free For All Friday is coming. In about 10 minutes, you get to steer the conversation. You get to tell us what we should be talking more about. And something we've implemented to Free For All Friday to, you know, make it even more fun is having a caller of the night. You know, make it competitive. Now, I don't know. I don't want to establish a criteria that tells you what a caller of the night call is, because it might vary. It might vary 1 week versus the other. Sometimes it's something completely random and a guy sounds like he's drunk in a Taco Bell drive-thru and it's not sports related at all. Sometimes it's Mr. Positive encouraging people, depending on what that encouragement is. And sometimes, in some instances, it is a sports call where people are getting kind of fired up. And understandably so. The show can be therapeutic in some ways. The show can be like sitting on the therapy couch and telling us about your mother. Sometimes people need that. It's what they do. So we will crown, with no criteria whatsoever, a free-for-all Friday caller of the night. So let me know when we have the call from last week, our guy calling in about the Dallas Cowboys and letting us know what was what specifically, because I don't remember the name. I think it might have been Tim who was giving us a shout, but he was telling us about his new car. He was telling us about how people tick him off when they talk about his Dallas Cowboys wrong. And that's okay. That's all fair game for Free for All Friday. A reminder about our new broadcast schedule that begins this weekend. We told you about NFL Instantgram, which launches Sunday, 7 o'clock Eastern time. That's a digital-only property. But me and Linnell are going to be in different places as well. We're moving to the evening time on the weekends. See, Linnell's been in the morning the last 6 months or so since the NFL season ended. I've been staying put in the 4 to 7 p.m. slot Eastern time. It changes starting this weekend. At 8 p.m. Eastern time, Linnell Willingham is going to be with you from 8 to 11. And then I will be here in this same window, 11 p.m. to 3 a.m., recapping the full weekend in college football. Queuing that up, making sure you're ready over there. Making sure you're ready for all things NFL on Sunday, but recapping all things in college football. And then on Sunday, we have the NFL Instagram. Then it's going to be 8 to 11 during Sunday Night Football, a watch-along on radio and on video as well, the Westwood One Sports Night channel, taking you through Cowboys, Giants, but really any Sunday Night Football game each week. And then Linnell Willingham will take the steering wheel after the NFL evening concludes, 11 p.m. to 3 a.m. So want to make sure you're up to speed on what Linnell Willingham and I are up to on the weekends, the new schedule. We're very excited about that. 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
1: Free for All Friday is here with a little bit of an NFL flavor. Usually we've got the margaritas in hand and Jimmy Buffett playing, but inject this all into my veins. NFL Football Sunday on the horizon, college football top of mind with Border War, red bandana on a Friday night, DKR, Texas, Ohio State on Saturday. For this hour and this hour only, you get to steer the ship. Free for All Friday. Give us a shout right now. Tell us what we should be talking more about. This is your opportunity, people. Get the emails, get the mentions. Why don't you talk about this? Why aren't you talking about that? 310-840-4910 if you want in. And at some point tonight, we're going to crown a Free for All Friday caller of the night. We have found last week's caller of the night from the state of Texas. Talking about the Dallas Cowboys, this was our guy Tim being crowned last week's Free for All Friday caller of the night.
2: Fantastic. All right. I just want to talk to the last couple of guys, except the other Cowboys fan, because I know you're probably still listening. You guys, you two in particular, remind me of the biggest annoying casuals in the sports world. You have no real takes of your own. You only regurgitate what you hear on ESPN about the Dallas Cowboys, and I'm getting sick of it. You have no, he couldn't give you a point, bud. He couldn't give you a reason. He just said, look at the last 30 years. Like everybody else says, it's unoriginal, it's lame, and people like that suck. I'm not saying that the Cowboys are going to win the Super Bowl this year, but I am going to say that if you're going to go against the Cowboys, have a logical sports take. Okay, we're not asking for much here. We're not asking for a dissertation. We're not asking for a soliloquy. We're asking for reasonable sports takes that you created on your own. Am I asking for too much? No. Am I asking for too much? I'm getting sick and tired of people saying the same thing over and over and over again. If you looked at the offseason, you would know that calling them a contender is not a wild thing to say. Like you said, the defense has vastly improved. We all expect the offense to be excellent. Geez, what happens usually when a team has a good defense and an excellent offense? They usually are contenders. Is that a crazy take?
1: Free for All Friday, caller of the week, our guy Tim Rackham. That's the bar that's been set. So are you going to be able to bring it? 310-840-4910 for the next hour, Free for All Friday calls here on the show. But let's actually kick things off before we get to your calls. The most unpredictable game of the weekend, Packers-Vikings. We do have NFL bets that we're going to hand out at the top of next hour. Can promise you that this game's not going to be on the card. At least not the point spread as it currently stands. This is the most unpredictable game, but don't take it from us. Look at what odds makers have done. The Vikings opened up as 1.5-point favorites. The Packers, now favored by 1.5. From a betting perspective, it's either this game or Jets-Titans. You know, the Robert Saleh Bowl. That you should not touch with a 39.5-foot pole. That line, by the way, is also 1.5 points. While it seems the Packers are a better team than the Vikings, there are so many unknown variables here. Minnesota has a new quarterback. If Kyler Murray is a noticeable upgrade over J.J. McCarthy, then the Vikings might go from 9 wins to potentially being contenders in the NFC. Our guy Linnell Willingham's a believer. He's got the Vikings in the Super Bowl. He's got the Vikings in the big game. We've got the Dallas Cowboys. Hoo boy. The Green Bay Packers, they have questions offensively. Josh Jacobs on the commissioner's exempt list. With no Josh Jacobs, here the top three running backs on Green Bay's depth chart have 400 career rushing yards. Not 400 career carries combined, 400 career yards between them, those three backs. Also, it's a home game for the Vikings. So you got to think that counts for something. Overall, this is going to be a fascinating weekend in the NFC North. And an unpredictable weekend. Was on with Black and Abdallah earlier today and said that you pretty much should just attach trap music to all these games that we see involving NFC North teams because it's just trap games everywhere. Packers, Vikings, no clue what's going to happen there. Bears on the road at the Carolina Panthers. Many have Chicago on upset alert. The Detroit Lions host the New Orleans Saints, even though you might look at that game and say, well, it's a touchdown point spread. That could be closer than the experts think. So it's the most unpredictable division in the league. It's the most unpredictable game looking at Packers, Vikings. 310-840-4910 if you want in. Free for all Friday is the name of the game. We had the tone set by last week's caller of the week, Mr. Positive. Let's see what you got to get us started this week. 310-840-4910. Mr. Positive, take it right away.
3: 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Live life to the fullest. Start living today. Boom shakalaka. Warriors, 9/11, don't want to get political. Never forget, please, let's bring unity to the world. Let's be like Josh Graham and Denton Day. Bring unity, not division, to the world. And yes, the U.S. Open is upon us in tennis. I want Zverev and I want my little...
1: Oh, no.
3: Yes, I'm having
1: What's
3: a
1: happening?
3: Brain fart.
1: Are we talking about Shelton? Oh, okay.
3: The beautiful brunette to beat what's her first name, Josh, baby?
1: I don't know. I haven't watched 1 minute of the U.S. Open. I'm going to be honest with you.
3: How dare you, Josh, baby.
1: I'm going to leave it to Will Dalton. Will Dalton, what's the name of the girl he's talking about?
4: Sabalenka. Arena Sabalenka.
3: Yay, Sabby!
4: Yeah.
3: That's my will, baby! Ow! Everybody, go for your dreams. Love you all. Damn it, do not give up. I am here for you, Mr. Positive. Rock the mic. Ow! And that guy from Texas was fantastic, and he was talking about me and some other guy.
1: Oh,
3: it's all right. Go, Bills. Ow!
1: Yeah, I don't need the kiss-ass part there. Now I'm getting a little bit of echo in my ear here. Let's be careful playing ball around here. Now it's gone. There we go. Mr. Positive, he is not earning brownie points for kissing ass there at the end. He dropped the ball by not knowing the name of the U.S. Open player he's talking about. I'm just going to be honest. If I don't know something, I'm not going to do the thing some hosts do. Won't say what guy at the four-letter network often pretends he knows stuff about things and can't just have a little bit of humility and say, I don't know anything about that. The U.S. Open, Will Dalton, that's what you're here for. You're in a New York state of mind, not just because a lot of us are reflecting on the 25-year anniversary of 9/11, but you've been watching U.S. Open tennis over college football tonight.
4: That's true, I have. I had Ben Shelton. I had Tiafo, Big Foe, on the big screen. Ben Shelton, he might have the biggest serve of anybody we've ever seen on the tour. He might just. I think he had like a 158, 159 mile an hour serve tonight that might be the hardest ever recorded at the U.S. Open. Fun fact. See, again, this is what I'm here for. That's what's...
1: Get him out of here. Yeah. Will Dalton talking about tennis. That's enough. But, you know, that's the beauty of Free For All Friday. Like, if you want to come in and talk about U.S. Open tennis, well, this is the platform for you where we're not talking enough about it. Will Dalton, he's tickled by it. He's got his Yankee hat on. They beat the Mets tonight in the Subway Series tonight. He's fired up about it. The Orioles, they're still trying to rope me back in. Not fully, but they're getting close going down the stretch. They got about 15 games left. 310-840-4910. Let's get to another free-for-all Friday phone call. Jim is in Seattle. Jim, what do you have for us?
5: Can you hear me?
1: Yeah, we got you, Jim.
5: Yeah, so I got two programming lineup change questions. Most important one of all, according to my minds need to know. Monday morning, 2 a.m., are you going to have your unusual question segment?
1: Yeah, I think that's about a good time for free-for-all, you know, for unusual questions. We said that free-for-all Friday allows for you to play program director, and we meant it, where not only are you requesting that a popular afternoon summer segment that was taking over the world, unusual questions, get moved to the evenings now that we're on Saturday nights, but yes, for you, tomorrow night at about 2 o'clock Eastern time, we will be playing for unusual questions. That's what we're going to do.
5: Okay,
1: we're going to have that
5: then
1: for you.
5: Okay, and last question. One big change they're making this year, college football, ESPN is getting rid of the kicker at the bottom of your TV screens. You no longer get to see the score updates because they don't want you to see, like, the Notre Dame score and be tempted to change your channel to NBC. Are you happy that they're no longer going to have a kicker?
1: No, I think, honestly, appreciate the call, Jim. It's less about being fearful of someone turning the channel and more about it's 2026 and people aren't getting their information from the ticker anymore. Like, generally, people have their phones. People have multiple screens. It's more accessible, the information. And also, it's probably a cost saver, too. Like, somebody has to update those things. Don't think AI is doing that yet with the ticker. So, see that people are fired up about it. It's not necessarily something we're all that worked up about. 310-840-4910. Let's go to Saul. Saul, you're on Westwood One Sports Night. You're on Free For All Friday. Go!
6: Oh, am I on the air?
1: Yeah.
6: Am I on the air right now?
1: Uh-huh.
6: I wanted to get on before that Mr. Positive, he makes me feel so uneasy. And he always gets on before me. How did
1: let's
6: he
1: talk
6: do it?
1: Let's talk about it, Saul. See, beat you to the punch. He called in first. This wasn't a preferential
6: terrible
1: treatment
6: he's
1: deal. Saul, what's your issue? Tell me. Let's talk about it.
6: I'm from Rochester, New York, but I reign from Philadelphia, but I now live in Virginia. But I'm scared to death. I'm scared to death of this Shaquan Barkley, what he's going to do to my Commanders.
1: Here's the thing. Are you more scared to death at what Saquon Barkley is going to do to the Washington defense Philadelphia front seven is going to do to that Washington offensive line and your poor quarterback coming back from
6: that's
1: injury?
6: True. But it's that Shaquan Barkley that he's so conniving and he's so damn slick. He just gets away and runs so quick. But then what are they going to do to Jaden?
1: Yeah.
6: What will they do to Jaden when they get a hold of him? They're going to choke him. They're going to choke him and then they're going to laugh and it's going to be on TV. I've been to the stadium.
1: I'm sure you have. What were your experiences like at the stadium, Saul?
6: They beat me once. They took off my piece fell off my head, my little blonde basket, in front of my children, and they laughed. They all laughed. They put me on the Jumbotron, and unfortunately, I urinated on myself, and then they kicked me out of the stadium. I was wearing a New York jersey. I mean, I guess that's why they didn't like me, but they did. They were mean. They're mean people.
1: Saul, thank you so
6: much. At some point, we got to do something about these Philadelphia fans. But I am scared. I am scared about Mr. Barkley running all ramshot all over my Commanders, and I'm scared to death.
1: Thanks, Saul. I appreciate the call. That was an adventure. Oh, do we have Will Dalton, an early front runner for Free For All Friday caller of the night?
4: Yeah, I think. That I'm scared.
7: Mr. Barkley.
4: I love it.
7: I'm scared. What he's going to do to my Commanders.
1: 310-840-4910. The bar has been set. Last week from the state of Texas, from Detroit, Mr. Positive, and Saul being scared and urinating on himself amidst Philadelphia Eagles fans. We hit on the most unpredictable game of the weekend. We need to talk about the best game that no one seems to be interested in talking about at all this week. That and more of your free-for-all Friday phone calls at 310-840-4910. 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
0: The 49ers made a global statement, beating the Rams in the NFL's first regular season game from Australia. Was Melbourne San Fran's first stop on a championship journey? Westwood One Sports.
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0: 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Here's Josh Graham for Westwood One Sports Night.
1: Daily Row writes in, are you scared of that Saquon Barkley? That is the question that is being posed. 310-840-4910. It's really hard. Going to be hard to beat that call out of Virginia earlier in Free For All Friday. This hour, you get to steer the ship in whatever direction you please. 1 hour a week, each week on Westwood One Sports Night. 310-840-4910 is your ticket to the program. Let's go to Quan. He's in Pittsburgh. Quan, where are you steering the ship?
2: Hey, so, well, first of all, that last guy, he sounded just like Neil from Family Guy. I couldn't get his voice out of my head.
1: He did, and I can't unhear it. Oh my God, he did. I can't unhear it. That's excellent.
2: So yeah, that's first. And then I want to get something off my chest before I get into my point.
1: What do you got?
2: The first thing is, when I first heard the Westwood One radio show, I initially just despised it. Not because it was a bad radio show or anything, but because the 93.7 The Fan was over and I was no longer hearing, you know, just some good stuff about my own stuff going on in my town with my sports team. So I was just upset I couldn't hear 93.7 The Fan anymore. But another thing is, I happened to get on here before 93.7 The Fan. So I appreciate the opportunity. So I'm going to go ahead and just put the world on notice.
1: Hey, can I tell you something on the front end? Can I tell you something? One, appreciate having you. Appreciate you listening to us. I hope we could continue to win you over during the football season. And as a way to try to suck up to you, I picked the Steelers as my survivor pick this week. I did it before Tua was out. And now that Tua is not playing and it's Cooper Rush as a third stringer, every week we're going to see a bloodbath, usually in the NFL somewhere, especially early on in the season. I know people were pointing to that Chargers-Cardinals game. Nuh-uh. I think the Steelers are about to hammer those Atlanta Falcons and Cooper Rush on Sunday.
2: And it's not going to end with the Falcons. Trust and believe, this year is a lot different. I get it's Aaron Rodgers last year. He's getting older and up there in age. But he has nothing to lose. He's not worried about getting hit as much. He's going to take those risky chances. He's going to make those throws that he wanted to, you know, usually throw away to get another play in, as opposed to it might be his last play. So now he's playing to the end. He came back because he thought we could win a Super Bowl. We made a lot of great additions, and we're looking a lot better than last year. We got our wide receiver 2. We got our wide receiver 3. And there really aren't that many weak spots. As long as Patrick Queen pulls it together at the linebacker spot, we have a solid team all through and through. So I just want to put the league on notice that watch out for the Steelers. We're coming. And
1: it
2: also,
1: is.
2: A side note, Don't sleep on the Pittsburgh Pirates either. We're 4.5 games out with 15 games left.
1: Hey, man.
2: The Colorado Rockies made it when they were 4.5 games out with 14 games left. So just putting the league on notice for both of them.
1: I'll continue to suck up, Quan. I have no problem doing so. Appreciate the call. At the start of the baseball season, Pittsburgh Pirates to make the playoffs preseason bet was one of the ones that we placed because we're in. We were believers. We still are. Fun baseball season in Pittsburgh, first time in a long time. That's been the case. You referenced receiver 2, receiver 3, talking about the addition of Michael Pittman and bringing in Bernard from Alabama via the draft. There is no division champ that's more disrespected than the Steelers have been. They won 10 games last year. This is not like the Carolina Panthers going 8-9. Sorry, Will Dalton. But the Steelers completely have been overlooked. With Rodgers having a good year last year, Mike McCarthy coming in, it feels that this is about preconceived notions. Minds already being made up, perceptions about McCarthy and Rodgers that probably don't meet the reality of what those two figures actually are within football. Let's go to Larry. He's in Kansas. Larry, you're on Free For All Friday, 310-840-4910. Where are you steering the ship?
3: I apologize for my voice. I've got a cold. 2 weeks ago, or maybe 3 weeks ago, you talked about the sports being played on Christmas Day.
1: Mm-hmm.
3: And, excuse me, I have some unreliable sources telling me that Major League Baseball is going to have a doubleheader on Christmas Day, with the Yankees playing Boston the first game and the Dodgers playing the Giants in the second game. But not to be outdone, I got some unreliable sources in Florida that are telling me that the Daytona 500 is now going to be run on December 25th. Oh. And not to be undone by that, uh-huh. One, I cannot believe this is one that you're going to have to do some verification work for me, but okay. I hear from my unreliable sources in Kentucky that all three races of the Triple Crown are going to be run on Christmas Day.
1: Whoa.
3: Can your staff do some verification work on that?
1: Let me double-check this, Larry. Appreciate the call. We're all about sources. We're all about reporting and journalism being done on the show. Will Dalton, unverified sources say that Duke Carolina is going to be played on Christmas Day, even though the schedule just came out 2 days ago and they're not going to play until the day before the Super Bowl.
4: Unconfirmed. Unconfirmed sources. Oh, yeah. Whoa.
1: Will Dalton, you get out of here and put your ear to the ground. Try to get to the bottom of this reporting from Larry in Kansas. 310-840-4910 if you want in. We mentioned that Packers-Vikings might be the most unpredictable game of the weekend. We do have our bets at the top of next hour that we'll hand out in Graham's Gambling. The best game of the weekend that nobody is talking about, Bucks-Bengals. This is a matchup between two potential division champs. The Bengals, they became a trendy pick to win the AFC North. They added Dexter Lawrence. They added Boy Mafa. They're also the only team in that division to not make a coaching change this offseason. The Bucs, they're the favorites to win the NFC South. They won it 4 straight years. Last year, they went 6-2 and then self-combusted late. Carolina, in a 3-way tie, had the tiebreaker at 8-9 over the Bucs and the Falcons. That's why they made the playoffs. The other two did not. The other two games that we'll see Sunday that might feature potential division winners: Bills, Texans, maybe Panthers, Bears, but Carolina's viewed as a long shot to repeat in that division. Bills, Texans is a headliner. Everyone's talking about that game. Who's talking about Bucks, Bengals? This is a fascinating matchup between star QBs. Like, usually you'd think star QBs, that drives the bus. And you got Joe Burrow, who said that this team reminds him of his championship team at LSU back in 2019. It's such an important year for Cincinnati. They seem to have been pushing their chips in for 2026. Baker Mayfield just got paid. While Burrow's weapons have been well documented, don't sleep on Abuka, Godwin, Bucky Irving, Kenneth Gainwell, who they added in the offseason. Heck, even Otten at tight end. They got dudes. That's why they were okay letting Mike Evans walk and have 6 catches and a touchdown for the 49ers down under last night. This could be a fun, high-scoring game. It might be the most aesthetically pleasing game of the day. In terms of a pick, we're leaning upset. The Bucks, they tend to start the season well. The Bengals tend to start their season slow. Also, it doesn't seem that Cincinnati's offensive line has gotten a whole lot better. And the first round pick, Reuben Bain from Miami, that fell all the way to number 15, he's going to have a chip, and he could pay immediate dividends for Tampa. Lining up across from Yaya Diaby and Vita Vea, he got paid and he's healthy in the middle of that D-line too. Think that they might pull the upset in Cincinnati. Bucks-Bengals, the best game in the NFL that nobody seems to be all that interested in talking about. Something we shake our head at. 310-840-4910 if you want in. Jim is in Indiana. Jim, you're on Free For All Friday. Jim, where are you steering the ship?
5: I wanted to realize how long it took you to think about Blur 2, that song, and the Gorillaz.
1: What about,
5: did you know,
1: what about Blur 2 and Gorillaz? See, I know both these songs. Generally, this is very 2000s rock. I don't know, Jim, how you just correctly assume that this is the type of music I listen to, but it is.
5: It's the same lead singer.
1: What?
5: How long did it take you to realize that Clint Eastwood by the Gorillaz is a Casio preset.
1: Whoa. So the lead, same lead singer of Blur, this guy,
5: yep.
1: Woohoo! That guy is the same guy saying, I'm happy, I'm feeling bad. Same guy?
5: Yes, indeed.
1: Wow. Wow.
5: So my last question for you.
1: Okay. Well, what's your question? What's your question? Sorry about that.
5: We talked in the offseason. How's my 49ers Bengals pick looking to make the playoffs? And you just hit on the Bengals.
1: I think it's looking pretty good, Jim. Appreciate the call from Indiana. And also for that fun music fact.

0: song. You don't want you don't want to skirt the facts when it comes to song and band matters. Another example of that comes to mind, I realized recently that the same lead singer of The Shins is also the same lead singer of a band called Broken Bells. Like their music quite a bit as well. So if you enjoy either of those work, maybe your mind might be, you know, galaxy brain, such as mine was. The Gorillaz and Blur having the same lead singer. Great stuff from Jim. 310-840-4910. Bert is in Baltimore. What's up, Bert? Where are you steering the ship?
1: Josh, originally I called in, and I still do want to give you kudos for bringing up the heartwarming story about Derek Jeter and the girl who lost her father in the 9/11 attack.
0: Yeah, let me update those who didn't hear that story from earlier. You're talking about Brielle Saracini, whose dad was the captain of United Flight 175, one of the planes that crashed into the World Trade Center. She wrote a letter to Derek Jeter when she was 10 after 9/11, saying that the reason she loved baseball was because of her dad and Derek Jeter. Derek Jeter invited her to the ballpark, and they started a relationship then, and they still have a relationship today. She threw a first pitch out along with her husband, who also lost his dad on 9/11 in the South Tower. And the couple connected through an event that brought 9/11 survivors or the family of 9/11 victims together. So it was a heartwarming story. Subway Series tonight, Yankee Stadium, the Yankees beating the Mets tonight. So just wanted to bring people up to date. Go right ahead, Bert.
1: Yep, no, the captain is a class act, always has been and always will be. However, after being on hold for the last half hour, I bring to the Westwood One listeners of the Westwood One Sports Night a public service announcement.
0: Uh-huh.
1: Much like one should not drink and then drive, one should also be careful how much they imbibe and then call in a national radio show.
0: Yeah, you might urinate on yourself, we've come to find out. It's a great point. We have a few rules here. One of them's not involving your blood alcohol level. We're not going to Tony Romo you here and ask how much you've had to drink. We're not going to do that. But don't cuss. That's one of the rules that we have in honor of the great Buzz Williams at Virginia Tech. Will Dalton's giggling at that one there. Do you want to deliver your Derek Jeter take for everybody who doesn't know it since he brought up the captain?
2: Yeah, I believe that Derek Jeter's the greatest Yankee of all time.
0: Will Dalton was also born in the mid-90s, and anything that happened before he was born, he doesn't acknowledge. That is true. Don't try to deny that piece. 310-840-4910. Is Derek Jeter the greatest Yankee ever? Will Dalton seems to think so. Let's go to Emily, who's in San Diego. San Diego, probably a better way to say that. Emily, what is the direction you're taking us now?
3: Well, I had a malfunction with my direction. So I kind of got like three directions. But the first one I wanted to ask you was, what is the story behind your YouTube and cussing and stuff? I heard that on...
0: I was on with Black and the Dollar earlier today. And yeah. So on the radio, fun fact, they don't let you, courtesy of our friends at the FCC, curse. You can't curse on the radio. The NFL Instagram show that you've given me a great opportunity to plug, a shameless opportunity to plug, is not going to be on radio. It's going to just be digital. It's going to be on YouTube. It's going to be on audio, Spotify, Apple Podcasts, that type of thing. It's going to be streaming on X. So in theory, I could just let it rip in a way that I can't on the radio. Just by rule, can't do it. I might just do that. And I'm not saying I'm going to, Emily. I don't know if I have that type of vocabulary. But if it invites more people and creates more curiosity of what might happen at 7 p.m. Eastern when we launch NFL Instagram, why not? Because I will.

0: don't know. Can I? It seems so. I could just let it rip if I want to.
1: Hey, let me ask you a question. How do you find this program?
0: Oh, how did I find this program? Well,
1: No. How do we, listeners,
0: well, let me
1: find your program?
0: Man, this people are going to believe, much like Peter the dog, like Kirk Herbstreit's dog, that you're an industry plant, just like allowing me to ask these questions. Thank you, Emily in San Diego, for the call. Here's where you find it. Westwood One Sports Tonight YouTube channel. It's where you go. We're growing and following. I think last night we had 5,000-6,000 people that watched us live, which is great. Will Dalton right now has thrown the graphic up on the screen. Westwood One Sports Night is where you can watch this show in addition to listening to it. However and wherever you're listening or watching, how you doing? 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NFL Instagram, 7 p.m. Eastern time on Sunday night. 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

0: It's last call for phone calls on Free For All Friday. 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
1: Will Dalton's not backing off on that horrific Derek Jeter is the greatest Yankee of all time take. I forget honestly what the take is. Or what the case is before we get to the last of your free-for-all Friday calls at 310-840-4910. Other than you were born in an age where you could watch Derek Jeter play and not all the other great Yankees, what is the case for Derek Jeter being the best?
2: I just believe his overall numbers and clutchness in the postseason, the fact that he won so many World Series. I mean, he's the captain. Okay, he's Mr. October, Mr. November, all of them, both months.
1: So you just made a case for Babe Ruth. Babe Ruth won more titles. Babe Ruth had a better batting average. Babe Ruth had more home runs.
2: Yeah, but Derek Jeter, when you think Yankees, I think Derek Jeter more than I think Babe Ruth.
1: Babe Ruth is the greatest baseball player who ever lived.
2: Shohei Ohtani might have something to say about that.
1: Babe Ruth was Shohei Ohtani before Shohei Ohtani.
2: Yeah, now we got Shohei Ohtani.
1: I don't even think...
2: Listen, I get the numbers technically are better.
1: You said
2: better,
1: numbers!
2: Better. I'm talking about postseason.
1: Babe Ruth literally pointed where he was going to hit a homer.
2: He actually did that.
1: He called his shot. There's people there who cited it.
2: That might be some Paul Bunyan type stuff. Did he actually? Do we know? Do we have fact that he?
1: We have a picture of it. Find the picture and put it on our chat.
2: 3,465 hits. His games played. All the postseason clutch moments. Nobody has been more clutch in that uniform in the postseason, winning World Series, than Derek, whatever his middle name is, Jeter.
1: Babe Ruth batted .349 in his career.
2: It's good for the Babe. That's great. I have nothing but respect for the Babe. I just think Derek Jeter has represented what it means to be a Yankee better than anybody.
1: 310-840-4910. Useless right there at the end. Let's go to Alex, who's in Ohio. Alex, where are you steering the ship?
3: Hey.
1: Hey.
3: Columbus, Ohio.
1: What's up?
3: How you guys doing?
1: Well, what do you got?
3: What do you guys think about the Browns this year?
1: What do you think about the Browns this year before I answer?
3: Well, I always believe in them because my dad took me to the first game when I was about 4 years old.
1: Okay.
3: And I've loved him ever since, even though he saw him lose the Steelers about the first 10 games I went to, but still believe in them.
1: Okay. Thank you for the call, Alex. I don't believe in them at all because Deshaun Watson's the quarterback and he's bad at playing football. That's an issue. And your best player, who didn't look great last night but was the defensive player of the year last year in Myles Garrett, he's not on your team anymore. Like some of the skill talent on offense, like Todd Monken, think that brighter days might be ahead, but in a division that features Cincinnati, Baltimore, and Pittsburgh, who are all better than you are, not very optimistic at all, especially with the uninspiring Deshaun Watson at quarterback. Let's go to T-Money. He's in Tucson. He apparently has thoughts on this Yankee conversation, and apparently so many others do as well.
4: Come on, we're talking about the king of crash, the sultan of SWAT, the great Bambino.
1: Here's the funny thing. I know Will so well. His favorite movie is The Sandlot, where a key part, a central tenet of the movie is talking about how great Babe Ruth is.
4: Dude, I used to play on that field where homie hit it off the scoreboard. They shot that where I played Little League. Anyway.
1: Awesome.
4: Jeter is boring, bro. Jeter is like milk toast, overnight oats. Jeter didn't move. Come on, man. That is just the dumbest thing. I grew up in the 90s. Jeter was a product of the product around him, and everybody knows it. Do not let that kind of garbage come out of your mouth again, gentlemen. All right.
1: Thank you.
4: Thanks.
1: Thank you, T-Money. Your reaction, Will.
2: Of all time. There you go. You'll hear it again. And boring, the captain is the most storybook, one of the most storybook careers in all of sports from start to finish.
1: What do you mean, finish?
2: Don't do that. Don't do that, Krebs. Oh, he didn't make the play.
1: Oh, you're talking about he got a hit in his last game, but it was a walk-off to miss the playoffs. Whoa!
2: That has nothing to do with his career. He was already set in stone by then. That had nothing to do with it.
1: I am so sorry, Will. No, cut his mic. I want him out. No more Will, because we're going to go to Mark, who wants in on this subject, too. You can't be a member of the New York Yankees that have won 26 titles, 26, 27, losing count, and say it's storybook for your career to end on a walk-off when you don't make the playoffs. Sorry, that's not storybook. Let's go to Mark. He's in D.C. Mark, what do you think?
5: Well, I mean, I don't want to have to do this, but, I mean, Babe was great, but he didn't play against any Latino or black players. So, by default, he can't be, because Jeter played against the best in the world. Babe played against a segregated population. So, you got to discount some of those numbers, I think. I mean, I don't always like the – Babe was great, don't get me wrong, but he didn't play Satchel Paige and Josh Gibson and those other guys. You know what I'm saying? For his
1: okay, then what about Mickey Mantle? Then what about Joe DiMaggio?
5: I think Joe – what did Joe – I don't think Joe did either. But
1: Joe
5: Mickey
1: played
5: Mantle,
1: in the 50s? Joe played in the 50s, yeah.
5: Okay, maybe. I mean, I'm not just counting those guys. I think those guys had something to say too. You know, I just think – when you take it all into consideration, by the time everything evened out, you know, in the modern era specifically, Jeter's the guy. I'm just saying, you know.
1: Mark, thanks for keeping us honest. That's great. Didn't play against any Latinos, any brothers. All right. Appreciate that. One more. Kimberly, Idaho, you get the last word on Free For All Friday. Go!
6: Oh, my gosh. Hello.
1: Hi.
6: Hi. It's been a while. I'm in.
1: You're a Vegas Golden Knight fan. We haven't talked since my Hurricanes beat you in the Stanley Cup.
6: I know, and it's been a while, and I finally have to call. I'm like, all right, it is September. Yes, everything is happening with sports, but guess what?
1: What's that?
6: Hockey starts preseason. So that's going to be starting in a conversation soon. So I wanted to do the last call and be like, hey, get prepared because we're going to be battling this out again.
1: Does that mean that you're going to be calling more often?
6: I only do it during hockey time and prepare for hockey time.
1: I'm prepared.
6: I do have quotes of NFL and baseball. I am a Seattletonian, born and raised. But most of my – actually, I guess I would say now I'm more Idahoan. But, yes, so we need to keep thought that hockey is coming.
1: Yes, and I appreciate it.
6: Yes, and just a quick thought. Where do you think you're going to stand in the first, let's say, couple months?
1: Okay, well, let me tell you this. I'll answer the question because it's funny you say that hockey's close. Working on trying to get Rob Brind'Amour, the Stanley Cup champion head coach, on the show, trying to figure that out. Going to be there opening night, 5 o'clock p.m. Eastern puck drop for the Hurricanes facing the Florida Panthers. We want those Panthers. We want those Golden Knights. And yes, hockey's coming soon. What a great way to end Free For All Friday. Thank you so much for that call. Now we need to hand out some bets. This is a hard left turn. Graham's gambling next on Westwood One Sports Night.
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0: 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Here's Josh Graham.
1: Graham's gambling 20 minutes from now. Got a couple of things we have in the hopper. Some considerations, some last-minute calls we're going to make in terms of those bets. So make sure you stick around for that. 20 minutes from now. But how about we get to the game that is probably going to generate the most buzz this weekend. Sunday Night Football on Westwood One Sports. It is the New York Giants and the Dallas Cowboys. Cowboys-Giants might hinge on one thing Sunday night. Is Malik Nabers going to play for New York? Without him on the field, plain and simple, it's hard to imagine that the Giants have enough firepower just to keep up with the high-octane offense of the Cowboys. Number two total offense in the NFL last year. No drama this offseason on that side of the ball. Sure, the Tyron Smith injury is a blow, but George Pickens is happy playing on the franchise tag. Dak Prescott seems to be good. This offense looks like they're fully up to speed. The one big flaw in the Giants' offseason strategy has been failing to secure a reliable receiver to complement Nabers. With all due respect to Darnell Mooney, he ain't that. Despite having two top 10 picks, the Giants did what? They waited till round three to select the receiver. And kind of like Darnell Mooney, Malachi Fields out of Notre Dame is fine, but he's not a guy that you want to go into a game feeling like he's a go-to target. Without Nabers, let's say he doesn't play, Jackson Dart's top targets, Mooney, Fields, and Isaiah Likely. That's not all threatening to a much-improved Dallas defense. Remember that Nabers, he sustained this knee injury early last season, September, a full year ago. And it looked like he was going to be on track to be ready to go for the start of this season, but then in the spring he needed the arthroscopic procedure to be done on the knee. This led to many believing he could start the season on IR, missing the first four games at a minimum. So where do things stand at the moment? It doesn't really feel like we have a clue. There is a chance that Nabers plays. There's a chance he doesn't. At worst, it's one big giant mystery. Before we heard from Nabers himself, John Harbaugh set the tone on what it was going to be at his weekly press conference.
2: Let me put a stop to all these questions, because I'm not going to tell you who's playing in the game. I'm not going to tell you who's starting. I'm not going to tell you what package we have in. I'm not going to tell you what plays we're running. I'm not going to tell you any of that, okay? So we can make it great and have a great press conference, or we can make it uncomfortable. But I'm not going to tell you, because when you know, the Cowboys know, or every other team we play know.
1: Hey, guys. In the spirit of New York, I was fully expecting the Seinfeld music. The do, do, do, do, do. If they know, if you know, then the Cowboys know, and then the Commanders know, and everybody else knows. So that seems to be with Malik Nabers in mind. He's officially listed as questionable today. Not to be outdone, though. Malik Nabers, if you thought John Harbaugh was dodging those questions, well, Malik had his own way of dodging injury questions. Buckle up, grab some popcorn, enjoy this.
3: At what point do you think you'll know the answer to that question?
4: I'll let God tell me. You know, I'll let God tell me, you know, keeping my faith, and he'll let me know, and I'll know when it's time.
3: Who are you asking before kickoff?
4: I've been asking him a long time. We got a plan. He got the plan. I'm just following in his footsteps that he want me to take and lead me in the right direction.
1: Will Dalton, I don't have popcorn in the studio. I just have different flavors of Gatorade Zero, but also popped into the old CVS on the way home and got some Airheads Bites. This isn't product placement. This is just love of the game. So I'm enjoying that, every bit of that, while enjoying some Airheads Bites here. He's going to let God tell him? By the way.
4: I'll let God tell me.
1: Greatest follow-up question ever. Do you expect you're going to ask him on Sunday? Is he going to tell you by Sunday? What was that follow-up again? Because this guy understands the game. You're not telling me something, but I'm going to steer into the skid, and I'm gonna roll with the punches here. What exactly are you hoping he's going to tell you? I do love that image.
3: Will you ask him before kickoff?
1: Yeah, will you?
4: I've been asking him a long time.
1: Yeah, will you ask him before kickoff?
3: Will you ask him before kickoff?
1: Full disclosure, I'm a believer in Jesus Christ. And I'll tell you this. I love the image. Sunday Night Football's about to begin, Will. Westwood One Sports. The music's playing. Carrie Underwood singing on NBC, getting ready for the game. And you know how they pan down to the field in the pregame show? They're like, oh, this guy's a game-time decision. He's getting his work in. We don't know if he's going to play or not. And he's with the trainer, and you're wondering, you're just reading body language of the trainer. Oh, is he going to be able to go? Rather than a trainer on the field, I'm picturing Jesus Christ in sandals on the turf at the Meadowlands at MetLife. Just evaluating it. Malik Nabers trying to give it a go. And you got Collinsworth, who's trying to break it down. He's like, Mike! It doesn't look like Jesus is going to let him go, Mike.
4: I'll let God tell me.
1: This guy's a gamer, Mike. But look at him. He's shaking his head here. He's shaking his head. Doesn't look like he's going to let him go, Mike.
3: Will you ask him before kickoff?
1: Is the Collinsworth impression worth a darn at all? Will Dalton, you tell me.
5: I don't even know if it's like that close to Colin. It's just funny. It's very comical.
1: Rank my impressions. Collinsworth, John Gruden. Do I have any other impressions, or is that pretty much it? Which one's better?
5: I mean, I think the Gruden one's a little closer to the mark, but I love the Collinsworth. I love that. You can do so
1: I'll tell you
5: that.
1: What, man. This guy's a real Gruden grinder. Jesus is telling him not to play, and he's still out there, man. I'll tell you what. This guy's a baller. We got more. See, this is actually an illuminating answer from Malik Nabers. All jokes aside, here was Nabers when asked about the possibility, if he does play, of being on a pitch count.
4: You know, if that's the case, then they're not letting the decision be on me. You know, I will come to them and tell them, you know, I want to be on the pitch count. You know, I wouldn't want anyone to tell me, you know, I'm going to be on the pitch count, because at the end of the day, it's my career and it's my, you know, it's my body. So, you know, if a pitch count is, you know, is in the conversation, then I will lead that conversation on. That decision would be on me.
1: Bad decision to eat Airheads bites while trying to listen to Malik Nabers.
2: We put a stop to all these questions.
1: One more question, Harbs. I thought it was Jesus' call, whether or not you were going to play. Now you're saying it's your call, it's your career? Which one is it, Malik? Which one is it? As of right now, we're going to assume that Nabers is not going to play and that this is all a pony show. That this is all smokescreen.
2: I'm not going to tell you who's starting.
1: Mike! John Harbaugh! He doesn't want us to know anything, Mike. By the way, Collinsworth was great on Wednesday night. Doesn't feel like he ever gets any credit from anybody. People only like to knock people, but he's telling you that a Mac Hollins dig route's coming on fourth down, and that's exactly what's ran. He did that 3 or 4 times on the broadcast. Really good. But even if Nabers is active in the game, that doesn't mean Jackson Dart is going to stay upright. Look, let's not forget that Dallas heavily invested in their front, drafting Malachi Lawrence out of UCF in the first round and adding Von Miller as dev. Dallas, they're plainly a better football team.
6: How about them Cowboys? Yeah!
1: It's why we picked them. To break through, go to their first Super Bowl since the mid-90s. Think it's going to happen. Think they're going to show out on Sunday night. And we're going to have every angle of that game covered. Instant Graham, NFL Instant Graham, is the show. Show the graphic to the people for those watching on Westwood One Sports Night, our YouTube channel, because that's where you can watch the show almost exclusively. You can find it on X, or you can find it on YouTube at Westwood One Sports Night, reacting to the 1 o'clock and 4 o'clock games instantly. Will Dalton and I, that's what we're going to be doing. And then we'll have a watch-along show for Sunday night football games this year, including Cowboys Giants. So you can hang out with us, and you can find that show on the radio and on the various social media channels as well. So a lot of ways for you to consume us. However and wherever you're choosing to do so, we greatly appreciate that. In 10 minutes, we've got Graham's Gambling. Going to hand out some picks. But before we get to that, let's talk some college. Kansas-Missouri is one of college football's fiercest rivalries. And once again, the series was renewed tonight. Even though a lot of these rivalries are getting renamed, oh, we can't say Red River Shootout anymore. We can't say the world's largest cocktail party. Oh, we can't call it the Border War. Guess what? Everybody over there in Kansas and Missouri, they call it the Border War. Why do they call it the Border War? Because this series was named after an actual bloody war in the mid-1880s that lasted over a decade, didn't end until 1865, 26 years after that war ended, only 26 years, we got the actual football version of the Border War. First Kansas-Missouri game, 1891. From 1891 through 2011, these two teams played every year but one. Why did they miss a year? Glad you asked. It was 1918 when there was an influenza pandemic and World War I was going on. A lot was happening in 1918. When Missouri left the Big 12 for the SEC, the series was put on hold for 14 years until Missouri and Kansas met a year ago in Columbia. Missouri winning that game. The hate just festered between the two, leading to tonight. The Tigers continued their dominance in the series over the Jayhawks. Five straight wins against KU. Seven of the last eight won by Missouri. The key stretch tonight, it was tied at 14 apiece. The decisive swing was an Austin Simmons touchdown pass, followed by an interception on the next play from scrimmage. Another Cashton touchdown made a 14-14 game in Lawrence, a 28-14 lead for Missouri. They ended up scoring a couple more times for good measure, 38-21, the final. Let's hope that we continue to get this series, figure it out, because college football is right when these two teams are going at it. It's better when it's on campus. The last 5-6 years of the series before it was halted, played on a neutral field in Kansas City. Love it more when it was in Columbia. Love it more when it was in Lawrence tonight. First time that this series was in Lawrence since 2002. Credit to Missouri for going on the road and handling its business. Austin Simmons' numbers, three touchdown passes, 19 of 29, 292 yards. Big-time rivalry win for a ranked team that is kind of flying under the radar right now. The Missouri Tigers should beat Troy next week. Should beat Mississippi State in their SEC opener. That could set up a really big tandem of games. The Florida Gators going into Columbia on October 3rd. If you win that and you're 5-0, you might be talking about the biggest game on October the 10th. Going to Texas A&M, or part of Texas A&M, visiting Columbia as well. Both those games being at home, a big deal for Missouri, a big win tonight in the Border War. Highlighting the college football slate. Let's go to Myron. He's in Dallas, 310-840-4910. Myron, before we get to our picks and Graham's Gambling, what do you have for us?
6: Well, first, Josh, I want to give you your praise and thanks. I mean, to be honest with you, picking the Cowboys and saying what you were saying about them, I commend you on that for recognizing the talent that we do have on that defense. Really, what I'm going to call them is an OG defense, because when you really look at that front line and you look at some of the people that are going to step up and be the leaders of that defense, they're proven, experienced NFL players that have the reputation of playing at a high level. And then when you add that with Christian Parker being the first-time defensive coordinator, I think that that's where the shine is going to come, because he's going to bring that Nick Fangio basic nickel defense, and that's going to be tough for teams to score on, which is going to allow us to not only score but to have what we call ball control, where we're running just as well as much as we're passing, and we're taking up the time on the clock. And with that defense, I'm ready for the Super Bowl, baby. And again, okay. Hey, let me end with this. One of my favorite rappers is Jay-Z, right?
1: Uh-huh.
6: I'm giving you the new nickname of JG, Josh Graham, giving it to you like you have to have it, raw, pure, and uncut.
1: Hey, thank can I tell you my favorite rap lyric of all time? It's actually a Jay-Z lyric. You ready for it?
6: Yes, sir.
1: I'm not a businessman. I'm a businessman. Let me handle my business, damn.
6: There yes, it is. You are there, buddy.
1: Right
6: you
1: there.
6: Have a good night.
1: Appreciate
6: and
1: the
6: how
1: call,
6: about
1: Myron.
6: Them Cowboys?
1: There it is. How about them Cowboys? Will Dalton. Jay-Z, actually, we mentioned that. We have the Collinsworth impression. Cowboys? There it is. We have the John Gruden. I also have a Jay-Z as well. Would you like to hear that? Like my you got the Yankee cap on. Very limited Jay-Z. You ready for it?
5: All right.
1: Shia. Greatest rapper in the whole world. Ha ha.
5: Listen, it's
1: Hove!
5: Whoa! It's limited, but it's got potential.
1: Shia. Not gonna do this tease in the Jay-Z impression. Might just do it as Collinsworth for a second. Mike! After handing out 7 college picks last night, we have 3 bets to hand out for week 1 of the NFL season. We call the segment Graham's Gambling. Here's a guy. That's next on Westwood One Sports Night. The wait is over. 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

0: It's NFL Kickoff, presented by YouTube TV on Westwood One Sports. Here's Josh Graham.
1: That's me, Westwood One Sports Night, where it's time to hand out some bets. Every night on the show, we have the segment. The odds are presented by our friends at DraftKings. We call it Graham's Gambling.
0: It's time for Graham's Gambling. Let's make some money.
1: Revisiting our college bets. We handed out seven for the college football weekend. That included two for tonight. One went really well, one did not. We had Boston College, red bandana game, -2.5 first half. They were up 17-0 at one point in the first half. I think it was 20-6, 20-7 at the break. That made it comfortably. Kansas +5.5. When that was tied at 14 in the third quarter, we liked it. Liked it quite a bit. Missouri had other ideas. Mizzou 38, Kansas 21. 1-1 heading into the weekend, which sounds about right. Unacceptable, Will. 4-4 through the first 2 weeks of college. For those who don't know, we add up our NFL and college bets. Each year we've been doing this, I think this is year 9 that we've been doing it. The first 8 years of us handing out picks, we had one losing season. We don't hand out any bets that are longer than -130. We're getting close to that number with one of the bets we're about to hand out here. But let's get to it. Three bets for the NFL weekend. Odds courtesy of our friends at DraftKings. Let's start. Where shall we start? Let's start with a tease. Packers, Broncos, 6-point tease. If you're going to have Green Bay as a 1.5-point underdog in Minnesota and make it super easy for us to tease them, pass a touchdown at 7.5, pass a key number, we're going to take that and say, thank you very much. May we have another? That brings us to Monday Night Football. We don't know how Patrick Mahomes is going to look coming off the injury. This game being played exactly 9 months to the day that he had his serious knee injury, the first serious injury of his NFL career, we think the Broncos have been slept on quite a bit. So how about we move that Broncos +2.5 to Broncos +8.5. So that way Kansas City has to win that game by more than one score. Green Bay +7.5, Broncos +8.5 tees. 6-point tees. Texans, +1.5 against the Bills. Just think that the wrong team's favored here. Think that the Texans, being at home with the number one defense in the NFL, not breaking in a new head coach, has all the advantages. Josh Allen, 0-4 at Houston. C.J. Stroud wins 82% or 74%, pardon, of his home starts. Bills defense probably going to have problems against Houston. Or a better way to put it, Houston's offense is going to do enough for their defense going up against the Bills defense that was the problem last year, not their offense. Texans +1.5 points. And related to that, we got a prop on Bills Texans. It's related to one, Josh Allen. Josh Allen under 224.5 passing yards. Taking the under on his passing yards. He averages around 185 passing yards per game through his last 10 as a 1.5-point favorite on the road. So when he's favored on the road, that number is a lot lower than 224. Houston is top 10 in the NFL in passing yards allowed last year. we say that continues. Josh Allen's had difficult games in Houston. 66% or 66 passer rating. It's what he had in past years. Josh Allen under 224 passing yards. So, in review, what we're going to do, Will Dalton, Packers, Broncos, 6-point tees, Texans plus 1.5 against the Bills, Josh Allen passing yards under 224.5 passing yards. I really badly wanted to hand out the Steelers, but I just couldn't in good conscience, Will. Yesterday, I bet it at minus 3.5. And then with the news that Tua wasn't going to play, it's gotten up to 6.5. Have we gotten past 7 on that? That would be ridiculous if we have. Where's that line now? It's 6 on DraftKings. Just couldn't in good conscience hand out that crazy of a number. But just know that Survivor Pool picks were due on Wednesday prior to the first game being played. And I'm happy with my pick of Pittsburgh. Happy with that. Will Dalton, any thoughts on the picks?
2: I think I'm with you on the Texans. I have them winning this game. I don't know.
1: Why do you say actually as if you're surprised that we're in agreement?
2: Because we usually don't agree. We usually don't.
1: Yeah, but you should realize that I'm right and say, oh, I'm in agreement. I recognize how smart you are with your big old brain.
2: Yeah, I'm not saying that. I'm not going to do that. I don't know about the Josh Allen pick, though. I don't know if he's going to be held under that many yards.
1: This was a coordinated pick between me and Ariel Epstein, who told me, as the prop queen.
2: Yeah.
1: Under 224.5.
2: Then I disagree with both you and Ariel.
1: Wow. That's Graham's gambling for today. Will Dalton, my dad has told me that I need to recognize at some point during tonight's show that since on the East Coast it's past midnight, it is my birthday.
2: Yeah, he has been doing that. Happy birthday to you, Josh.
1: He has.
2: Happy birthday.
1: That's what he's been doing, trying to sabotage. Surprised he didn't call in during Free For All Friday. But I never, ever have taken birthdays all that seriously. Ever.
3: Happy birthday to you. Happy birthday to you.
1: Will Dalton, we criticize you for not knowing
2: Marilyn Monroe.
1: Things that happened before you were born. Derek Jeter being the greatest Yankee take. Qualifying is that. You're right to identify that's Marilyn Monroe.
2: Mm-hmm.
1: Who was Marilyn Monroe married to?
2: Oh, I actually don't remember who she was. I mean, I know who she was singing to there.
1: Yeah, Mr. And it wasn't President.
2: Her husband. It wasn't her husband.
1: Well, who was her husband?
2: I don't remember. You might have to refresh my memory on that. Oh, wait a minute.

0: That doesn't compare to Derek Jeter's roster, and it doesn't compare to Marilyn Monroe. Gift baskets. Gift baskets. Yeah, never really took birthdays all that seriously. Here we go again.
1: Happy birthday.
0: It's all worth it just for this.
1: Happy birthday to you.
0: Makes me think of the Chappelle sketch.
1: Happy birthday.
0: Might have been a stand-up.
1: Mr. President.
0: Where he was talking about
1: Happy
0: Marilyn Monroe singing this way to the president.
1: To you.
0: B-Ware, what are you doing? My wife's sitting right here. Marilyn, what up? What are you doing? They're on to us. On to us. Thank you for that, Art. That's quite the birthday gift. Really, the gift is Texas, Ohio State being on 11 p.m. to 3 a.m. at this time tomorrow, recapping the full day of college football. I'm being told that the Drake Toll is going to join us at some time, probably at about this time tomorrow. So that'll be a good bit of fun. That's a great birthday gift. That and the Maryland. All of it. Up next, see.
1: Happy birthday.
0: Thank you.
1: To you. Happy birthday.
0: I just need like Raj Sharon's voice cutting in at this point. Josh Graham.
1: Mr. President. Happy birthday to you.
0: All the more reason Joe DiMaggio, greater Yankee than Derek Jeter. Put it on the resume. Unbelievably bad take on your part. Derek Jeter, the greatest Yankee ever. It's just unreal. 310-840-4910. He's the captain. Up next, the most unpredictable game of the week that couldn't possibly appear on the card that we just handed out for the NFL. And also, same token, the most sneaky fun game to watch. Huh. Keep it here on Westwood One Sports Night.
2: The 49ers made a global statement, beating the Rams in the NFL's first regular season game from Australia. Was Melbourne San Fran's first stop on a championship journey? Westwood One Sports.
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17: 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Here's Josh Graham.
18: Happy birthday to you. Happy birthday.
19: We're still doing this?
18: To you.
19: Yes.
18: Happy birthday. President.
19: It is my birthday. Thank you, Marilyn.
18: Happy birthday to you.
19: I am 33 years old today, September the 12th. That is still a pretty young guy. However, I feel like I'm having to fight people among my generation because those who are 30 and younger have this illness that if it happened before they were born, it's just inherently worse, or it didn't happen at all. Hence, Will Dalton's Derek Jeter is the greatest Yankee ever take. But need to fire shots at one of our Westwood One teammates, Peyton, who's texting Art, texting us, that's the creepiest birthday shout out birthday song ever. Peyton might want to get on the Google machine and Google what Marilyn Monroe looks like. Because do you know what makes it not creepy? When Marilyn Monroe is saying it, homie. Here's how I know I'm right. Everyone's probably seen the new Sydney Sweeney ads that are all over the place. If you watched any of the sports that have happened this week, you've seen them. She's out there. Sydney Sweeney, yep, everywhere. Imagine if Sydney Sweeney, well, maybe not singing to the president, but Sydney Sweeney is on stage somewhere saying, "Happy birthday. Happy birthday, Josh Graham." You gonna say that's creepy? Probably not. Just sports. 310-840-4910. We'll get back to the NFL, I promise. It's late. Margaret's in Virginia. Apparently she has a Marilyn Monroe story for us. Margaret, what do you have?
2: Hi, first off, happy birthday to you. Happy birthday.
19: Oh my God.
2: To you.
19: Oh, I'm getting all charged up.
2: Happy birthday, Josh Graham.
19: Oh, whoa.
2: Happy birthday.
19: Sultry.
2: To you.
19: I'm blushing, Margaret.
2: You're catching my night voice.
19: Wow.
2: How are you? This is the first time I've ever called you.
19: Well, I'm glad we got you. Like, I mean, we were wondering what it would take to get Margaret in Virginia to call. We figured it out. We solved the riddle.
2: I wanted to tell you the exact scene in a movie which made up Joe DiMaggio's mind that Marilyn Monroe was not an adequate wife for him. It's a scene in the movie The 7-Year Itch. Do you know the movie?
19: It was like Some Like It Hot or something
2: no.
19: like that.
2: Yeah,
19: but no.
2: Some Like It Hot is one of her most famous movies.
19: Okay, well, what happened in the movie? I haven't seen it. I'm a movie guy, but I haven't seen it.
2: Tom Ewell, who I imagine you don't know, is the downstairs neighbor in an apartment in New York, kind of upper class apartment in New York. And his apartment has a stairway that goes up to a second floor. That is locked off, but the stairway is still there. Marilyn Monroe lives upstairs and she doesn't have air conditioning. So she likes to come down to Tom Ewell's apartment because it's cool. His wife and son are away for the summer, so he's alone. Anyhow, he takes her to a movie one night for the air conditioning, and they're walking out of the movie. And Marilyn Monroe, she used to design all of her own dresses. She was large, in comparison to, I guess, more of the models of today. But she was wearing a very skimpy, strapless white dress that was very flowy, belted at the waist. And she stands over a subway grail where passes underneath. Yeah, her dress lifts up. And, God, I read this in a book about John Kennedy, if you can believe it. Her dress lifts up. And as it was stated in the book, it was like Joe DiMaggio saw her underpants and decided that that was not a wife for him. And I guess apparently that was it.
19: Margaret, I hope you will call us back with more banger facts and phone calls such as this. It's good to hear your voice, and thanks for the birthday song.
2: Can I give you a quick one about Derek Jeter?
19: Yeah, you got about 30 to 45 seconds. What do you got?
2: Okay. He grew up in Kalamazoo, Michigan. I got my master's degree at Western Michigan University, which is in Kalamazoo, Michigan. And he grew up on the north side of Michigan. He's a biracial, I guess, is the term now.
19: Sure. Yeah.
2: But he grew up on the north side of Kalamazoo, which was the side where we were never supposed to go. Oh, God, I'm old enough to be your mother. So, I'm talking about a way different era. But so when I found out, I did some research on it and knew exactly where he grew up, which was in a pretty rough area, Kalamazoo, Michigan, and I just remember all the time I was going to school there, we were told that you really don't want to go there.
19: So yeah, I hear you.
2: That's my Derek Jeter story.
19: I appreciate it, Margaret. Thank you for the stories. We're all game for good stories. There she goes from Virginia. I appreciate that. Yes, biracial is the term I think we go by, Will Dalton, which reminds me of a line that was uttered in the movie The Other Guys when Mark Wahlberg is nicknamed the Yankee Clipper because he shoots Derek Jeter. Yeah, they keep calling me the Yankee Clipper because you shot Derek Jeter! He's a biracial angel! It's one of the lines that was said. Biracial angel, Will Dalton. Why didn't you shoot A-Rod? That movie ages really well. How do we take the left turn to football after that? Well, I'll tell you how. We handed out picks for Graham's Gambling, NFL, and there's one game absolutely under no circumstances were we going to touch in terms of betting the line as it was. The most unpredictable game of the weekend is from the NFC North. That is Packers-Vikings. Anybody that pretends to tell you they know how this game's going to shake out, they're lying to you. Not calling them a liar, just saying they're lying. But don't just take it from us. Look what those odds makers who make the big tall buildings say. The Vikings, they opened as 1.5-point favorites. The Packers are now favored by 1.5. From a betting perspective, it's this game and it's Jets-Titans. Like, if you're betting straight up Jets-Titans or Packers-Vikings, you might need to talk to somebody. Yes, boo. But no, actually, no boo. We care about you. It's compassionate, but you might have an issue. You might hate yourself. You might hate your money. You might need a financial literacy class of some sorts if you're betting on the Salah Bowl or on Packers-Vikings. Because while it seems the Packers are a better team, there are just so many unknown variables here. Minnesota has a new quarterback. If Kyler Murray's a noticeable upgrade over J.J. McCarthy, the Vikings, they might go from being a 9-win team to being a contender in the NFC. In fact, our guy Linnell Willingham has them going to the Super Bowl. You could decide what's a crazier opinion, that or me saying that Dallas Cowboys are going to the Super Bowl for the first time in over 30 years. The Packers, they have questions offensively. Josh Jacobs, he has his problems. In the backfield, you know, commissioner's exempt list. When you look at the other Packer running backs, the top three running backs on the Packers roster, if it's not Josh Jacobs, have 400 combined rushing yards in their careers. Not 400 combined carries. 400 combined rushing yards between your top three running backs that could be playing in this game. It's a home game for Minnesota. You'd think that counts for something. Overall, it's a fascinating weekend in the NFC North. Was with our buddies Bleck and Abdallah earlier today. Denton Day said, Josh, if you're going to jump on with those two Chicago Bears season ticket holders, you got to wear a Carolina Panthers jersey just to troll them. It's exactly what I did. And not only that, Will, war, because the Panthers are playing the Bears this weekend, in case you don't know, it's in Charlotte. I wore a Jake Delhomme jersey, and that immediately gave it triggered those folks. It triggered them because they remember the Bears hosting a divisional playoff game in 2005 and Jake Delhomme and Steve Smith absolutely burning down Soldier Field to get to the NFC Championship game. They probably were at that game. So a little bit of PTSD there. Bears, Panthers, Minneapolis, Chicago on upset alert. Lions, Saints, even though that point spread's sitting at a touchdown, that could be closer than the experts think. Wink, wink. And then Packers, Vikings, it's the most unpredictable game for the most unpredictable division in the league. This is the part where Will Dalton makes the case for Panthers, Bears being the most intriguing game.
10: It's not the, I mean, it is intriguing. It's not the most intriguing. Don't do that.
19: It's intriguing because of the Bears. I don't find the Panthers also, all that interesting.
10: For some reason, which I don't understand, because you live here, so you should know all the reasons that they're intriguing.
19: I know, right? The reasons.
10: They just won the division. They took the Rams to the brink in the wild card. Bryce Young's playing for a contract extension. They've got a running back, Texas guy, Jonathan Brooks, shout out, that's playing for the first time since 2 years ago. Like, there's a lot of intrigue to this game. It's not the most intriguing, but, I mean, if you had me rattle off the top five most intriguing games of the weekend, I might put that five.
19: Hmm.
10: Might.
19: You know what is very intriguing? A segment we called Say What? Where we play some of the top sound that you need to hear in sports tonight, which includes our winner of this week's Free For All Friday Caller of the Night. Say What is next.
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12: 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Here's Josh Graham.
19: It's not quite last call for phone calls, but we're getting close to it. What matchup are you most looking forward to watching this weekend? 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Don't pick your team. Let's exclude your team. So tell us, other than your team playing, Art Martinez, everybody, Raiders fan. I wish I could do the Raiders voice. Can't get that deep. What's the line, Art? Something is a Raider. The autumn wind is a raider. Just win, baby. Just win. Other than your team, a game involving your team, what is the game you're most excited to watch this weekend? 310-840-4910. Because we have an answer to that question that might surprise you in just a bit. But before we get to that, right now, we got to keep you up to date, tell you what people are saying, and say, what?
13: They are who we thought they were.
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16: It's Say What? Say What? With Josh Graham.
19: Right off the top, we need to crown a free-for-all Friday caller of the night. Calls from end to end of the hour. This was a tough decision for us to make, but one caller rose above the rest. Saw the Commanders fan, the scurred Commanders fan from Virginia.
32: I'm scared to death of this Shaquan Barkley. What he's going to do to my Commanders.
19: Here's the thing. Are you more scared to death at what Saquon Barkley is going to do to the Washington defense, or Philadelphia front seven is going to do to that Washington offensive line and your poor quarterback coming back from
32: that's
19: injury?
32: True. But it's that Saquon Barkley that he's so conniving And he's so damn slick. He just gets away and runs so quick. But then what are they going to do to Jaden?
19: Yeah.
32: What will they do to Jaden when they get a hold of him? They're going to choke him. They're going to choke him, and then they're going to laugh, and it's going to be on TV. I've been to the stadium.
19: I'm sure you have. What were your experiences like at the stadium, Saul?
32: They beat me once. They took off my piece fell off my head, my little blonde basket, in front of my children, and they laughed. They all laughed. They put me on the Jumbotron, and unfortunately, I urinated on myself, and then they kicked me out of the stadium. I was wearing a New York jersey. I mean, I guess that's why they didn't like me, but they did. They were mean. They're mean people.
19: Saul, thank
32: you so much. Point, we got to do something about these Philadelphia fans. But I am scared. I am scared about Mr. Barkley running all ramshot all over my Commanders, and I'm scared to death.
19: I'm scared to death. Honestly, I don't know what the best part of that call was.
1: I'm scared to death of Saquon Barkley.
19: Did he admit that he had like a toupee on at one point of that?
1: They beat me. I urinated on myself.
32: They wearing took a off my piece fell off my head, my little blonde basket, in front of my children.
19: In front of
32: and
19: my
32: they
19: children.
32: Laughed. They all laughed. They put me on the Jumbotron.
19: They laughed, Will.
32: And unfortunately, I urinated on myself.
19: It is unfortunate. It just is. I think Saul was deserving. In many ways, Saul was deserving of our free-for-all Friday caller of the week. You guys better bring it next week. Full stop. 9/11, still top of mind tonight in sports. 25th anniversary of the terrorist attacks. Throwing the first pitch out at Yankees Mets in the Bronx, Brielle Saracini, whose dad was the captain of United Flight 175, one of the planes that flew into the towers. Shortly after the tragedy, she wrote a letter to the Yankees outlining how she fell in love with baseball because of her dad and because of their joint love of Derek Jeter. Derek Jeter responded by inviting the then 10-year-old Brielle to Yankee Stadium, and that started a friendship that lasted till this very day. For Brielle, throughout the first pitch, along with her husband, who also lost his dad in the World Trade Center that day, they met because of one of these programs, these outreach programs that support the families of 9/11 victims. So, a nice gesture by the Yankees. Brielle sat with Derek Jeter and answered questions prior to the game tonight. And here was Brielle talking about the gift the captain gave her by way of this relationship.
2: You just made me feel at ease. And I remember just talking about anything and everything and anything that kind of came through my mind that day. And you just made it so comfortable. And I remember just feeling normal for a day, which was hard to do. The odds were stacked against me that day, but I remember just taking...
19: You can only imagine how hard it is to feel normal after that. And that's what Derek Jeter brought to people. You just go back and you see all the video 25 years ago. And it almost seems that Derek Jeter's role in providing normalcy is getting overlooked. We know about what Mayor Giuliani did at that time. We know about the president going out and throwing the first pitch, but how about the Yankees getting to the World Series for George Bush to have that moment? And also Derek Jeter, who probably around the same time he was starting this relationship with Brielle Saracini, seeing the president getting a couple of throws in prior to taking the mound for game one of that series, telling him, hey, you better throw from the top of the mound, not the base of the mound, or they'll boo you. And you better not bounce it either, because they'll boo you for that too. Inspired the greatest first pitch ever. Strike right down Main Street, after the thumbs up. Did so while wearing a Kevlar bulletproof vest underneath that long sleeve jacket that he was wearing. Gosh, that clip, it just gives you chills. I hate the Yankees. I hate the Yankees more than any sports team ever. But it gets me chills hearing Bob Shepard's voice say, "Ladies and gentlemen, the President of the United States." And he takes the top of the mound and gives you the thumbs up. But Derek Jeter helped inspire that. And then this relationship, it's a really cool thing. And while we're talking about 9/11 being top of mind, a shout out to the Boston College Eagles. It was Red Bandana Night honoring the hero, Wells Crowther. If you haven't seen the Tom Rinaldi special or the Tom Rinaldi feature that he did more than 15 years ago called The Red Bandana, that's appointment viewing every 9/11. Check that out. BC getting a win against Rutgers 28-21. Rutgers is really bad. And BC isn't all that great either, but goodness. Somebody made sure. Somebody up above made sure that Boston College won this football game tonight. Very glad that they did. Speaking of the big man upstairs, the New York Giants, they don't want to tell us if Malik Nabers is playing on Sunday. Full stop. And Malik Nabers decided to cite aforementioned big man upstairs when asked whether or not he was going to go on Sunday.
9: At what point do you think you'll know the answer to that question?
10: I'll let God tell me. You know, I'll let God tell me, you know, keeping my faith, and he'll let me know, and I'll know when it's time.
9: Who are you asking before kickoff?
10: I've been asking him a long time. We got a plan. He got the plan. I'm just following in his footsteps that he want me to take and lead me in the right direction.
19: Will you ask him before kickoff is a world-class follow-up question.
9: Will you ask him before kickoff?
19: Will you ask him before kickoff whether or not God is going to allow you to play, Malik Nabers? I appreciate that answer more than John Harbaugh, how he approached being asked about Malik Nabers' status.
14: We first stopped all these questions because I'm not going to tell you who's playing in the game. I'm not going to tell you who's starting. I'm not going to tell you what package we have in. I'm not going to tell you what plays we're running. I'm not going to tell you any of that, okay? So we can make it great and have a great press conference, or we can make it uncomfortable. But I'm not going to tell you, because when you know, the Cowboys know, or every other team we play knows.
19: I'm not going to tell you anything. We can make this a fun press conference just as long as you ask me about my cat. Then I'll talk to you. But if you start asking what my cat knows...
14: We first stopped all these questions because...
19: was at a dinner with John Harbaugh earlier this summer. Had a chance to visit with him. He was much more receptive to questions in that setting at an open bar than he was, it seems, on game week here. Just my observation. And that's been Say What? As mentioned, the question we're asking here, stripping away the game involving your favorite team, what is the best game in the NFL this weekend? What is the game you're most looking forward to watching? Because I might have a strange answer to that question. Bucks-Bengals is the best game that no one's talking about. Going to fire up the Sunday ticket. Going to make sure that game is on a prominent screen. Will Dalton, you're coming to hang out on Sunday. Don't know if we could turn the screen around here, but successfully have added another TV screen into the studio.
15: Love that. That's pro. That's the way to do it.
19: So got two screens, big screens. Got an iPad, two laptops. We're going to have a lot of screens watching a lot of ball this weekend when we react to college football at this time tomorrow night. And the NFL for NFL Instantgram, our exclusive digital property, 7 p.m. Eastern time on the Westwood One Sports Night YouTube channel where you might be watching right now. Like West Coast is writing in saying, Josh is rivaling Drake's quad box. I don't know. Need to ask Drake about that. Drake's going to be with us at about this time tomorrow night. Talking ball. Breaking things down. Why is Drake up that late? Well, Drake, as the host of Locked On Big 12, has to stay up till the last Big 12 game ends. And don't know if you saw, but Arkansas is kicking it off, Will Dalton. 10:30 p.m. kick for the Razorbacks and the 20th-ranked Utah Utes. Got that fired up. But anyway, why is Bengals-Bucks the game we're looking forward to? It's a matchup between two potential division champs. The Bengals have become a trendy pick to win the AFC North. They added Dexter Lawrence. They added Boy Mafa. They're also the only team in the division that did not make a coaching change this offseason. The Bucks, they're favorites to win the NFC South. They won it four straight seasons. They were 6-2 last year before they self-combusted, lost the three-way tie for first place with the Panthers, who won the division by virtue of that tie. The only games that might be between potential division winners this weekend is Bills-Texans and maybe Panthers-Bears. Carolina's viewed as a long shot to repeat as division champs. Bills-Texans, that's a headliner. Everyone's talking about that game. Who's talking about Bucks-Bengals? Who? Who? We are. This is a fascinating matchup between star quarterbacks. It's Joe Burrow. He said this team reminds him of his LSU championship team. And this is such an important year for him in Cincinnati. They're pushing their chips in. Baker Mayfield, he just got paid. Burrow's weapons, they're well documented how good they are. But don't sleep on Abuka. Don't sleep on Godwin. Don't sleep on Bucky Irving. Don't sleep on Gamewell. That was a good add in the backfield. This could be a really fun, high-scoring game, aesthetically pleasing, fun to watch. Will Dalton, do me a favor and look up what the over-under, the total for this game is, because was looking at the spread, decided against it, even though we're leaning, picking the underdog in this game, Tampa, because they tend to start seasons well. The Bengals tend to start slow. Also, Cincinnati's O-line doesn't seem like they got a whole lot better. The first-round pick, Reuben Bain, going to be motivated. He slipped in the draft. He's going to pay immediate dividends for Todd Bowles' defense lining up across from Yaya Diaby. This does seem like a game where you might get a lot of points scored. What is the line, or what's the total, Will?
15: Oh, the total.
19: Yeah. Not the over-under. Or not the point spread. What the over-under is. That's what we're interested
15: yeah,
19: in.
15: Yeah, 50.5.
19: Thank you.
15: That's what I said.
19: Might take the over on that. Let's go to Bruce. He's in LA. Bruce, I don't even know who your team is, but other than your team, you tell me what game you're most looking forward to watching week one of the NFL season.
0: Hey, Josh, how you doing? I just want to comment. I get chills every time I see President Bush throw out that first pitch.
19: Oh.
0: It's just indescribable.
19: Dotted it.
0: Cool that,
19: dotted
0: that dude
19: it.
0: Was the one. Yeah, the way he walked out there too. The way he walked out to the mound, and he could see the bulletproof vest under his flak jacket or whatever it was, and he looked fearless. You know, he looked fearless, and I'm sure he was told it's a bit of a risk to go out there, and he didn't care, and he didn't flinch, and he just threw a perfect pitch.
19: No question, absolutely.
0: Yeah, wonderful stuff, and love that guy. I just can't get enough of that. Watching that small clip. Okay, the games I'm most intrigued by. It's a group of games. The two primetime games.
19: No, Bruce. I asked you for one. I'm not giving you two.
0: One,
19: this isn't a Kit Kat. You don't get to pick. You don't get to break
0: one.
19: A piece. Give me one.
0: I haven't got one. I'm not that type of fan. I'm a fan who looks at the whole thing.
19: What are you talking about, Bruce? I'm telling you can only watch one game this weekend. I'm pretending to be your wife, Bruce. I'm telling you, you can't watch Sunday night game and Monday. We're hanging out one of these two nights. You can watch one game. What game are you watching, Bruce?
0: Okay, I'm not prepared, but let me for that because I prepared.
19: You're not prepared. Is it Chiefs Broncos or is it Giants Cowboys? You can only watch one.
0: I guess it's got to be the Broncos Chiefs because the Chiefs had such a bad year last year and completely unexpected. No one predicted what would happen to them, and their year was bad even before Mahomes got injured. So we've got the whole Chiefs question plus the injury response from Mahomes, and also I think a big story is Travis Kelce because I mean that guy just isn't very good anymore, and is he going to be able to seek out one more good season out of that 36, 37-year-old body? I don't think so, but it's not impossible. So that's intriguing to me. I think he'll be mediocre and probably not even a factor this year, but I'm intrigued to watch because maybe he proves me wrong.
19: Yeah, Bruce, appreciate the call. There you go. You picked one. That's what we needed. Needed some decisiveness. We got to the bottom of it. Thanks, Bruce. Pine Needle writes in, I'm intrigued specifically by Pittsburgh-Atlanta. I want to see Aaron Rodgers. I want to see... if his wife is in the special suite with Taylor Swift. Part of me wants to do a joke tease here. What we're actually going to talk about, Will, is the two biggest football games coming up this weekend, both in the NFL and college ranks. We have predictions for the two most talked about games. That's what we're actually going to talk about. But just for the sake of fun, coming up, was Shailene Woodley going to let Aaron Rodgers watch? This is Westwood One Sports Night.
16: 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Or will John Harbaugh put a halt to the hype by spoiling the Cowboys opener in his New York debut?
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42: 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Here's Josh Graham.
43: Play clock down to two. Allen gets the snap. He's back to throw. He's looking. He throws left side of the end zone. It is caught. Touchdown, Bills. Dalton Kincaid up over top of Hufanga made the catch, and the Bills have tied it up. 13-24 to go. It's a 23-23 game.
19: That's the voice of our teammate Ryan Ratke, who we enjoyed listening to in Australia last night, calling Josh Allen, being Josh Allen. So glad to have you here. College football reigning supreme on this Saturday. But before we get to the highlight of the Saturday slate, let's talk about the game of the weekend in the NFL. That's Texans-Bills in H-Town. Let's have this serve as a PSA to the entire football world. When the Buffalo Bills lose at the Houston Texans, let's try our very best to fight off the urges, to fight off the temptation to overreact. Yeah, it's going to be hard. We're going to try to honor this during NFL Instant Gram, the premiere episode, Sunday at 7 p.m., on our digital channels at Westwood One Sports on X, more than 20,000 plus subscribers there. Our YouTube channel quickly growing at Westwood One Sports Nights, where you can watch us in addition to listening to us. However, and wherever you watch or listen, we greatly appreciate that. When the Bills lose to the Texans, let's try not to overreact. The wrong team's favored in this game. Buffalo's favored by a point and a half, but Houston's going to win the game. It's their game to lose. The Bills, they're breaking in a first-time head coach in Joe Brady. That means for the first time in close to a decade, Sean McDermott hasn't been on that Buffalo sideline. That's a big deal. While Joe Brady's an offensive coach, the offense really was never the problem in Buffalo. It was the defense not being able to stop anybody. And there are real questions whether or not those problems are going to be solved at all, and certainly whether or not they're going to be solved week one right away. Meanwhile, the Texans, they're a well-oiled machine. DeMeco Ryans, one of the best coaches in the league right now. This game's in Houston. They're going to win the game Sunday. And when Houston does, the Monday news cycle, it's not going to be kind to Josh Allen. Let's just get ahead of this now. There's a good chance he's not going to play well. Josh Allen, 0-4 on the road at Houston in his career, sacked 14 times in those games with a 66 passer rating. But how much of that is going to be because of Josh Allen? How much of that's going to be because of the Houston defense? Here's how this works in the sports media landscape, in this sports media ecosystem. When you play in a marquee game and you lose and you play quarterback, we're going to yell at you. And we're going to shame you. And the knives are going to be out, especially when you couple a bad season opener. Generally, the most overreaction happens after the first game and the last one. When you couple that with a 4-turnover playoff loss, you can already see it now. Are we sure he should have won that one MVP over Josh Allen or over Lamar Jackson? Oh, he's never won the big game. What is the signature win for Josh Allen? Is his best playoff performance the loss to the Chiefs, that 13-second game? Much like Drake May experienced on Wednesday night, and the Rams experience last night in Australia, it's important to remember this is week one, and you're going to see these overreactions. Weird results. When you don't play preseason, and you don't tackle as much at training camp, don't be surprised when weird results happen early in the season, and you shouldn't overreact to them. While quarterbacks are going to dominate the conversation, you shouldn't let that overshadow what the Houston defense is capable of. And they should continue to get their flowers. They were the best defense in the league a year ago, and they might be even better this year. Watch them up close at a joint practice a few weeks ago. Will Anderson, he's yet to enter his prime. That's a scary thought. Danielle Hunter's in his prime. He had 15 sacks last year. Doesn't get a lick of credit for it, it doesn't feel like. Derek Stingley's going into his prime. Gosh, this team, it's just, they're scary good. And for C.J. Stroud, man, what an opportunity for him. This is an important data point. He's looking to get a contract extension, so you should expect him to look good against a bad Bills defense. Stroud, he's always been better at home than he's been on the road. He's won 72% of his home starts. And let's not forget, Houston won 10 of its last 10 or 10 of its last 12 games, including the playoffs a year ago. And they did that while Stroud was playing mediocre. So if they get even above average quarterback play, this is not just a team that wins Sunday against the Bills. This is a team that can win the Super Bowl, that can win the whole thing. Bills over Texans, or Texans over Bills. Let's try not to overreact. Shifting things to, oh wait, we got exclusive sound here. Art Martinez is telling me we have sound of Josh Allen after Sunday's game. Let's hear it.
0: Just missed opportunities throughout the game. It's been a long season.
19: It's not nice.
0: I hate how it ended, and that's it's going to stick with me for a long time.
19: That's not very nice. That's Josh Allen after the Broncos game. It is weird. It feels as if Josh Allen, because he plays in a small market, because he seems very humble and modest, we didn't have any baggage with him coming out of college. He played at Wyoming. It does seem as if, Will, he gets more of a pass than other guys. Like the other quarterbacks that are the top in the sport, they don't, because we have baggage and there's polarity that comes with being good at the top levels of college football. Like, there are some people that don't like Lamar Jackson because he won the Heisman Trophy over your favorite team, or beat your team in a high-level game in college. Or the same is probably true of Joe Burrow when he was in college. But then again, he plays for the Bengals, which isn't much of a threat. Like, there's some guys are polarizing based on the baggage they carry. And Josh Allen, it doesn't seem, has any of it, which is why he might be absolved of being treated pretty negatively.
0: Just missed opportunities throughout the game.
19: You don't get a lot of negative Josh Allen coverage. Like, it is kind of interesting that he's framed as being the best quarterback in the NFL. Like, that's probably the majority opinion. And there probably is no point in NFL history where a guy is viewed to be the best at the position and less decorated than Allen is. Not even a Super Bowl appearance. He has the one MVP, but many think that he shouldn't have won that MVP given the fact he wasn't even first-team All-Pro that year. That was Lamar Jackson. So it's just an interesting dichotomy there. 310-840-4910. We asked what the most intriguing game was this weekend. We're also asking about Josh Allen. It's the last call for phone calls. Let's get to Jeff, who's from Texas. Hook 'em, Jeff.

0: Lamar thing. Look, Josh beats Lamar every single time they play. Lamar's got two
1: MVPs. Okay, well, settle down on that front. I mean, the playoff game, Mark Andrews dropped the ball. It's. I don't think that's necessarily Josh Allen beating Lamar. The Bills won the game, sure. But let's not make it out to be like Lamar didn't do enough to win.
0: But then let's go back to the 13-second game.
1: And by the way, I'm not trying to make it about Lamar. I'm just saying, if we take Lamar out of this, let's say Lamar doesn't exist. Well, Josh Allen still is, if you view him to be the best quarterback in the NFL, the least accomplished guy who's held that title probably in our lifetime, if you view him to be the best.
0: Talk about all of the uproar about the officiating in the Michigan, Western Michigan game.
1: What's that have to do with anything?
0: But how about the interception that was clearly a catch where the guy wrenched the ball out of his hands after he was down? Like, if that call goes the other way, the Bills win.
1: No. That was an interception, man. That was an interception. Hey, you know why that was an interception? Because I'm talking to you from Winston-Salem. Because I'm calling you from, I'm talking to you from Winston-Salem, North Carolina. And I'm an East Carolina University graduate. And Jaquan McMillan is from Winston-Salem, North Carolina, and went to East Carolina University. So I'm going to stand up for my guy. That's what I'm going to do, for no other reason.
0: Your position, then. Thank you for explaining.
1: You're welcome. So why are the Bills going to win Sunday? Or are you as worried as I am?
0: To be honest, it's like you said, it's game one of the season.
1: I'm trying to protect Josh Allen. Like, they're going to lose the game, but let's get credit to the Houston Texans ahead of time, because I think if they lose the game, we know how the media ecosystem, how the sausage is made. The quarterback's going to get ripped, and I don't think that's fair. I think the Texans are very good.
0: But the thing is, as long as he doesn't get hurt, we've got the rest of the season. I saw Drake May throw up a 50-50 ball when he had the game won, as long as they kick the field goal, right? At least they're going to tie the game. So I'm not worried about the Patriots. We're going to win the division. We're going to be in the playoffs again. And hopefully with a new coaching staff, we don't crap our pants in clutch time like McDermott did all the time.
1: Yeah. Well, I mean, Josh Allen crapped his pants, not Sean McDermott. Sean McDermott didn't turn it over four times in a playoff game.
2: Just missed opportunities throughout the game.
1: There goes Jeff in Texas. How about we stay in Texas? Let's go to Mike, who's in Houston. Mike, what's the most intriguing game this weekend, other than a game involving your team?
3: Of course. Oh, quick thing, that nice lady about the Marilyn Monroe and the 7-year itch. Yeah. DiMaggio's real.
1: Hold one sec. Let me stop you. You one of my people? You from Baltimore? Are you Maryland guy? Do I hear this in your voice?
3: No.
1: Philly? Is this like, what am I listening to right now?
3: You're listening to Mike in Houston, Texas, who's an amateur film historian.
1: Okay, no. I mean, where are you from? That's not a Houston accent. That's not Houston. Really?
3: Oh, yes.
1: It is? I thought you sounded like you're straight from Dundalk, rooting for my Orioles. O's, Stros, and Natty Bows, hon. I heard all the O's, bro.
3: I lived in South Carolina for 6 years. They all thought I was from Virginia.
1: Okay.
3: Real fast. DiMaggio's real. Got bent out of shape. That take where she's describing where her dress blows up.
1: Yeah.
3: The director made, I can't remember the exact number, but they did over 10 takes on that while an all-male crew was sitting there drooling.
1: Oh, sure. That makes sense.
3: That's what DiMaggio was chasing the director around after all that. Anyway, most intriguing game, because unlike baseball, football, you start following the standings against your divisional foes. For me, it's going to be the Colts-Ravens in Indianapolis.
1: What?
3: We're going to see. Yeah. Well, hear me out. This is for me. Hear me out a second. The Colts got off to a great start last year. And at some point, even halfway of the season, they had a four-game lead over my
1: seven and one. They started 7-1.
3: And, I don't keep up with the who gets hurt on the Ravens-Colts. I don't care. But, all things being

0: equal. I want to see that game in Indianapolis, and obviously I'm going to be pulling for the Ravens.
1: I thought for a second you were going to say I'm rooting for Ravens. I'm watching Ravens Colts because of historical aspects of the Colts leaving on Mayflower trucks and all that in the 80s. Appreciate the call, Mike. Good to hear from you in Houston. See, it all comes back around. Astros, United, Bozhan, Baltimore. Let's go get some crab cakes from Jimmy's. You know, the ones that are big and lumpy. If it looks like a hamburger patty, I don't want it. Lump crab, big old crab cake, size of a softball. That's what you want. It's the good stuff. Said we were going to pick Texas, Ohio State. We meant it. If Texas doesn't win this game, they're not going to win the national title. That's what's at stake. I've had it with Sark. It's time to put up. If it doesn't happen Saturday night, it's not going to happen. At least not this year. Eventually, perception becomes reality. And the perception is that you can't win games like this. Why? Because they don't win games like this. Last year's opener in Columbus, you mustered 7 points as the preseason number one team in the country. Year before that, CFP semifinal, you're playing Ohio State again, you're down 7, fourth down in the red zone, defensive touchdown. Last time number one went up against Texas, it was Sark's second year and Nick Saban's Crimson Tide visiting DKR. Texas took the lead with 90 seconds left. Then some guy named Bryce Young led a game-winning drive, final minute, won the game at the horn. Texas has not beaten. How crazy is this? Texas has not beaten the number one team in the country since the 2008 Cotton Bowl. Colt McCoy slinging it with Sam Bradford. So the reality is, if you don't win this game, there's no way that you're winning it this season. If you don't, last year the defense dominated with Matt Patricia dialing things up. But 7 players from that defense were drafted, including 3 in the top 11. Texas, you went crazy in the portal adding Cam Coleman and Hollywood Smothers. If you can't move the ball at home against this Ohio State defense with that level of talent, if you can't win this game, you want us to believe you're going to win 3 or 4 playoff games? High-level games when December rolls around? January? No, just not buying it. Now, said we were going to pick the game. Minute. We see the breakthrough happening Saturday night. Listen to what the odds makers are telling you. Texas, a 1.5-point favorite against the number one team in the country. Over the last 10 years, number one has been an underdog 5 times. Number one, underdog, 5 times, as Ohio State is in this game. Those number one teams in those 5 games, 0-5. 4 of those 5 games decided by 2 touchdowns or more. So you should expect when the dam breaks, it's going to break hard. And much like LSU last weekend, emphatically, Texas is going to be the story week 2 of college football. We say hook 'em. We say Texas is back in a way they haven't been in nearly 20 years. We say Texas 31, Ohio State 17. Will Dalton, to close out this program, what do we got? Putting it to bed.
2: A man claimed he had to do it.
1: Next.
3: It's the biggest college football game in the country. Number one, Ohio State versus number 4, Texas and Arch Manning. Hear the game live on the Westwood One Sports app. Tomorrow, 7:30 Eastern, Westwood One Sports.
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1: One last reminder, NFL Instant Graham, Sunday, 7 p.m., new show that I'm hosting, and it's not on the radio. You got to find it on our YouTube channel, Westwood One Sports Night. Watch us in addition to listening to us. As you can do, reacting to the college football slate in real time at this time tomorrow night. Going to be so much fun. Can't wait for it. Right after Texas-Ohio State ends. Boom, there we are. Recapping the whole thing. NFL Instagram, though. Make sure to check it out, 7 p.m. Eastern time on Sunday. Appreciate Art Martinez's contributions to the show. Appreciate Will Dalton for what he does, too. Well, I don't know if I should say I appreciate Will Dalton and act like we're all done and kumbaya quite yet, because he still has one order of business to take care of, and that is put it to bed.
2: So, it's around the time of the year that you put the fall decorations out, or at least we're getting close to it. I'm putting my fall decorations out this weekend. Fun fact.
1: Are you?
2: Some of the pumpkin stuff is going to finally come out. And imagine you're going to a store to maybe get some new... What are you laughing at?
1: Art just reminded me that it was 100 out in L.A.
2: You're going to a store to get some new fall decor, and you're probably not expecting to see a naked man at 10:45 in the morning while doing that.
1: No.
2: But that's exactly what happened in this story.
1: The naked man.
2: Yeah. So in Cape Coral.
1: Did we decide if it was Cape Coral or Cape Corral?
2: I think it's Cape Coral. But no, I don't think we finally decided that. I think you went corral. I think I said coral.
1: Okay.
2: Yeah. Police responded to a Home Goods. And the report was there was a naked, fully nude man inside the store. He goes in there and he just drops his clothes. And then...
1: Drops trowel, as they say.
2: Yeah, he does that. Then he started heading to a nearby grocery store. That's when the police were called. They show up, and they head towards said grocery store, and they find this guy. He's his name's Billy. He's 43 years old, and they located him standing right near the entrance of said grocery stores. And when... they asked this guy why he did that. Like, why'd you take your clothes off? He said, quote, had to do it.
1: Sometimes you do. Had to do it.
2: Had to do it.
1: That's outstanding.
2: It's quite the story.
1: How comfortable are you in the nude?
2: I mean, I'll walk around the house like that.
1: Naked.
2: No problem. I've done it. I don't do it a lot, but, you know, I've done it.
1: Yeah, I do it too. And when my wife catches me walking naked, she'll say, "What are you doing?" I'm like, "This is my house."
2: Yeah. Like,
1: but what if somebody from the road is looking in? Let them watch.
2: That's exactly where my brain went. Let them watch.
1: Let the boy watch. Learn the way I learned from my daddy. Way he learned from his daddy. No. If you're creepy enough to look inside people's houses from the street.
2: That's a you problem.
1: In a neighborhood. Yeah. You get what you get. You see what you see.
2: I mean, listen. I think
1: Tommy, how's the peeping? How's the peeping, Tommy? I just want to know how many more movie references about being in the nude or being creeper we can reference. in the remainder of this show.
2: I'm drawing a blank.
1: Counselor. Already read him.
2: Already read him.
1: I think we're at the point of the show where we're appealing to 12 people.
2: Yeah. I'm ready to go to sleep. That's what I'm ready to do.
1: To that I say, bask in the waters of Lake Minnetonka. You haven't seen Purple Rain. Don't nod your head like that. This has been Westwood One Sports Night.
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1: Free for All Friday is here with a little bit of an NFL flavor. Usually we've got the margaritas in hand and Jimmy Buffett playing, but inject this all into my veins. NFL Football Sunday on the horizon, college football top of mind with Border War, red bandana on a Friday night, DKR, Texas, Ohio State on Saturday. For this hour and this hour only, you get to steer the ship. Free for All Friday. Give us a shout right now. Tell us what we should be talking more about. This is your opportunity, people. Get the emails, get the mentions. Why don't you talk about this? Why aren't you talking about that? 310-840-4910 if you want in. And at some point tonight, we're going to crown a Free for All Friday caller of the night. We have found last week's caller of the night from the state of Texas. Talking about the Dallas Cowboys, this was our guy Tim being crowned last week's Free for All Friday caller of the night.
2: Fantastic. All right, I just want to talk to the last couple of guys, except the other Cowboys fan, because I know you're probably still listening. You guys, you two in particular, remind me of the biggest annoying casuals in the sports world. You have no real takes of your own. You only regurgitate what you hear on ESPN about the Dallas Cowboys, and I'm getting sick of it. You have no, he couldn't give you a point, bud. He couldn't give you a reason. He just said, look at the last 30 years. Like everybody else says, it's unoriginal, it's lame, and people like that suck. I'm not saying that the Cowboys are going to win the Super Bowl this year, but I am going to say that if you're going to go against the Cowboys, have a logical sports take. Okay, we're not asking for much here. We're not asking for a dissertation. We're not asking for a soliloquy. We're asking for reasonable sports takes that you created on your own. Am I asking for too much? No. Am I asking for too much? I'm getting sick and tired of people saying the same thing over and over and over again. If you looked at the offseason, you would know that calling them a contender is not a wild thing to say. Like you said, the defense has vastly improved. We all expect the offense to be excellent. Geez, what happens usually when a team has a good defense and an excellent offense? They usually are contenders. Is that a crazy take?
1: Free for All Friday, caller of the week, our guy Tim Rackham. That's the bar that's been set. So are you going to be able to bring it? 310-840-4910 for the next hour, Free for All Friday calls here on the show. But let's actually kick things off before we get to your calls. The most unpredictable game of the weekend, Packers-Vikings. We do have NFL bets that we're going to hand out at the top of next hour. Can promise you that this game's not going to be on the card. At least not the point spread as it currently stands. This is the most unpredictable game, but don't take it from us. Look at what odds makers have done. The Vikings opened up as 1.5-point favorites. The Packers now favored by 1.5. From a betting perspective, it's either this game or Jets-Titans. You know, the Robert Saleh Bowl. That you should not touch with a 39.5-foot pole. That line, by the way, is also 1.5 points. While it seems the Packers are a better team than the Vikings, there are so many unknown variables here. Minnesota has a new quarterback. If Kyler Murray is a noticeable upgrade over J.J. McCarthy, then the Vikings might go from 9 wins to potentially being contenders in the NFC. Our guy Linnell Willingham's a believer. He's got the Vikings in the Super Bowl. He's got the Vikings in the big game. We've got the Dallas Cowboys. Hoo boy. The Green Bay Packers, they have questions offensively. Josh Jacobs on the commissioner's exempt list. With no Josh Jacobs, here the top three running backs on Green Bay's depth chart have 400 career rushing yards. Not 400 career carries combined, 400 career yards between them, those three backs. Also, it's a home game for the Vikings. So you got to think that counts for something. Overall, this is going to be a fascinating weekend in the NFC North. And an unpredictable weekend. Was on with Bleck and Abdallah earlier today and said that you pretty much should just attach trap music to all these games that we see involving NFC North teams because it's just trap games everywhere. Packers, Vikings, no clue what's going to happen there. Bears on the road at the Carolina Panthers. Many have Chicago on upset alert. The Detroit Lions host the New Orleans Saints, even though you might look at that game and say, well, it's a touchdown point spread. That could be closer than the experts think. So it's the most unpredictable division in the league. It's the most unpredictable game looking at Packers, Vikings. 310-840-4910 if you want in. Free for all Friday is the name of the game. We had the tone set by last week's caller of the week, Mr. Positive. Let's see what you got to get us started this week. 310-840-4910. Mr. Positive, take it right away.
3: 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Remember, when life comes to get you, be ready, I say. 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Boom shakalaka. Warriors, 9/11. Don't want to get political. Never forget. Please, let's bring unity to the world. Let's be like Josh Graham and Denton Day. Bring unity, not division, to the world. And yes, the U.S. Open is upon us in tennis. I want Zverev and I want my little
1: Oh, no.
3: Yes, I'm having
1: What's
3: a brain
1: happening?
3: Fart.
1: Are we talking about Shelton? Oh, okay.
3: The beautiful brunette to beat what's her first name, Josh, baby?
1: I don't know. I haven't watched 1 minute of the U.S. Open. I'm going to be honest with you.
3: How dare you, Josh, baby.
1: I'm going to leave it to Will Dalton. Will Dalton, what's the name of the girl he's talking about?
4: Sabalenka. Arena Sabalenka.
3: Yay, Sabby!
4: Yeah.
3: That's my will, baby! Ow! Everybody, go for your dreams. Love you all. Damn it, do not give up. I am here for you, Mr. Positive. Rock the mic. Ow! And that guy from Texas was fantastic, and he was talking about me and some other guy.
1: Okay,
3: it's all right. Go, Bills. Ow!
1: Yeah, I don't need the kiss-ass part there. Now I'm getting a little bit of echo in my ear here. Let's be careful playing ball around here. Now it's gone. There we go. Mr. Positive, he is not earning brownie points for kissing ass there at the end. He dropped the ball by not knowing the name of the U.S. Open player he's talking about. I'm just going to be honest. If I don't know something, I'm not going to do the thing some hosts do. Won't say what guy at the four-letter network often pretends he knows stuff about things and can't just have a little bit of humility and say, I don't know anything about that. The U.S. Open, Will Dalton, that's what you're here for. You're in a New York state of mind, not just because a lot of us are reflecting on the 25-year anniversary of 9/11, but you've been watching U.S. Open tennis over college football tonight.
4: That's true, I have. I had Ben Shelton. I had Tiafoe, Big Foe, on the big screen. Ben Shelton, he might have the biggest serve of anybody we've ever seen on the tour. He might. I think he had like a 158, 159 mile an hour serve tonight. That might be the hardest ever recorded at the U.S. Open. Fun fact. See, again, this is what I'm here for.
1: Get him out of here. Yeah. Will Dalton talking about tennis. That's enough. But, you know, that's the beauty of Free For All Friday. Like, if you want to come in and talk about U.S. Open tennis, well, this is the platform for you where we're not talking enough about it. Will Dalton, he's tickled by it. He's got his Yankee hat on. They beat the Mets tonight in the Subway Series tonight. He's fired up about it. The Orioles, they're still trying to rope me back in. Not fully, but they're getting close going down the stretch. They got about 15 games left. 310-840-4910. Let's get to another free-for-all Friday phone call. Jim is in Seattle. Jim, what do you have for us?
5: Can you hear me?
1: Yeah, we got you, Jim.
5: Yeah, so I got two programming lineup change questions. Most important one of all, according to my minds need to know. Monday morning, 2 a.m., are you going to have your unusual question segment?
1: Yeah, I think that's about a good time for free-for-all, you know, for unusual questions. We said that Free-for-All Friday allows for you to play program director, and we meant it, where not only are you requesting that a popular afternoon summer segment that was taking over the world, unusual questions, get moved to the evenings now that we're on Saturday nights, but yes, for you, tomorrow night at about 2 o'clock Eastern time, we will be playing for unusual questions. That's what we're going to do.
5: Okay,
1: we're going to have that
5: then
1: for you.
5: Okay, and last question. One big change they're making this year, college football, ESPN is getting rid of the kicker. At the bottom of your TV screens, you no longer get to see the score updates because they don't want you to see, like, the Notre Dame score and be tempted to change your channel to NBC. Are you happy that they're no longer going to have a kicker?
1: No, I think, honestly, appreciate the call, Jim. It's less about being fearful of someone turning the channel and more about it's 2026 and people aren't getting their information from the ticker anymore. Like, generally, people have their phones. People have multiple screens. It's more accessible, the information. And also, it's probably a cost saver, too. Like, somebody has to update those things. Don't think AI is doing that yet with the ticker. So, see that people are fired up about it. It's not necessarily something we're all that worked up about. 310-840-4910. Let's go to Saul. Saul, you're on Westwood One Sports Night. You're on Free For All Friday. Go.
6: Oh, am I on air?
1: Yeah.
6: Am I on the air right now?
1: Uh-huh.
6: I wanted to get on before that Mr. Positive, he makes me feel so uneasy. He always gets on before me.
1: Let's talk about it, Saul. See, he beat you to the punch. He called in first. This wasn't a preferential
6: terrible
1: treatment
6: He's
1: deal. Saul, what's your issue? Tell me. Let's talk about it.
6: I'm from Rochester, New York, but I reign from Philadelphia, but I now live in Virginia. But I'm scared to death. I'm scared to death of this Shaquan Barkley, what he's going to do to my Commanders.
1: Here's the thing. Are you more scared to death at what Saquon Barkley is going to do to the Washington defense Philadelphia front seven is going to do to that Washington offensive line and your poor quarterback coming back from injury?
6: True. But it's that Shaquan Barkley that he's so conniving and he's so damn slick. He just gets away and runs so quick. But then what are they going to do to Jaden?
1: Yeah.
6: What will they do to Jaden when they get a hold of him? They're going to choke him. They're going to choke him and then they're going to laugh and it's going to be on TV. I've been to the stadium.
1: I'm sure you have. What were your experiences like at the stadium, Saul?
6: They beat me once. They took off my piece fell off my head, my little blonde basket, in front of my children, and they laughed. They all laughed. They put me on the Jumbotron, and unfortunately, I urinated on myself, and then they kicked me. They kicked me out of the stadium. I was wearing a New York jersey. I mean, I guess that's why they didn't like me. But they did. They were mean. They're mean people.
1: Saul, thank
6: you so much. At some point, we got to do something about these Philadelphia fans. But I am scared. I am scared about Mr. Barkley running all ramshot all over my Commanders, and I'm scared to death.
1: Thanks, Saul. I appreciate the call. That was an adventure. Oh, do we have Will Dalton, an early front runner for Free For All Friday caller of the night?
4: Yeah, I think. That I'm scared.
7: Mr. Barkley.
4: I love it.
7: I'm scared. What he's going to do to my Commanders.
1: 310-840-4910. The bar has been set. Last week from the state of Texas, from Detroit, Mr. Positive, and Saul being scared and urinating on himself amidst Philadelphia Eagles fans. We hit on the most unpredictable game of the weekend. We need to talk about the best game that no one seems to be interested in talking about at all this week. That and more of your free-for-all Friday phone calls at 310-840-4910. 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
1: Daily Row writes in, are you scared of that Saquon Barkley? That is the question that is being posed. 310-840-4910. It's really hard, going to be hard to beat that call out of Virginia earlier in Free For All Friday. This hour, you get to steer the ship in whatever direction you please. 1 hour a week, each week on Westwood One Sports Night. 310-840-4910 is your ticket to the program. Let's go to Quan. He's in Pittsburgh. Quan, where are you steering the ship?
2: Hey, so, well, first of all, that last guy, he sounded just like Neil from Family Guy. I couldn't get his voice out of my head.
1: He did, and I can't unhear it. Oh, my God, he did. I can't unhear it. That's excellent.
2: So, yeah, that's first. And then I want to get something off my chest before I get into my point.
1: What do you got?
2: The first thing is, when I first heard the Westwood One radio show, I initially just despised it. Not because it was a bad radio show or anything, but because the 93.7 The Fan was over and I was no longer hearing, you know, just some good stuff about my own stuff going on in my town with my sports team. So I was just upset I couldn't hear 93.7 The Fan anymore. But another thing is, I happened to get on here before 93.7 The Fan. So I appreciate the opportunity. So I'm going to go ahead and just put the road on notice.
1: Hey, can I tell you something on the front end? Can I tell you something? One, appreciate having you. Appreciate you listening to us. I hope we could continue to win you over during the football season. And as a way to try to suck up to you, I picked the Steelers as my survivor pick this week. I did it before Tua was out. And now that Tua's not playing and it's Cooper Rush as a third stringer, every week, we're going to see a bloodbath usually in the NFL somewhere, especially early on in the season. I know people were pointing to that Chargers-Cardinals game. Nuh-uh. I think the Steelers are about to hammer those Atlanta Falcons and Cooper Rush on Sunday.
2: And it's not going to end with the Falcons. Trust and believe, this year is a lot different. I get it's Aaron Rodgers last year. He's getting older and up there in age. But he has nothing to lose. He's not worried about getting hit as much. He's going to take those risky chances. He's going to make those throws that he wanted to, you know, usually throw away to get another play in, as opposed to it might be his last play. So now he's playing to the end. He came back because he thought we could win a Super Bowl. We made a lot of great additions, and we're looking a lot better than last year. We got our wide receiver 2. We got our wide receiver 3. And there really aren't that many weak spots. As long as Patrick Queen pulls it together at the linebacker spot, we have a solid team all through and through. So I just want to put the league on notice that watch out for the Steelers, we're coming. And
1: it
2: also,
1: is a
2: side note, don't sleep on the Pittsburgh Pirates either. We're 4.5 games out with 15 games left.
1: Hey,
2: and
1: man,
2: the Colorado Rockies made it when they were 4.5 games out with 14 games left. So just putting the league on notice for both of them.
1: I'll continue to suck up, Quan. I have no problem doing so. Appreciate the call. At the start of the baseball season, Pittsburgh Pirates to make the playoffs preseason bet was one of the ones that we placed. Because we're in. We were believers. We still are. Fun baseball season in Pittsburgh. First time in a long time that's been the case. You referenced receiver 2, receiver 3, talking about the addition of Michael Pittman and bringing in Bernard from Alabama via the draft. There is no division champ that's more disrespected than the Steelers have been. They won 10 games last year. This is not like the Carolina Panthers going 8-9. Sorry, Will Dalton. But the Steelers completely have been overlooked. With Rodgers having a good year last year, Mike McCarthy coming in, it feels that this is about preconceived notions. Minds already being made up. Perceptions about McCarthy and Rodgers that probably don't meet the reality of what those two figures actually are within football. Let's go to Larry. He's in Kansas. Larry, you're on Free For All Friday, 310-840-4910. Where are you steering the ship?
3: Apologize for my voice. I've got a cold. 2 weeks ago, or maybe 3 weeks ago, you talked about the sports being played on Christmas Day.
1: Mm-hmm.
3: And, excuse me, I have some unreliable sources telling me that Major League Baseball is going to have a doubleheader on Christmas Day, with the Yankees playing Boston the first game and the Dodgers playing the Giants in the second game. But not to be outdone, I got some unreliable sources in Florida that are telling me that the Daytona 500 is now going to be run on December 25th. Oh. And not to be undone by that, uh-huh. One, I cannot believe this is one that you're going to have to do some verification work for me. But okay. I hear from my unreliable sources in Kentucky that all three races of the Triple Crown are going to be run on Christmas Day.
1: Whoa.
3: Can your staff do some verification work on that?
1: Let me double check this, Larry. Appreciate the call. We're all about sources. We're all about reporting and journalism being done on the show. Will Dalton, unverified sources say that Duke Carolina is going to be played on Christmas Day, even though the schedule just came out 2 days ago and they're not going to play until the day before the Super Bowl.
4: Unconfirmed. Unconfirmed sources. Oh, yeah. Whoa.
1: Will Dalton, you get out of here and put your ear to the ground. Try to get to the bottom of this reporting from Larry in Kansas. 310-840-4910, if you want in. We mentioned that Packers-Vikings might be the most unpredictable game of the weekend. We do have our bets at the top of next hour that we'll hand out in Graham's Gambling. The best game of the weekend that nobody is talking about, Bucks-Bengals. This is a matchup between two potential division champs. The Bengals, they became a trendy pick to win the AFC North. They added Dexter Lawrence. They added Boy Mafa. They're also the only team in that division to not make a coaching change this offseason. The Bucks, they're the favorites to win the NFC South. They won it 4 straight years. Last year, they went 6-2 and then self-combusted late. Carolina, in a 3-way tie, had the tiebreaker at 8-9 over the Bucks and the Falcons. That's why they made the playoffs. The other two did not. The other two games that we'll see Sunday that might feature potential division winners, Bills-Texans, maybe Panthers-Bears, but Carolina's viewed as a long shot to repeat in that division. Bills-Texans is a headliner. Everyone's talking about that game. Who's talking about Bucks-Bengals? This is a fascinating matchup between star QBs. Like, usually you'd think star QBs, that drives the bus. And you got Joe Burrow, who said that this team reminds him of his championship team at LSU back in 2019. It's such an important year for Cincinnati. They seem to have been pushing their chips in for 2026. Baker Mayfield just got paid. While Burrow's weapons have been well documented, don't sleep on Abuka, Godwin, Bucky Irving, Kenneth Gainwell, who they added in the offseason. Heck, even Otten at tight end. They got dudes. That's why they were okay letting Mike Evans walk and have 6 catches and a touchdown for the 49ers down under last night. This could be a fun, high-scoring game. It might be the most aesthetically pleasing game of the day. In terms of a pick, we're leaning upset. The Bucks, they tend to start the season well. The Bengals tend to start their season slow. Also, it doesn't seem that Cincinnati's offensive line has gotten a whole lot better. And the first-round pick, Reuben Bain from Miami, that fell all the way to number 15, he's going to have a chip, and he could pay immediate dividends for Tampa, lining up across from Yaya Diaby. And Vita Vea, he got paid, and he's healthy in the middle of that D-line too. Think that they might pull the upset in Cincinnati. Bucks-Bengals, the best game in the NFL that nobody seems to be all that interested in talking about. Something we shake our head at. 310-840-4910 if you want in. Jim is in Indiana. Jim, you're on Free For All Friday. Jim, where are you steering the ship?
5: I wanted to realize how long it took you to think about Blur 2, that song, and the Gorillaz.
1: What about,
5: and did you know,
1: what about Blur 2 and Gorillaz? See, I know both these songs. Generally, this is very 2000s rock. I don't know, Jim, how you just correctly assume that this is the type of music I listen to, but it is.
5: It's the same lead singer.
1: What?
5: How long did it take you to realize that Clint Eastwood by the Gorillaz is a Casio preset.
1: Whoa. So the lead, same lead singer of Blur, this guy,
5: yeah.
1: Woohoo! That guy is the same guy saying, I'm happy, I'm feeling bad. Same guy?
5: Yes, indeed.
1: Wow. Wow.
5: So my last question for you.
1: Okay. Well, what's your question? What's your question? Sorry about that.
5: We talked in the offseason. How's my 49ers Bengals pick looking to make the playoffs? And you just hit on the Bengals.
1: I think it's looking pretty good, Jim. Appreciate the call from Indiana. And also for that fun music fact. There are probably dozens and dozens of examples of this. And Will, if you want to upset people, you start bringing up music facts and get skirting the details a little bit. People will call you raging mad. I remember sitting at the Final Four and saying that Wagon Wheel wasn't Darius Rucker's song, but was in fact Old Crow Medicine Show's. And at 2:20 in the morning, I'm sitting at the convention center in downtown Indianapolis, and some guy's calling in, yelling at me, saying, it was Bob Dylan's song! It was Bob's! No, well, Bob wrote one lyric of it, and then they found it and made the rest of the song. It's Bob's! It's Bob's song. You don't want to skirt the facts when it comes to song and band matters. Another example of that comes to mind, I realized recently that the same lead singer of The Shins is also the same lead singer of a band called Broken Bells. Like their music quite a bit as well. So if you enjoy either of those work, maybe your mind might be, you know, galaxy brain, such as mine was. The Gorillaz and Blur having the same lead singer. Great stuff from Jim. 310-840-4910. Bert is in Baltimore. What's up, Bert? Where are you steering the ship?
6: Josh, originally I called in, and I still do want to give you kudos for bringing up the heartwarming story about Derek Jeter and the girl who lost her father in the 9/11 attack.
1: Yeah, let me update those who didn't hear that story from earlier. You're talking about Brielle Saraceni, whose dad was the captain of United Flight 175, one of the planes that crashed into the World Trade Center.

0: up to date. Go right ahead, Bert.
1: Yep, no, the captain is a class act, always has been and always will be. However, after being on hold for the last half hour, I bring to the Westwood One listeners of the Westwood One Sports Night a public service announcement.
0: Uh-huh.
1: Much like one should not drink and then drive, one should also be careful how much they imbibe and then call in a national radio show.
0: Yeah, you might urinate on yourself, we've come to find out. It's a great point. We have a few rules here. One of them's not involving your blood alcohol level. We're not going to Tony Romo you here and ask how much you've had to drink. We're not going to do that. But don't cuss. That's one of the rules that we have in honor of the great Buzz Williams at Virginia Tech. Will Dalton's giggling at that one there. Do you want to deliver your Derek Jeter take for everybody who doesn't know it since he brought up the captain?
2: Yeah, I believe that Derek Jeter's the greatest Yankee of all time.
0: Will Dalton was also born in the mid-90s, and anything that happened before he was born, he doesn't acknowledge. That is true. Don't try to deny that piece. 310-840-4910. Is Derek Jeter the greatest Yankee ever? Will Dalton seems to think so. Let's go to Emily, who's in San Diego. Santiago, probably a better way to say that. Emily, what is the direction you're taking us now?
3: Well, I had a malfunction with my direction. So I kind of got like three directions, but the first one I wanted to ask you was, what is the story behind your YouTube and cussing and stuff? I heard that on,
0: I was on with Black and the Dollar earlier today. And,
3: yeah.
0: So on the radio, fun fact, they don't let you, courtesy of our friends at the FCC, curse. You can't curse on the radio. The NFL Instagram show that you've given me a great opportunity to plug, a shameless opportunity to plug, is not going to be on radio. It's going to just be digital. It's going to be on YouTube. It's going to be on audio, Spotify, Apple Podcasts, that type of thing. It's going to be streaming on X. So in theory, I could just let it rip in a way that I can't on the radio, just by rule, can't do it. I might just do that. And I'm not saying I'm going to, Emily. I don't know if I have that type of vocabulary. But if it invites more people and creates more curiosity of what might happen at 7 p.m. Eastern when we launch NFL Instagram, why not? Because I don't know. Can I? It seems so. I could just let it rip if I want to.
3: Hey, let me ask you a question. How do you find this program?
0: Oh, how did I find this program? Well,
3: No. How do we, as listeners,
0: well, let me
3: find your program?
0: Man, this people are going to believe, much like Peter the dog, like Kirk Herbstreit's dog, that you're an industry plant, just like allowing me to ask these questions. Thank you, Emily in San Diego, for the call. Here's where you find it. Westwood One Sports Night YouTube channel. It's where you go. We're growing and following. I think last night we had 5,000-6,000 people that watched us live, which is great. Will Dalton right now has thrown the graphic up on the screen. Westwood One Sports Night is where you can watch this show in addition to listening to it, however and wherever you're listening or watching. How you doing? Appreciate you spending the time with us. 7 p.m. Eastern time, right after the 1 o'clock, 4 o'clock games in, we're going to be on for an hour just recapping what we saw, and we hope you'll be with us. NFL Instagram, 7 p.m. Eastern time on Sunday night. 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
1: Will Dalton's not backing off on that horrific Derek Jeter is the greatest Yankee of all time take. I forget honestly what the take is. Or what the case is before we get to the last of your free-for-all Friday calls at 310-840-4910. Other than you were born in an age where you could watch Derek Jeter play and not all the other great Yankees, what is the case for Derek Jeter being the best?
19: I just believe his overall numbers and clutchness in the postseason, the fact that he won so many World Series. I mean, he's the captain. Okay, he's Mr. October, Mr. November, all of them, both months.
1: So you just made a case for Babe Ruth. Babe Ruth won more titles. Babe Ruth had a better batting average. Babe Ruth had more home runs.
19: Yeah, but Derek Jeter, when you think Yankees, I think Derek Jeter more than I think Babe Ruth.
1: Babe Ruth is the greatest baseball player who ever lived.
19: Shohei Ohtani might have something to say about that.
1: Babe Ruth was Shohei Ohtani before Shohei Ohtani.
19: Yeah, now we get Shohei Ohtani.
1: I don't even think...
19: Listen, I get the numbers technically are better.
1: You said
19: better,
1: numbers!
19: Better. I'm talking about postseason.
1: Babe Ruth literally pointed where he was going to hit
19: a
1: homer.
19: We don't know who actually did that.
1: He called his shot. There's people there who cited it.
19: That might be some Paul Bunyan type stuff. Did he actually? Do we know? Do we have fact that he?
1: We have a picture of it. Find the picture and put it on our chat.
19: 3,465 hits. His games played. All the postseason clutch moments. Nobody has been more clutch in that uniform in the postseason, winning World Series, than Derek, whatever his middle name is, Jeter.
1: Babe Ruth batted .349 in his career.
19: It's good for the Babe. That's great. I have nothing but respect for the Babe. I just think Derek Jeter has represented what it means to be a Yankee better than anybody.
1: 310-840-4910. Useless right there at the end. Let's go to Alex, who's in Ohio. Alex, where are you steering the ship?
20: Hey.
1: Hey.
20: Columbus, Ohio.
1: What's up?
20: How you guys doing?
1: Well, what do you got?
20: What do you guys think about the Browns this year?
1: What do you think about the Browns this year before I answer?
20: Well, I always believe in them because my dad took me to the first game when I was about 4 years old.
1: Okay.
20: And I've loved him ever since, even though he saw him lose the Steelers about the first 10 games I went to, but still believe in them.
1: Okay. Thank you for the call, Alex. I don't believe in them at all because Deshaun Watson's the quarterback, and he's bad at playing football. That's an issue. And your best player, who didn't look great last night but was the defensive player of the year last year in Myles Garrett, he's not on your team anymore. Like some of the skill talent on offense, like Todd Monken, think that brighter days might be ahead, but in a division that features Cincinnati, Baltimore, and Pittsburgh, who are all better than you are, not very optimistic at all, especially with the uninspiring Deshaun Watson at quarterback. Let's go to T-Money. He's in Tucson. He apparently has thoughts on this Yankee conversation, and apparently so many others do as well.
21: Come on, we're talking about the king of crash, the sultan of SWAT, the great Bambino.
1: Here's the funny thing. I know Will so well. His favorite movie is The Sandlot, where a key part, a central tenet of the movie, is talking about how great Babe Ruth is.
21: Dude, I used to play on that field where homie hit it off the scoreboard. They shot that where I played Little League.
1: Oh,
21: anyway,
1: awesome.
21: Jeter is boring, bro. Jeter is like milk toast overnight oats. Jeter didn't come on, man. That is just the dumbest thing. I grew up in the 90s. Jeter was a product of the product around him, and everybody knows it. Do not let that kind of garbage come out of your mouth again, gentlemen. All right.
1: Thank you.
21: Thanks.
1: Thank you, T-Money. Your reaction, Will.
19: Of all time. There you go. You'll hear it again. And boring, the captain is the most storybook, one of the most storybook careers in all of sports from start to finish.
1: What do you mean, finish?
19: Don't do that. Don't do that, Crump. Oh, he didn't make the play.
1: Oh, you're talking about he got a hit in his last game, but it was a walk-off to miss the playoffs. Whoa!
19: That has nothing to do with his career. He was already set in stone by then. That had nothing to do with it.
1: I am so sorry, Will. No, cut his mic. I want him out. No more Will, because we're going to go to Mark, who wants in on this subject, too. You can't be a member of the New York Yankees that have won 26 titles, 26, 27, losing count, and say it's storybook for your career to end on a walk-off when you don't make the playoffs. Sorry, that's not storybook. Let's go to Mark. He's in D.C. Mark, what do you think?
0: Well, I mean, I don't want to have to do this, but, I mean, Babe was great, but he didn't play against any Latino or black players. So, by default, he can't be, because Jeter played against the best in the world. Babe played against a segregated population. So, you got to discount some of those numbers, I think. I mean, I don't always like the Babe was great, don't get me wrong, but he didn't play Satchel Paige and Josh Gibson and those other guys. You know what I'm saying? For his
1: okay, then what about Mickey Mantle? Then what about Joe DiMaggio?
0: I think Joe, what did Joe? I don't think Joe did either. But
1: Joe
0: Mickey
1: played
0: Mantle,
1: in the 50s? Joe played okay. In the 50s, yeah.
0: Okay, maybe. I mean, I'm not discounting those guys. I think those guys had something to say, too. You know, I just think when you take it all into consideration, by the time everything evened out, you know, in the modern era specifically, Jeter's the guy. I'm just saying. You know.
1: Mark, thanks for keeping us honest. That's great. Didn't play against any Latinos, any brothers. All right. Appreciate that. One more. Kimberly, Idaho, you get the last word on Free For All Friday. Go!
3: Oh, my Josh. Hello.
1: Hi.
3: Hi. It's been a while.
1: You're a Vegas Golden Knight fan. We haven't talked since my Hurricanes beat you in the Stanley Cup.
3: I know, and it's been a while, and I finally have to call. I'm like, all right, it is September. Yes, everything is happening with sports, but guess what?
1: What's that?
3: Hockey starts preseason. So that's going to be starting in the conversation soon. So I wanted to do the last call and be like, hey, get prepared because we're going to be battling this out again.
1: Does that mean that you're going to be calling more often?
3: I only do it during hockey time and prepare for hockey time.
1: I'm prepared.
3: I do have quotes of NFL and baseball. I am a Seattletonian, born and raised. But most of my – actually, I guess I would say now I'm more Idahoan. But, yes, so we need to keep thought that hockey is coming.
1: Yes, and I appreciate it.
3: And just a quick thought, where do you think you're going to stand in the first, let's say, couple months?
1: Okay, well, let me tell you this. I'll answer the question because it's funny you say that hockey's close. Working on trying to get Rob Brind'Amour, the Stanley Cup champion head coach, on the show, trying to figure that out. Going to be there opening night, 5 o'clock p.m. Eastern puck drop for the Hurricanes facing the Florida Panthers. We want those Panthers. We want those Golden Knights. And yes, hockey's coming soon. What a great way to end Free For All Friday. Thank you so much for that call. Now we need to hand out some bets. This is a hard left turn. Graham's gambling next on Westwood One Sports Night.
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12: 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Here's Josh Graham.
1: Graham's gambling 20 minutes from now. Got a couple of things we have in the hopper. Some considerations, some last-minute calls we're going to make in terms of those bets. So make sure you stick around for that. 20 minutes from now. But how about we get to the game that is probably going to generate the most buzz this weekend. Sunday Night Football on Westwood One Sports. It is the New York Giants and the Dallas Cowboys. Cowboys-Giants might hinge on one thing Sunday night. Is Malik Nabers going to play for New York? Without him on the field, plain and simple, it's hard to imagine that the Giants have enough firepower just to keep up with the high-octane offense of the Cowboys. Number two total offense in the NFL last year. No drama this offseason on that side of the ball. Sure, the Tyron Smith injury is a blow, but George Pickens is happy playing on the franchise tag. Dak Prescott seems to be good. This offense looks like they're fully up to speed. The one big flaw in the Giants' offseason strategy has been failing to secure a reliable receiver to complement Nabers. With all due respect to Darnell Mooney, he ain't that. Despite having two top 10 picks, the Giants did what? They waited till round three to select the receiver. And kind of like Darnell Mooney, Malachi Fields out of Notre Dame is fine, but he's not a guy that you want to go into a game feeling like he's a go-to target. Without Nabers, let's say he doesn't play, Jackson Dart's top targets, Mooney, Fields, and Isaiah Likely. That's not all threatening to a much-improved Dallas defense. Remember that Nabers, he sustained this knee injury early last season, September, a full year ago. And it looked like he was going to be on track to be ready to go for the start of this season, but then in the spring, he needed the arthroscopic procedure to be done on the knee. This led to many believing he could start the season on IR, missing the first four games at a minimum. So where do things stand at the moment? It doesn't really feel like we have a clue. There is a chance that Nabers plays. There's a chance he doesn't. At worst, it's one big giant mystery. Before we heard from Nabers himself, John Harbaugh set the tone on what it was going to be at his weekly press conference.
13: Let me put a stop to all these questions, because I'm not going to tell you who's playing in the game. I'm not going to tell you who's starting. I'm not going to tell you what package we have in. I'm not going to tell you what plays we're running. I'm not going to tell you any of that, okay? So we can make it great and have a great press conference, or we can make it uncomfortable. But I'm not going to tell you, because when you know, the Cowboys know, or every other team we play know.
1: Hey, guys. In the spirit of New York, I was fully expecting the Seinfeld music. The do-do-do-do-do. If they know, if you know, then the Cowboys know, and then the Commanders know, and everybody else knows. So that seems to be with Malik Nabers in mind. He's officially listed as questionable today. Not to be outdone, though. Malik Nabers, if you thought John Harbaugh was dodging those questions, well, Malik had his own way of dodging injury questions. Buckle up, grab some popcorn, enjoy this.
14: At what point do you think you'll know the answer to that question?
15: I'll let God tell me. You know, I'll let God tell me, you know, keeping my faith, and he'll let me know, and I'll know when it's time.
14: Were you asking before kickoff?
15: I've been asking him a long time. We got a plan. He got the plan. I'm just following in his footsteps that he want me to take, and lead me in the right direction.
0: Will Dalton, I don't have popcorn in the studio. I just have different flavors of Gatorade Zero, but also popped into the old CVS on the way home and got some Airheads Bites. This isn't product placement. This is just love of the game. So I'm enjoying that, every bit of that, while enjoying some Airheads Bites here. He's going to let God tell him? By the way.
15: I'll let God tell me.
0: Greatest follow-up question ever. Do you expect you're going to ask him on Sunday? Is he going to tell you by Sunday? What was that follow-up again? Because this guy understands the game. You're not telling me something, but I'm going to steer into the skid, and I'm gonna roll with the punches here. What exactly are you hoping he's going to tell you? I do love that image.
14: Were you asking before kickoff?
0: Yeah, will
15: you... I've been asking him a long time.
0: Yeah, will you ask him before kickoff?
14: Were you asking before kickoff?
0: Full disclosure, I'm a believer in Jesus Christ. And I'll tell you this. I love the image. Sunday night football's about to begin, Will. Westwood One Sports. The music's playing. Carrie Underwood singing on NBC, getting ready for the game. And you know how they pan down to the field in the pregame show? They're like, oh, this guy's a game-time decision. He's getting his work in. We don't know if he's going to play or not. And he's with the trainer, and you're wondering, you're just reading body language of the trainer. Oh, is he going to be able to go? Rather than a trainer on the field, I'm picturing Jesus Christ in sandals on the turf at the Meadowlands at MetLife, just evaluating it. Malik Nabers trying to give it a go. And you got Collinsworth, who's trying to break it down. He's like, Mike, it doesn't look like Jesus is going to let him go, Mike.
15: I'll let God tell me.
0: This guy's a gamer, Mike. But look at him. He's shaking his head here. He's shaking his head. Doesn't look like he's going to let him go, Mike.
14: Were you asking before kickoff?
0: Is the Collinsworth impression worth a darn at all? Will Dalton, you tell me.
2: I don't even know if it's like that close to Colin. It's just funny. It's very comical.
0: Rank my impressions: Collinsworth, John Gruden. Do I have any other impressions, or is that pretty much it? Which one's better?
2: I mean, I think the Gruden one's a little closer to the mark, but I love the Collinsworth. It's just, I love that. You can do.
0: I'll tell you what, man. This guy's a real Gruden grinder. Jesus is telling him not to play, and he's still out there, man. I'll tell you what. This guy's a baller. We got more. See, this is actually an illuminating answer from Malik Nabers. All jokes aside, here was Nabers when asked about the possibility, if he does play, of being on a pitch count.
15: You know, if that's the case, then they're not letting the decision be on me. You know, I will come to them and tell them, you know, I want to be on the pitch count. You know, I wouldn't want anyone to tell me, you know, I'm going to be on the pitch count, because at the end of the day, it's my career and it's my body. So, you know, if a pitch count is, you know, is in the conversation, then I will lead that conversation on. That decision would be on me.
0: Bad decision to eat Airheads Bites while trying to listen to Malik Nabers.
13: We put a stop to all these questions.
0: One more question, Harbs. I thought it was Jesus' call, whether or not you were going to play. Now you're saying it's your call, it's your career? Which one is it, Malik? Which one is it? As of right now, we're going to assume that Nabers is not going to play and that this is all a pony show. That this is all smokescreen.
13: I'm not going to tell you who's starting.
0: Mike! John Harbaugh! He doesn't want us to know anything, Mike. By the way, Collinsworth was great on Wednesday night. Doesn't feel like he ever gets any credit from anybody. People only like to knock people, but he's telling you that a Mac Hollins dig route's coming on fourth down, and that's exactly what's ran. He did that three or four times on the broadcast. Really good. But even if Neighbors is active in the game, that doesn't mean Jackson Dart is going to stay upright. Look, let's not forget that Dallas heavily invested in their front, drafting Malachi Lawrence out of UCF in the first round and adding Von Miller as dev. Dallas, they're plainly a better football team.
3: How about them Cowboys?
0: Yeah! It's why we picked them to break through, go to their first Super Bowl since the mid-90s. Think it's going to happen. Think they're going to show out on Sunday night. And we're going to have every angle of that game covered. Instant Graham, NFL Instant Graham, is the show. Show the graphic to the people for those watching on Westwood One Sports Night, our YouTube channel, because that's where you can watch the show almost exclusively. You can find it on X, or you can find it on YouTube at Westwood One Sports Night, reacting to the 1 o'clock and 4 o'clock games instantly. Will Dalton and I, that's what we're going to be doing. And then we'll have a watch-along show for Sunday night football games this year, including Cowboys Giants. So you can hang out with us, and you can find that show on the radio and on the various social media channels as well. So a lot of ways for you to consume us. However, and wherever you're choosing to do so, we greatly appreciate that. In 10 minutes, we've got Graham's Gambling going to hand out some picks. But before we get to that, let's talk some college. Kansas, Missouri is one of college football's fiercest rivalries. And once again, the series was renewed tonight. Even though a lot of these rivalries are getting renamed, oh, we can't say Red River Shootout anymore. We can't say the world's largest cocktail party. Oh, we can't call it the Border War. Guess what? Everybody over there in Kansas and Missouri, they call it the Border War. Why do they call it the Border War? Because this series was named after an actual bloody war in the mid-1880s that lasted over a decade, didn't end until 1865, 26 years after that war ended, only 26 years, we got the actual football version of the Border War. First Kansas-Missouri game, 1891. From 1891 through 2011, these two teams played every year but one. Why did they miss a year? Glad you asked. It was 1918 when there was an influenza pandemic and World War I was going on. A lot was happening in 1918. When Missouri left the Big 12 for the SEC, the series was put on hold for 14 years until Missouri and Kansas met a year ago in Columbia, Missouri winning that game. The hate just festered between the two, leading to tonight. The Tigers continued their dominance in the series over the Jayhawks. Five straight wins against KU. Seven of the last eight won by Missouri. The key stretch tonight, it was tied at 14 apiece. The decisive swing was an Austin Simmons touchdown pass, followed by an interception on the next play from scrimmage. Another Cashton touchdown made a 14-14 game in Lawrence, a 28-14 lead for Missouri. They ended up scoring a couple more times for good measure. 38-21, the final. Let's hope that we continue to get this series, figure it out, because college football is right when these two teams are going at it. It's better when it's on campus. The last 5-6 years of the series before it was halted, played on a neutral field in Kansas City. Love it more when it was in Columbia. Love it more when it was in Lawrence tonight. First time that this series was in Lawrence since 2002. Credit to Missouri for going on the road and handling its business. Austin Simmons' numbers, 3 touchdown passes, 19 of 29, 292 yards. Big-time rivalry win for a ranked team that is kind of flying under the radar right now. The Missouri Tigers should beat Troy next week. Should beat Mississippi State in their SEC opener. That could set up a really big tandem of games. The Florida Gators going into Columbia on October 3rd. If you win that and you're 5-0, you might be talking about the biggest game on October the 10th. Going to Texas A&M, or part of Texas A&M, visiting Columbia as well. Both those games being at home, a big deal for Missouri. a big win tonight in the border war, highlighting the college football slate. Let's go to Myron. He's in Dallas. 310-840-4910. Myron, before we get to our picks and Graham's gambling, what do you have for us?
3: Well, first, Josh, I want to give you your praise and thanks. I mean, to be honest with you, picking the Cowboys and saying what you were saying about them, I commend you on that for recognizing the talent that we do have on that defense. Really, what I'm going to call them is an OG defense, because when you really look at that front line and you look at some of the people that are going to step up and be the leaders of that defense, they're proven, experienced NFL players that have the reputation of playing at a high level. And then when you add that with Christian Parker being the first-time defensive coordinator, I think that that's where the shine is going to come, because he's going to bring that Nick Fangio basic nickel defense, and that's going to be tough for teams to score on, which is going to allow us to not only score but to have what we call ball control, where we're running just as well as much as we're passing, and we're taking up the time on the clock. And with that defense, I'm ready for the Super Bowl, baby. And again, okay. Hey, let me end with this. One of my favorite rappers is Jay-Z, right?
0: Uh-huh.
3: I'm giving you the new nickname of JG, Josh Graham, giving it to you like you have to have it, raw, pure, and uncut.
0: Hey, thank can I tell you my favorite rap lyric of all time? It's actually a Jay-Z lyric. You ready for it?
3: Yes, sir.
0: I'm not a businessman. I'm a businessman. Let me handle my business, damn.
3: There yes, it is. You are there, buddy. Right you there. Have a good night.
0: Appreciate
3: and
0: the call, Myron.
3: How about them Cowboys?
0: There it is. How about them Cowboys? Will Dalton. Jay-Z, actually, we mentioned that. We have the Collinsworth impression. There it is. We have the John Gruden. I also have a Jay-Z as well. Would you like to hear that? Like my you got the Yankee cap on. Very limited Jay-Z. You ready for it?
2: All right.
0: Shia, greatest rapper in the whole world. Ha ha.
2: Listen, it's
0: Hove.
2: Whoa, it's limited, but it's got potential.
0: Shia, not gonna do this tease in the Jay-Z impression. Might just do it as Collinsworth for a second. Mike. After handing out 7 college picks last night, we have 3 bets to hand out for week 1 of the NFL season. We call the segment Graham's Gambling. Here's a guy. That's next on Westwood One Sports Night. The wait is over. 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

0: It's NFL Kickoff, presented by YouTube TV on Westwood One Sports. Here's Josh Graham.
1: That's me, Westwood One Sports Night, where it's time to hand out some bets. Every night on the show, we have the segment. The odds are presented by our friends at DraftKings. We call it Graham's Gambling.
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1: Revisiting our college bets. We handed out seven for the college football weekend. That included two for tonight. One went really well, one did not. We had Boston College, red bandana game, -2.5 first half. They were up 17-0 at one point in the first half. I think it was 20-6, 20-7 at the break. That made it comfortably. Kansas +5.5. When that was tied at 14 in the third quarter, we liked it. Liked it quite a bit. Missouri had other ideas. Mizzou 38, Kansas 21. 1-1 heading into the weekend, which sounds about right. Unacceptable, Will. 4-4 through the first 2 weeks of college. For those who don't know, we add up our NFL and college bets. Each year we've been doing this, I think this is year 9 that we've been doing it. The first 8 years of us handing out picks, we had one losing season. We don't hand out any bets that are longer than -130. We're getting close to that number with one of the bets we're about to hand out here. But let's get to it. Three bets for the NFL weekend. Odds courtesy of our friends at DraftKings. Let's start. Where shall we start? Let's start with a tease. Packers, Broncos, 6-point tease. If you're going to have Green Bay as a 1.5-point underdog in Minnesota and make it super easy for us to tease them, pass a touchdown at 7.5, pass a key number, we're going to take that and say, thank you very much. May we have another? That brings us to Monday Night Football. We don't know how Patrick Mahomes is going to look coming off the injury. This game being played exactly 9 months to the day that he had his serious knee injury, the first serious injury of his NFL career, we think the Broncos have been slept on quite a bit. So how about we move that Broncos +2.5 to Broncos +8.5? So that way Kansas City has to win that game by more than one score. Green Bay +7.5, Broncos +8.5 tees. 6-point tees. Texans +1.5 against the Bills. Just think that the wrong team's favored here. Think that the Texans, being at home with the number one defense in the NFL, not breaking in a new head coach, has all the advantages. Josh Allen, 0-4. At Houston, C.J. Stroud wins 82% or 74%, pardon, of his home starts. Bills defense probably going to have problems against Houston. Or a better way to put it, Houston's offense is going to do enough for their defense going up against the Bills defense that was the problem last year, not their offense. Texans +1.5 points. And related to that, we got a prop on Bills-Texans. It's related to one, Josh Allen. Josh Allen under 224.5 passing yards. Taking the under on his passing yards. He averages around 185 passing yards per game through his last 10 as a 1.5-point favorite on the road. So when he's favored on the road, that number is a lot lower than 224. Houston is top 10 in the NFL in passing yards allowed last year. we say that continues. Josh Allen's had difficult games in Houston. 66% or 66 passer rating. It's what he had in past years. Josh Allen under 224 passing yards. So, in review, what we're going to do, Will Dalton, Packers, Broncos, 6-point tease, Texans plus 1.5 against the Bills, Josh Allen passing yards under 224.5 passing yards. I really badly wanted to hand out the Steelers, but I just couldn't in good conscience, Will. Yesterday, I bet it at minus 3.5. And then with the news that Tua wasn't going to play, it's gotten up to 6.5. Have we gotten past 7 on that? That would be ridiculous if we have. Where's that line now? It's at 6 on DraftKings. Just couldn't in good conscience hand out that crazy of a number. But just know that Survivor Pool picks were due on Wednesday prior to the first game being played. And I'm happy with my pick of Pittsburgh. Happy with that. Will Dalton, any thoughts on the picks?
4: I think I'm with you on the Texans. I have them winning this game. I don't know.
1: Why do you say actually as if you're surprised that we're in agreement?
4: Because we usually don't agree. We usually don't.
1: Yeah, but you should realize that I'm right and say, oh, I'm in agreement. I recognize how smart you are with your big old brain.
4: Yeah, I'm not saying that. I'm not going to do that. I don't know about the Josh Allen pick, though. I don't know if he's going to be held under that many yards.
1: This was a coordinated pick between me and Ariel Epstein, who told me, as the prop queen.
4: Yeah.
1: Under 224.5.
4: Then I disagree with both you and Ariel.
1: Wow. That's Graham's gambling for today. Will Dalton, my dad has told me that I need to recognize at some point during tonight's show that since on the East Coast it's past midnight, it is my birthday.
4: Yeah, he has been doing that. Happy birthday to you, Josh.
1: He has.
4: Happy birthday.
1: That's what he's been doing, trying to sabotage. Surprised he didn't call in during Free For All Friday. But I never, ever have taken birthdays all that seriously. Ever.
5: Happy birthday to you. Happy birthday to you.
1: Will Dalton, we criticize you for not knowing
4: Marilyn Monroe.
1: Things that happened before you were born. Derek Jeter being the greatest Yankee take. Qualifying is that. You're right to identify that's Marilyn Monroe.
4: Mm-hmm.
1: Who was Marilyn Monroe married to?
4: Oh. I actually don't remember who she was. I mean, I know who she was singing to there.
1: Yeah, Mr. And it wasn't President.
4: Her husband. It wasn't her husband.
1: Well, who was her husband?
4: I don't remember. You might have to refresh my memory on that. Oh, wait a minute. Didn't she have a thing with Joe DiMaggio?
1: Oh, she had a thing with Joe DiMaggio? She was married to Joe DiMaggio.
4: Okay. Yes. Yeah,
1: yeah, I'd say she did have a thing.
4: The greatest of all time. Not the greatest Yankee of all time.
1: Yeah. If you thought Derek Jeter... I was waiting for you to say, Derek Jeter has the greatest roster of women dating anybody ever. Marilyn Monroe, Will. Marilyn Monroe.
4: I mean, that's one person. Then again, A-Rod had Madonna. He had J-Lo. Of course, J-Lo came later on, but...
1: That doesn't compare to Derek Jeter's roster, and it doesn't compare to Marilyn Monroe. Gift baskets. Gift baskets. Yeah, never really took birthdays all that seriously. Here we go again.
5: Happy birthday. birthday.
1: It's all worth it just for this.
5: Happy birthday to you.
1: Makes me think of the Chappelle sketch.
5: Happy birthday.
1: Might have been a stand-up.
5: President.
1: Where he was talking about
5: Happy
1: Marilyn Monroe singing this way to the president. B-Ware, what you doing? My wife's sitting right here. Marilyn, what up? What are you doing? They're on to us. On to us. Thank you for that, Art. That's quite the birthday gift. Really, the gift is Texas, Ohio State being on 11 p.m. to 3 a.m.

0: 310-840-4910. He's the captain. Up next, the most unpredictable game of the week that couldn't possibly appear on the card that we just handed out for the NFL. And also, same token, the most sneaky fun game to watch. Huh. Keep it here on Westwood One Sports Night.
1: The 49ers made a global statement, beating the Rams in the NFL's first regular season game from Australia. Was Melbourne San Fran's first stop on a championship journey? Westwood One Sports.
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8: It's NFL Kickoff, presented by YouTube TV on Westwood One Sports. Here's Josh Graham.
9: Happy birthday to you. Happy birthday.
10: We're still doing this?
9: To you.
10: Yes.
9: Happy birthday, Mr. President.
10: It is my birthday. Thank you, Marilyn.
9: Happy birthday to you.
10: I am 33 years old today, September the 12th. That is still a pretty young guy. However, I feel like I'm having to fight people among my generation because those who are 30 and younger have this illness that if it happened before they were born, it's just inherently worse, or it didn't happen at all. Hence, Will Dalton's Derek Jeter is the greatest Yankee ever take. But need to fire shots at one of our Westwood One teammates, Peyton, who's texting Art, texting us. That's the creepiest birthday shout out birthday song ever. Peyton might want to get on the Google machine and Google what Marilyn Monroe looks like. Because do you know what makes it not creepy? When Marilyn Monroe is saying it, homie. Here's how I know I'm right. Everyone's probably seen the new Sydney Sweeney ads that are all over the place. If you watched any of the sports that have happened this week, you've seen them. She's out there. Sydney Sweeney, yep, everywhere. Imagine if Sydney Sweeney, well, maybe not singing to the president, but Sydney Sweeney is on stage somewhere saying, happy birthday. Happy birthday, Josh Graham. You gonna say that's creepy? Probably not. Just sports. 310-840-4910. We'll get back to the NFL, I promise. It's late. Margaret's in Virginia. Apparently she has a Marilyn Monroe story for us. Margaret, what do you have?
11: Hi, first off, happy birthday to you. Happy birthday.
10: Oh my God.
11: To you.
10: Oh, I'm getting all charged
11: happy
10: up.
11: Happy birthday, Josh Graham.
10: Oh, whoa.
11: Happy birthday.
10: Sultry.
11: You.
10: I'm blushing,
11: you're
10: Margaret.
11: You're catching my night voice.
10: Wow.
11: How are you? This is the first time I've ever called you.
10: Well, I'm glad we got you. Like, I mean, we were wondering what it would take to get Margaret in Virginia to call. We figured it out. We solved the riddle.
11: I wanted to tell you the exact scene in a movie which made up Joe DiMaggio's mind that Marilyn Monroe was not an adequate wife for him. It's a scene in the movie, The 7-Year Itch. Do you know the movie?
10: I was going to guess it was like Some Like It Hot or something like that.
11: Yeah,
10: but no.
11: Some Like It Hot is one of her most famous movies.
10: Okay, well, what happened in the movie? I haven't seen it. I'm a movie guy, but I haven't seen it.
11: Tom Ewell, who I imagine you don't know, is the downstairs neighbor in an apartment in New York, kind of upper class apartment in New York. And his apartment has a stairway that goes up to a second floor. That is locked off, but the stairway is still there. Marilyn Monroe lives upstairs, and she doesn't have air conditioning. So she likes to come down to Tom Ewell's apartment because it's cool. His wife and son are away for the summer, so he's alone. Anyhow, he takes her to a movie one night for the air conditioning, and they're walking out of the movie. And Marilyn Monroe, she used to design all of her own dresses. She was large, in comparison to, I guess, more of the models of today. But she was wearing a very skimpy, strapless white dress that was very flowy, belted at the waist. And she stands over a subway grail where passes underneath. Yeah, her dress lifts up. And, God, I read this in a book about John Kennedy, if you can believe it. Her dress lifts up. And as it was stated in the book, it was like Joe DiMaggio saw her underpants and decided that that was not a wife for him. And I guess apparently that was it.
10: Margaret, so, I hope you will call us back with more banger facts and phone calls such as this. It's good to hear your voice. And thanks for the birthday song.
11: Can I give you a quick one about Derek Jeter?
10: Yeah, you got about 30 to 45 seconds. What do you got?
11: Okay. He grew up in Kalamazoo, Michigan. I got my master's degree at Western Michigan University, which is in Kalamazoo, Michigan. And he grew up on the north side of Michigan. He's a biracial, I guess is the term now.
10: Sure. Yeah.
11: But he grew up on the north side of Kalamazoo, which was the side where we were never supposed to go. Oh, God, I'm old enough to be your mother. So, I'm talking about a way different era. But so when I found out, I did some research on it and knew exactly where he grew up, which was in a pretty rough area of Kalamazoo, Michigan. And I just remember all the time I was going to school there, we were told that you really don't want to go there.
10: So yeah, I hear you.
11: That's my Derek Jeter story.
10: I appreciate it. Margaret, thank you for the stories. We're all game for good stories. There she goes from Virginia. I appreciate that. Yes, biracial is the term I think we go by, Will Dalton, which reminds me of a line that was uttered in the movie The Other Guys, when Mark Wahlberg is nicknamed the Yankee Clipper because he shoots Derek Jeter. Yeah, they keep calling me the Yankee Clipper because you shot Derek Jeter. He's a biracial angel. It's one of the lines that was said. Biracial angel. Will Dalton, why didn't you shoot A-Rod? That movie ages really well. How do we take the left turn to football after that? Well, I'll tell you how. We handed out picks for Graham's Gambling, NFL, and there's one game absolutely under no circumstances where we going to touch in terms of betting the line as it was. The most unpredictable game of the weekend is from the NFC North. That is Packers-Vikings. Anybody that pretends to tell you they know how this game's going to shake out, they're lying to you. Not calling them a liar, just saying they're lying. But don't just take it from us. Look what those odds makers who make the big tall buildings say. The Vikings, they opened as 1.5-point favorites. The Packers are now favored by 1.5. From a betting perspective, it's this game and it's Jets-Titans. If you're betting straight up Jets, Titans, or Packers, Vikings, you might need some, you might need to talk to somebody. Yes, boo. But no, actually, no boo. We care about you. It's compassionate, but you might have an issue. You might hate yourself. You might hate your money. You might need a financial literacy class of some sorts if you're betting on the Salah Bowl or on Packers Vikings. Because while it seems the Packers are a better team, there are just so many unknown variables here. Minnesota has a new quarterback. If Kyler Murray's a noticeable upgrade over J.J. McCarthy, the Vikings, they might go from being a 9-win team to being a contender in the NFC. In fact, our guy Linnell Willingham has them go into the Super Bowl. You could decide what's a crazier opinion, that or me saying that Dallas Cowboys are going to the Super Bowl for the first time in over 30 years. The Packers, they have questions offensively. Josh Jacobs, he has his problems. In the backfield, you know, commissioner's exempt list. When you look at the other Packer running backs, the top three running backs on the Packers roster, if it's not Josh Jacobs, have 400 combined rushing yards in their careers. Not 400 combined carries. 400 combined rushing yards between your top three running backs that could be playing in this game. It's a home game for Minnesota. You'd think that counts for something. Overall, it's a fascinating weekend in the NFC North. Was with our buddies Bleck and Abdallah earlier today. Denton Day said, Josh, if you're going to jump on with those two Chicago Bears season ticket holders, you got to wear a Carolina Panthers jersey just to troll them. It's exactly what I did. And not only that, Will, war, because the Panthers are playing the Bears this weekend, in case you don't know, it's in Charlotte. I wore a Jake Delhomme jersey, and that immediately gave the it triggered those folks. It triggered them because they remember the Bears hosting a divisional playoff game in 2005 and Jake Delhomme and Steve Smith absolutely burning down Soldier Field to get to the NFC Championship game. They probably were at that game. So a little bit of PTSD there. Bears, Panthers, Minneapolis, Chicago on upset alert. Lions, Saints, even though that point spread sitting at a touchdown, that could be closer than the experts think. Wink, wink. And then Packers, Vikings, it's the most unpredictable game for the most unpredictable division in the league. This is the part where Will Dalton makes the case for Panthers, Bears being the most intriguing game.
6: It's not the, I mean, it is intriguing. It's not the most intriguing. Don't do that. Don't do that.
10: It's intriguing because of the Bears. I don't find it's the Panthers also, all that no, interesting.
6: For some reason, which I don't understand because you live here, so you should know all the reasons that they're intriguing.
10: I know Bryce the Jones, reasons.
6: They just won the division. They took the Rams to the brink in the wild card. Bryce Young's playing for a contract extension. They've got a running back, Texas guy, Jonathan Brooks, shout out, that's playing for the first time since 2 years ago. Like, there's a lot of intrigue to this game. It's not the most intriguing, but, I mean, if you had me rattle off the top five most intriguing games of the weekend, I might put that five.
10: Hmm.
6: Might.
10: You know what is very intriguing? A segment we called Say What? Where we play some of the top sound that you need to hear in sports tonight, which includes our winner of this week's Free For All Friday, Caller of the Night. Say What is next.
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8: It's NFL Kickoff, presented by YouTube TV on Westwood One Sports. Here's Josh Graham.
10: It's not quite last call for phone calls, but we're getting close to it. What matchup are you most looking forward to watching this weekend? And we'll add a postscript to that. Let's add a qualifier. Don't pick your team. Let's exclude your team. So tell us, other than your team playing, Art Martinez, everybody. Raiders fan. I wish I could do the Raiders voice. Can't get that deep. What's the line, Art? Something is a Raider. The autumn wind is a Raider. Just win, baby. Just win. Other than your team, a game involving your team, what is the game you're most excited to watch this weekend? 310-840-4910. Because we have an answer to that question that might surprise you in just a bit. But before we get to that, right now, we got to keep you up to date, tell you what people are saying, and say, what?
0: They are who we thought they were.
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2: With Josh Graham.
10: Right off the top, we need to crown a free-for-all Friday caller of the night. Calls from end to end of the hour. This was a tough decision for us to make, but one caller rose above the rest. Saw the Commanders fan, the scurred Commanders fan from Virginia.
11: I'm scared to death of this Shaquan Barkley. What he's going to do to my Commanders.
10: Here's the thing. Are you more scared to death at what Saquon Barkley is going to do to the Washington defense or what Philadelphia front seven is going to do to that Washington offensive line and your poor quarterback coming back from injury?
11: True. But it's that Saquon Barkley that he's so conniving and he's so damn slick. He just gets away and runs so quick. But then what are they going to do to Jaden?
10: Yeah.
11: What will they do to Jaden when they get a hold of him? They're going to choke him. They're going to choke him and then they're going to laugh and it's going to be on TV. I've been to the stadium.
10: I'm sure you have. What were your experiences like at the stadium, Saul?
11: They beat me once. they took off my piece fell off my head, my little blonde basket in front of my children and they laughed. They all laughed. They put me on the Jumbotron. And unfortunately, I urinated on myself. And then they kicked me out of the stadium. I was wearing a New York jersey. I mean, I guess that's why they didn't like me. But they did. They were mean. They're mean people.
10: Saul,
11: At some point, we got to do something about these Philadelphia fans. But I am scared. I am scared about Mr. Barkley running all ramshot. All over my Commanders, and I'm scared to death.
10: I'm scared to death. Honestly, I don't know what the best part of that call was.
30: I'm scared to death of Saquon Barkley.
10: Did he admit that he had like a toupee on at one point of that?
30: They beat me. I urinated on myself.
11: My piece fell off my head, my little blonde basket, in front of my children.
10: In front of
11: and
10: my
11: they
10: children.
11: Laughed.
10: They all laughed.
11: They put me on the Jumbotron.
10: They laughed, Will.
11: And unfortunately, I urinated on myself.
10: It is unfortunate. It just is. I think Saul was deserving. In many ways, Saul was deserving of our Free-for-All Friday Caller of the Week. You guys better bring it next week. Full stop. 9/11, still top of mind tonight in sports. 25th anniversary of the terrorist attacks. Throwing the first pitch out at Yankees Mets in the Bronx, Brielle Saracini, whose dad was the captain of United Flight 175, one of the planes that flew into the towers. Shortly after the tragedy, she wrote a letter to the Yankees outlining how she fell in love with baseball because of her dad and because of their joint love of Derek Jeter. Derek Jeter responded by inviting the then 10-year-old Brielle to Yankee Stadium, and that started a friendship that lasted till this very day. For Brielle, throughout the first pitch, along with her husband, who also lost his dad in the World Trade Center that day, they met because of one of these programs, these outreach programs that support the families of 9/11 victims. So, a nice gesture by the Yankees. Brielle sat with Derek Jeter and answered questions prior to the game tonight. And here was Brielle talking about the gift the captain gave her by way of this relationship.
1: You just made me feel at ease. And I remember just talking about anything and everything and anything that kind of came through my mind that day. And you just made it so comfortable. And I remember just feeling normal for a day, which was hard to do. The odds were stacked against me that day, but I remember just taking...
10: You can only imagine how hard it is to feel normal after that. And that's what Derek Jeter brought to people. You just go back and you see all the video 25 years ago. And it almost seems that Derek Jeter's role in providing normalcy is getting overlooked. We know about what Mayor Giuliani did at that time. We know about the president going out and throwing the first pitch, but how about the Yankees getting to the World Series for George Bush to have that moment? And also Derek Jeter, who probably around the same time he was starting this relationship with Brielle Saracini, seeing the president getting a couple of throws in prior to taking the mound for game one of that series, telling him, hey, you better throw from the top of the mound, not the base of the mound, or they'll boo you. And you better not bounce it either, because they'll boo you for that too. Inspired the greatest first pitch ever. Strike right down Main Street after the thumbs up. Did so while wearing a Kevlar bulletproof vest underneath that long sleeve jacket that he was wearing. Gosh, that clip, it just gives you chills. I hate the Yankees. I hate the Yankees more than any sports team ever. But it gets me chills hearing Bob Shepard's voice say, ladies and gentlemen, the president of the United States. And he takes the top of the mound and gives you the thumbs up. But Derek Jeter helped inspire that. And then this relationship, it's a really cool thing. And while we're talking about 9/11 being top of mind, a shout out to the Boston College Eagles. It was Red Bandana Night honoring the hero, Wells Crowther. If you haven't seen the Tom Rinaldi special or the Tom Rinaldi feature that he did more than 15 years ago called the Red Bandana, that's appointment viewing every 9/11. Check that out. BC getting a win against Rutgers, 28-21. Rutgers is really bad. And BC isn't all that great either, but goodness. Somebody made sure. Somebody up above made sure that Boston College won this football game tonight. Very glad that they did. Speaking of the big man upstairs, the New York Giants, they don't want to tell us if Malik Nabers is playing on Sunday. Full stop. And Malik Nabers decided to cite aforementioned big man upstairs when asked whether or not he was going to go on Sunday.
4: At what point do you think you'll know the answer to that question? I'll let God tell me. You know, I'll let God tell me, you know, keeping my faith, and he'll let me know, and I'll know when it's time.
6: What are you asking before kickoff?
4: I've been asking him a long time. We got a plan. He got the plan. I'm just following in his footsteps that he want me to take, and lead me in the right direction.
10: Will you ask him before kickoff is a world-class follow-up question.
6: Will you ask him before kickoff?
10: Will you ask him before kickoff whether or not God is going to allow you to play, Malik Nabers? I appreciate that answer more than John Harbaugh, how he approached being asked about Malik Nabers' status.
9: We put a stop to all these questions because I'm not going to tell you who's playing in the game. I'm not going to tell you who's starting. I'm not going to tell you what package we have in. I'm not going to tell you what plays we're running. I'm not going to tell you any of that, okay? So we can make it great and have a great press conference, or we can make it uncomfortable. But I'm not going to tell you, because when you know, the Cowboys know, or every other team we play knows.
10: I'm not going to tell you anything. We can make this a fun press conference just as long as you ask me about my cat. Then I'll talk to you. But if you start asking what my cat knows...
9: We put a stop to all these questions because...
10: Was at a dinner with John Harbaugh earlier this summer. Had a chance to visit with him. He was much more receptive to questions in that setting at an open bar than he was, it seems, on game week here. Just my observation. And that's been Say What! As mentioned, the question we're asking here, stripping away the game involving your favorite team, what is the best game in the NFL this weekend? What is the game you're most looking forward to watching? Because I might have a strange answer to that question. Bucks-Bengals is the best game that no one's talking about. Gonna fire up the Sunday ticket. Going to make sure that game is on a prominent screen. Will Dalton, you're coming to hang out on Sunday. Don't know if we could turn the screen around here, but successfully have added another TV screen into the studio.
12: Love that. That's pro. That's the way to do it.
10: So got two screens, big screens. Got an iPad, two laptops. We're going to have a lot of screens watching a lot of ball this weekend when we react to college football at this time tomorrow night. And the NFL for NFL Instantgram, our exclusive digital property, 7 p.m. Eastern time on the Westwood One Sports Night YouTube channel, where you might be watching right now. Like, West Coast is writing in saying, Josh is rivaling Drake's quad box. I don't know. Need to ask Drake about that. Drake's going to be with us at about this time tomorrow night, talking ball, breaking things down. Why is Drake up that late? Well, Drake, as the host of Locked On Big 12, has to stay up till the last Big 12 game ends. And don't know if you saw, but Arkansas's kicking it off, Will Dalton. 10:30 p.m. kick for the Razorbacks and the 20th-ranked Utah Utes. Got that fired up. But anyway, why is Bengals-Bucks the game we're looking forward to? It's a matchup between two potential division champs. The Bengals have become a trendy pick to win the AFC North. They added Dexter Lawrence. They added Boye Mafe. They're also the only team in the division that did not make a coaching change this offseason. The Bucks, they're favorites to win the NFC South. They won it four straight seasons. They were 6-2 last year before they self-combusted, lost the three-way tie for first place with the Panthers, who won the division by virtue of that tie. The only games that might be between potential division winners this weekend is Bills-Texans and maybe Panthers-Bears. Carolina's viewed as a long shot to repeat as division champs. Bills-Texans, that's a headliner. Everyone's talking about that game. Who's talking about Bucks-Bengals? Who? Who? We are. This is a fascinating matchup between star quarterbacks. It's Joe Burrow. He said this team reminds him of his LSU championship team. And this is such an important year for him in Cincinnati. They're pushing their chips in. Baker Mayfield, he just got paid. Burrow's weapons, they're well documented how good they are. But don't sleep on Abuka. Don't sleep on Godwin. Don't sleep on Bucky Irving. Don't sleep on Gamewell. That was a good ad in the backfield. This could be a really fun, high-scoring game. Aesthetically pleasing. Fun to watch. Will Dalton, do me a favor and look up what the over-under, the total for this game is. Because was looking at the spread, decided against it, even though we're leaning, picking the underdog in this game, Tampa. Because they tend to start seasons well. The Bengals tend to start slow. Also, Cincinnati's O-line doesn't seem like they got a whole lot better. The first-round pick, Reuben Bain, going to be motivated. He slipped in the draft. He's going to pay immediate dividends for Todd Bowles' defense, lining up across from Yaya Diaby. This does seem like a game where you might get a lot of points scored. What is the line, or what's the total, Will?
12: Oh, the total.
10: Yeah. Not the over-under. Or not the point spread. What the over-under is. That's what we're interested
12: in. Yeah, 50 and a half.
10: Thank you.
12: That's what I said.
10: Might take the over on that. Let's go to Bruce. He's in L.A. Bruce, I don't even know who your team is, but other than your team, you tell me what game you're most looking forward to watching week one of the NFL season.
13: Hey, Josh, how you doing? I just want to comment. I get chills every time I see President Bush throw out that first pitch. Oh. It's just indescribable.
10: Dotted it.
13: Cool
10: that
13: dude was. The way he walked out there, too. The way he walked out to the mound. And he could see the bulletproof vest under his flak jacket or whatever it was. And he looked fearless, you know. He looked fearless. And I'm sure he was told it's a bit of a risk to go out there. And he didn't care. And he didn't flinch. And he just threw a perfect pitch.
10: No question. Absolutely.
13: Yeah. Wonderful stuff, and love that guy. I just can't get enough of that. Watching that small clip. Okay, the games I'm most intrigued by. It's a group of games. The two primetime games.
10: No, Bruce. I asked you for one. I'm not giving you two.
13: One,
10: this isn't a Kit Kat. You don't get to pick. You don't get to break
13: one.
10: A piece. Give me one.
13: I haven't got one. I'm not that type of fan. I'm a fan who looks at the whole thing.
10: What are you talking about, Bruce? I'm telling you, you can only watch one game this weekend. I'm pretending to be your wife, Bruce. I'm telling you, you can't watch Sunday night game and Monday. We're hanging out one of these two nights. You can watch one game. What game are you watching, Bruce?
13: Okay, I'm not prepared, but let me, for that, because I prepared the other
10: I'm not, you're not prepared. Is it Chiefs Broncos or is it Giants Cowboys? You can only watch one.
13: I guess it's got to be the Broncos Chiefs because the Chiefs had such a bad year last year and completely unexpected. No one predicted what would happen to them, and their year was bad even before Mahomes got injured. So we've got the whole Chiefs question plus the injury response from Mahomes, and also I think a big story is Travis Kelce because I mean that guy just isn't very good anymore, and is he going to be able to sneak out one more good season out of that 36, 37 year old body? I don't think so, but it's not impossible. So that's intriguing to me. I think he'll be mediocre and probably not even a factor this year, but I'm intrigued to watch because maybe he proves me wrong.
10: Yeah, Bruce, appreciate the call. There you go. You picked one. That's what we needed. Needed some decisiveness. We got to the bottom of it. Thanks, Bruce. Pine Needle writes in, I'm intrigued specifically by Pittsburgh-Atlanta. I want to see Aaron Rodgers. I want to see if his wife is in the special suite with Taylor Swift. Part of me wants to do a joke tease here. What we're actually going to talk about, Will, is the two biggest football games coming up this weekend, both in the NFL and college ranks. We have predictions for the two most talked about games. That's what we're actually going to talk about. But just for the sake of fun, coming up, was Shailene Woodley going to let Aaron Rodgers watch? This is Westwood One Sports Night.
2: 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Or will John Harbaugh put a halt to the hype by spoiling the Cowboys opener in his New York debut?
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7: Play clock down to two. Allen gets the snap. He's back to throw. He's looking. He throws left side of the end zone. It is caught. Touchdown, Bills. Dalton Kincaid up over top of Hufanga made the catch, and the Bills have tied it up. 13-24 to go. It's a 23-23 game.
8: That's the voice of our teammate Ryan Ratke, who we enjoyed listening to in Australia last night, calling Josh Allen being Josh Allen. So glad to have you here. College football reigning supreme on this Saturday. But before we get to the highlight of the Saturday slate, let's talk about the game of the weekend in the NFL. That's Texans-Bills. In H-Town. Let's have this serve as a PSA to the entire football world. When the Buffalo Bills lose at the Houston Texans, let's try our very best to fight off the urges, to fight off the temptation to overreact. Yeah, it's going to be hard. We're going to try to honor this during NFL Instant Gram, the premiere episode, Sunday at 7 p.m. on our digital channels at Westwood One Sports on X, more than 20,000 plus subscribers there. Our YouTube channel, quickly growing at Westwood One Sports Nights, where you can watch us in addition to listening to us. However, and wherever you watch or listen, we greatly appreciate that. When the Bills lose to the Texans, let's try not to overreact. The wrong team's favored in this game. Buffalo's favored by a point and a half, but Houston's going to win the game. It's their game to lose. The Bills, they're breaking in a first-time head coach in Joe Brady. That means for the first time in close to a decade, Sean McDermott hasn't been on that Buffalo sideline. That's a big deal. While Joe Brady's an offensive coach, the offense really was never the problem in Buffalo. It was the defense not being able to stop anybody. And there are real questions whether or not those problems are going to be solved at all. And certainly whether or not they're going to be solved week one right away. Meanwhile, the Texans, they're a well-oiled machine. DeMeco Ryans, one of the best coaches in the league right now. This game's in Houston. They're going to win the game Sunday. And when Houston does, the Monday news cycle, it's not going to be kind to Josh Allen. Let's just get ahead of this now. There's a good chance he's not going to play well. Josh Allen, 0-4 on the road at Houston in his career, sacked 14 times in those games with a 66 passer rating. But how much of that is going to be because of Josh Allen? How much of that's going to be because of the Houston defense? Here's how this works in the sports media landscape, in this sports media ecosystem. When you play in a marquee game and you lose and you play quarterback, we're going to yell at you and we're going to shame you. And the knives are going to be out, especially when you couple a bad season opener. Generally, the most overreaction happens after the first game and the last one. When you couple that with a 4-turnover playoff loss. You can already see it now. Are we sure he should have won that one MVP over Josh or over Lamar Jackson? Oh, he's never won the big game. What is the signature win for Josh Allen? Is his best playoff performance the loss to the Chiefs, that 13-second game? Much like Drake May experienced on Wednesday night, and the Rams experienced last night in Australia, it's important to remember this is week one, and you're going to see these overreactions. Weird results. When you don't play preseason, and you don't tackle as much at training camp, don't be surprised when weird results happen early in the season, and you shouldn't overreact to them. While quarterbacks are going to dominate the conversation, you shouldn't let that overshadow what the Houston defense is capable of. and they should continue to get their flowers. They were the best defense in the league a year ago, and they might be even better this year. Watch them up close at a joint practice a few weeks ago. Will Anderson, he's yet to enter his prime. That's a scary thought. Danielle Hunter's in his prime. He had 15 sacks last year. Doesn't get a lick of credit for it, it doesn't feel like. Derek Stingley's going into his prime. Gosh, this team, it's just, they're scary good. And for C.J. Stroud, man, what an opportunity for him. This is an important data point. He's looking to get a contract extension. So you should expect him to look good against a bad Bills defense. Stroud, he's always been better at home than he's been on the road. He's won 72% of his home starts. And let's not forget, Houston won 10 of its last 10 or 10 of its last 12 games, including the playoffs a year ago. And they did that while Stroud was playing mediocre. So if they get even above average quarterback play, this is not just a team that wins Sunday against the Bills. This is a team that can win the Super Bowl, that can win the whole thing. Bills over Texans, or Texans over Bills. Let's try not to overreact. Shifting things to... Oh, wait, we got exclusive sound here? Art Martinez is telling me we have sound of Josh Allen after Sunday's game. Let's hear it.
0: Just missed opportunities throughout the game. It's been a long season.
8: It's not nice.
0: I hate how it ended. And that's going to stick with me for a long time.
8: That's not very nice. That's Josh Allen after the Broncos game. It is weird. It feels as if Josh Allen, because he plays in a small market, because he seems very humble and modest, we didn't have any baggage with him coming out of college. He played at Wyoming. It does seem as if, Will, he gets more of a pass than other guys. Like the other quarterbacks that are the top in the sport, they don't, because we have baggage and there's polarity that comes with being good at the top levels of college football. Like, there are some people that don't like Lamar Jackson because he won the Heisman Trophy over your favorite team, or beat your team in a high-level game in college. Or the same is probably true of Joe Burrow when he was in college. But then again, he plays for the Bengals, which isn't much of a threat. Like, there's some guys are polarizing based on the baggage they carry. And Josh Allen, it doesn't seem, has any of it, which is why he might be absolved of being treated pretty negatively.
0: Just missed opportunities throughout the game.
8: You don't get a lot of negative Josh Allen coverage. Like, it is kind of interesting that he's framed as being the best quarterback in the NFL. Like, that's probably the majority opinion. And there probably is no point in NFL history where a guy is viewed to be the best at the position and less decorated than Allen is. Not even a Super Bowl appearance. He has the one MVP, but many think that he shouldn't have won that MVP given the fact he wasn't even first-team All-Pro that year. That was Lamar Jackson. So it's just an interesting dichotomy there. 310-840-4910. We asked what the most intriguing game was this weekend. We're also asking about Josh Allen. It's the last call for phone calls. Let's get to Jeff, who's from Texas. Hook 'em, Jeff. We're going to pick Texas, Ohio State in just a moment. What do you got on Josh Allen, though?
2: Well, I live in Texas, but I'm from Buffalo. I'm a huge Bills fan. And this whole Josh Allen, Lamar thing. Look, Josh beats Lamar every single time they play. Lamar's got two.
8: Okay, well, settle down on that front. I mean, the playoff game, Mark Andrews dropped the ball. It's. I don't think that's necessarily Josh Allen beating Lamar. The Bills won the game, sure. But let's not make it out to be like Lamar didn't do enough to win.
2: But then let's go back to the 13-second game.
8: And by the way, I'm not trying to make it about Lamar. I'm just saying, if we take Lamar out of this, let's say Lamar doesn't exist. Well, Josh Allen still is, if you view him to be the best quarterback in the NFL, the least accomplished guy who's held that title probably in our lifetime. If you view him to be the best.
2: Talk about all of the uproar about the officiating in the Michigan, Western Michigan game.
8: What's that have to do with anything?
2: Game. But how about the interception that was clearly a catch where the guy wrenched the ball out of his hands after he was down? Like, if that call goes the other way, the Bills win.
8: No. That was an interception, man. That was an interception.
2: God.
8: Hey, you know why that was an interception? Because I'm talking to you from Winston-Salem. Because I'm calling you from, I'm talking to you from Winston-Salem, North Carolina. And I'm an East Carolina University graduate. And Jaquan McMillan is from Winston-Salem, North Carolina, and went to East Carolina University. So I'm going to stand up for my guy. That's what I'm going to do, for no other reason.
2: Your position, then. Thank you for

0: You're good.
1: But the thing is, as long as he doesn't get hurt, we've got the rest of the season. I saw Drake May throw up a 50-50 ball when he had the game won, as long as they kicked the field goal, right? They, at least they're going to
0: tie.
1: That
0: would have tied the game,
1: overtime.
0: Yeah.
1: So I'm not worried about the Patriots. We're going to win the division. We're going to be in the playoffs again. And hopefully with a new coaching staff, we don't crap our pants in clutch time like McDermott did all the time.
0: Yeah. Well, I mean, Josh Allen crapped his pants, not Sean McDermott. Sean McDermott didn't turn it over four times in a playoff game.
2: Just missed opportunities throughout the game.
0: There goes Jeff in Texas. How about we stay in Texas? Let's go to Mike, who's in Houston. Mike, what's the most intriguing game this weekend, other than a game involving your team?
3: Of course, of course. Oh, quick thing, that nice lady about the Marilyn Monroe and the seven-year itch. DiMaggio's real.
0: Hold one sec. Let me stop you. You one of my people? You from Baltimore? Are you Maryland guy? Do I hear this in your voice?
3: No.
0: Philly? Is this like, what am I listening to right now?
3: You're listening to Mike in Houston, Texas, who's an amateur film historian.
0: Okay, no. I mean, where are you from? That's not a Houston accent. That's not Houston. Really?
3: Oh, yes.
0: It is? I thought you sounded like you're straight from Dundalk, rooting for my Orioles. O's, Stros, and Natty Bowes, hon. I heard all the O's, bro. Drink some water.
3: I lived in South Carolina for 6 years. They all thought I was from Virginia.
0: Okay.
3: Real fast. DiMaggio's real. Got bent out of shape. That take where she's describing where her dress blows up.
0: Yeah.
3: The director made I can't remember the exact number, but they did over 10 takes on that while an all-male crew was sitting there drooling.
0: Oh, sure. That makes sense.
3: That's what DiMaggio was chasing the director around after all that. Anyway, most intriguing game, because unlike baseball, football, you start following the standings against your divisional foes. For me, it's going to be the Colts-Ravens in Indianapolis.
0: What?
3: We're going to see. Yeah. Well, hear me out. This is for me. Hear me out a second. The Colts got off to a great start last year. And at some point, even over halfway of the season, they had a four-game lead over my
0: They started
3: Texans.
0: 7-1. They started 7-1.
3: And, I don't keep up with the who gets hurt on the Ravens-Colts. I don't care. If all things being equal, I want to see that game in Indianapolis, and obviously I'm going to be pulling for the Ravens.
0: I thought for a second you were going to say I'm rooting for Ravens. I'm watching Ravens Colts because of historical aspects of the Colts leaving on Mayflower trucks and all that in the 80s. Appreciate the call, Mike. Good to hear from you in Houston. See, it all comes back around. Astros, Natty Bowes, Hon, Baltimore. Let's go get some crab cakes from Jimmy's. You know, the ones that are big and lumpy. If it looks like a hamburger patty, I don't want it. Lump crab. Big old crab cake. Size of a softball. That's what you want. It's the good stuff. Said we were going to pick Texas, Ohio State. We meant it. If Texas doesn't win this game, they're not going to win the national title. That's what's at stake. I've had it with Sark. It's time to put up. If it doesn't happen Saturday night, it's not going to happen. At least not this year. Eventually, perception becomes reality. And the perception is that you can't win games like this. Why? Because they don't win games like this. Last year's opener in Columbus, you mustered 7 points as the preseason number one team in the country. Year before that, CFP semifinal. You're playing Ohio State again. You're down 7, fourth down in the red zone. Defensive touchdown. Last time, number one, went up against Texas. It was Sark's second year and Nick Saban's Crimson Tide visiting DKR. Texas took the lead with 90 seconds left. Then some guy named Bryce Young led a game-winning drive, final minute, won the game at the horn. Texas has not beaten. How crazy is this? Texas has not beaten the number one team in the country since the 2008 Cotton Bowl. Colt McCoy slinging it with Sam

0: Bradford. So the reality is, if you don't win this game, there's no way that you're winning it this season. If you don't, last year the defense dominated with Matt Patricia calling, dialing things up. But seven players from that defense were drafted, including three in the top 11. Texas, you went crazy in the portal adding Cam Coleman and Hollywood Smothers. If you can't move the ball at home against this Ohio State defense with that level of talent, if you can't win this game, you want us to believe you're going to win three or four playoff games, high-level games, when December rolls around? January? No, just not buying it. Now, said we were going to pick the game. Minute. We see the breakthrough happening Saturday night. Listen to what the odds makers are telling you. Texas, a 1.5-point favorite against the number one team in the country. Over the last 10 years, number one has been an underdog 5 times. Number one, underdog, 5 times, as Ohio State is in this game. Those number one teams in those 5 games, 0-5. 4 of those 5 games decided by 2 touchdowns or more. So you should expect when the dam breaks, it's going to break hard. And much like LSU last weekend, emphatically, Texas is going to be the story week 2 of college football. We say hook 'em. We say Texas is back in a way they haven't been in nearly 20 years. We say Texas 31, Ohio State 17. Will Dalton, to close out this program, what do we got? Putting it to bed.
1: A man claimed he had to do it.
0: Next.
2: It's the biggest college football game in the country. Number one, Ohio State versus number 4, Texas and Arch Manning. Hear the game live on the Westwood One Sports app. Tomorrow, 7:30 Eastern, Westwood One Sports.
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0: One last reminder, NFL Instant Graham, Sunday, 7 p.m., new show that I'm hosting, and it's not on the radio. You got to find it on our YouTube channel, Westwood One Sports Night. Watch us in addition to listening to us. As you can do, reacting to the college football slate in real time at this time tomorrow night. Going to be so much fun. Can't wait for it. Right after Texas-Ohio State ends. Boom, there we are. Recapping the whole thing. NFL Instagram, though. Make sure to check it out, 7 p.m. Eastern time on Sunday. Appreciate Art Martinez's contributions to the show. Appreciate Will Dalton for what he does, too. Well, I don't know if I should say I appreciate Will Dalton and act like we're all done and kumbaya quite yet, because he still has one order of business to take care of, and that is put it to bed.
1: So, it's around the time of the year that you put the fall decorations out, or at least we're getting close to it. I'm putting my fall decorations out this weekend. Fun fact.
0: Are you?
1: Some of the pumpkin stuff is going to finally come out. And imagine you're going to a store to maybe get some new... What are you laughing at?
0: Art just reminded me that it was 100 out in L.A.
1: Yeah, well. You're going to a store to get some new fall decor. And you're probably not expecting to see a naked man at 10:45 in the morning while doing that.
0: No.
1: But that's exactly what happened in this story.
0: The naked man.
1: Yeah. So in Cape Coral,
0: Did we decide if it was Cape Coral or Cape Corral?
1: I think it's Cape Coral. But no, I don't think we finally decided that. I think you went Corral. I think I said Coral.
0: Okay.
1: Yeah. Police responded to a Home Goods, and the report was there was a naked, fully nude man inside the store. He goes in there and he just drops his clothes. And then...
0: drops trowel, as they say.
1: Yeah, he does that. Then he started heading to a nearby grocery store. That's when the police were called. They show up and they head towards said grocery store and they find this guy. He's his name's Billy. He's 43 years old, and they located him standing right near the entrance of said grocery stores. And when they asked this guy why he did that, like, why'd you take your clothes off? He said, quote, had to do it.
0: Sometimes you do. Had to do it.
1: Had to do it.
0: That's outstanding.
1: It's quite the story.
0: How comfortable are you in the nude?
1: I mean, I'll walk around the house like that.
0: Naked.
1: No problem. I've done it. I don't do it a lot, but, you know, I've done it.
0: Yeah, I do it too. And when my wife catches me walking naked, she'll say, what are you doing? I'm like, this is my house.
1: Yeah. Like,
0: but what if somebody from the road is looking in? Let them watch.
1: That's exactly where my brain went. Let them watch.
0: Let the boy watch. Learn the way I learned from my daddy. Way he learned from his daddy. No. Yeah. If you're creepy enough to look inside people's houses from the street,
1: that's a you problem.
0: In a neighborhood, yeah. You get what you get. You see what you see.
1: I mean, listen. I think
0: Tommy, how's the peeping? How's the peeping, Tommy? I just want to know how many more movie references about being in the nude or being creeper we can reference in the remainder of this show.
1: I'm drawing a blank.
0: Counselor. Already read them. I think we're at the point of the show where we're appealing to 12 people.
1: Yeah. I'm ready to go to sleep. That's what I'm ready to do.
0: To that I say, bask in the waters of Lake Minnetonka. You haven't seen Purple Rain. Don't nod your head like that. This has been Westwood One Sports Night.
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18: Kiss him goodbye. The 10, the 5, touchdown, 56-yard run to daylight.
19: Turns on the Jets up the left sideline. Inside the 10, inside the 5, and a touchdown. He slides and swims through the back of the end zone in celebration.
31: 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Touchdown.
2: Now, here are your hosts, Amber Theo Harris and Michael Fabiano.
1: Oh, we made it, folks, and we are back. The NFL season has already kicked off. Welcome into another season of NFL Fantasy Forecast. Michael Fabiano, Amber Theo Harris, so glad to be back with you here on the show. And what is this, year 5, 6? I was trying to do the math for us. We've been doing this a minute, Mike. How are you?
3: Absolutely love it. This is actually going into, I believe, my 24th or 25th year doing fantasy football on Westwood One. I remember when I started at CBS Sportsline doing shows with Tommy Tighe. That is a blast from the past.
1: Well, congratulations, my friend, and you are the best in the business. So glad to be giving everybody fantasy advice. This is a unique position in week one. We already have two games under our belts on Wednesday and Thursday, most recently the Thursday night game down in Australia. And already a lot of happenings in just those two games. But, you know, starting off just with what should fantasy managers be doing ahead of week one? They already should have been doing it because, you know, you should have set your lineups if you had players on Wednesday and Thursday night. But what should they be doing ahead of week one?
3: First off, you don't want to get cute with your lineups. You start the players you drafted to be your starters. Now, there's going to be situations where you have to play the matchups here or there, and that's where we are here to help. But for the most part, you're going to start the players you drafted to be your starters. And also, remember that we're all going to school this month and into October. We don't know which defenses are going to be good or bad against the pass or the run or wide receivers or perimeter receivers, etc. You get it. But look what happened to Christian McCaffrey on Thursday. Like, did anyone expect him to be in a backfield committee with Kalon Black? I mean, maybe it was because of the travel or, you know, he had tightness during camp, whatever it was. But Black had more carries than Christian McCaffrey, and they both had 15 touches. That was not Amber on my fantasy football bingo card going into that Thursday night game.
1: Well, you know what? I saw that coming a little bit. I was out at 49ers camp. Christian McCaffrey was banged up. I knew they were very high on Kalon Black. I'm friends with his agent. I saw him getting quite a bit of carries. Nobody thought that he would get more than Christian McCaffrey. But as you said, it's school, so we're going to see. We have to watch for the next game, right, to see if that was just a fluke because of CMC having a little tightness. But I think that's a bigger trend that we might see. I took a lot of backup running backs where we think that there's a bell cow on the team. And I'm like, wait a minute. I'm looking at these training camps thinking, you know, look at Blake Corum on Thursday night. Blake Corum had one less carry than Kyren Williams. There's also guys like Mike Washington over with the Raiders, supposedly backing up Ashton Jeanty, had a good preseason. Maybe we see more from him. So I think this could be something to watch as we're going to school, as you call it, Fabs. What else do we need to prepare for here in week one?
3: Well, before I get to that, if you saw the Kalon Black thing coming, then I really want you to tell me what the lottery numbers are going to be for this week.
1: Yeah, 4-6, 4-6-2-3. There, write it down.
3: So I also think you have to prepare for injuries. Like, dudes get hurt more often than ever, right? Or maybe it just seems like that to me. The entire month of August, we were seeing guys getting hurt. Mike Evans, all the 49ers, Luther Burden, Emeka Ibuka, everyone was getting hurt. And even started already. In the first game of the season, Sam Darnold barely played. He got hurt. And the bigger injury was A.J. Brown, who now is going to be out for at least 4 games. He's been placed on injured reserve because of the high ankle sprain. So you have to make sure that you have roster depth. You have to. I know it's going to be impossible to replace an A.J. Brown off the waiver wire because he's your wide receiver one, but hopefully you drafted well enough where it's going to hurt, but it's not going to damage your chances at winning on a weekly basis. And that's why roster depth and handcuffing some of those top running backs like Christian McCaffrey is really important.
1: Yeah, but that's tough when you lose a player like A.J. Brown for the first 4 weeks. But you got to get creative. You got to work the waiver wires, and hopefully you already drafted some depth. All right, Babs, up next, it's Stardom Sit'em. We're going to make sure your lineup is all set for Sunday. 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
11: Lamar walks over to the line to change the play. Two on the play clock. Claps his hands. Gets the snap. Back to throw. Backpedaling. Toward the end zone. Caught the five. Mark Andrews to the goal line. Touchdown, Ravens. Baltimore's tight end with his second touchdown grab of the first half. Jackson to Andrews. Heard it so many times. And it's 13-3 Baltimore, 50 seconds into the second quarter.
1: That's our good friend Jason Horowitz right here on Westwood One back in week 9 of last season, the Ravens and the Dolphins. Welcome back to NFL Fantasy Forecast on Westwood One, along with Sports Illustrated senior fantasy analyst Michael Fabiano. I'm Amber Theo Harris. All right, Babs, it is our first Stardom Sit'em of 2026. And let's start in honor of that Mark Andrews highlight with the tight ends. Gosh, I feel like this is such a huge position this year. 12, 13 personnel. Who are we starting at tight end?
3: It is going to be a very difficult position to fill as well, especially if you have Brock Bowers, who's going to be out this week and maybe the following week. So the three tight ends that I'm going to suggest here are all good replacements if you have Bowers. Maybe these guys are on your bench or maybe in some smaller leagues on the waiver wire. We'll start out with Mark Andrews based on the highlight. Remember, Isaiah Likely no longer there. He is now with the New York Giants. The Ravens don't have a ton of reliable pass catchers either. I mean, it's Zay Flowers and Andrews to a degree, Rashad Bateman. Some people like Jacoby Lane, but he's a rookie. So Andrews is a startable asset against the Colts defense that was not strong against tight ends last year. And I also like Juwan Johnson playing the Lions. People forget he was a top 10 tight end last year, Amber. And Jordan Tyson is not going to be there. He's out for at least the first four games. We look at a player who is tied for 7th among tight ends in targets last year. The game total is right around 50, so it should be a high-scoring game. And we know that Johnson has the trust of Tyler Shuck, so Juwan Johnson's a good start. And then Dallas Goedert, who had 11 touchdowns last year. Not going to happen again, but same situation, right? The Eagles no longer have A.J. Brown. Devontae Smith didn't do a whole heck of a lot during the summer because he was dealing with an injury. Same thing with Mekhi Lemon. Dontavian Wicks is new to the offense. So there's a chance that Jalen Hurts goes to his security blanket here with Dallas Goedert. And by the way, Washington struggled against tight ends last year, 12 touchdowns allowed. So start Dallas Goedert.
1: By the way, Michael Mayer, somebody that you might want to check out if you didn't draft him, you know, see if he's available, maybe trade for him. He's going to get some burn with Brock Bowers out for the Raiders against the Dolphins starting off. All right, how about the tight ends that we want to sit?
3: And I'm going to start off with Dalton Kincaid, and I like Kincaid, although he's been injury-prone and hasn't really met expectations, but I hate this matchup against the Texans. And again, we only really have last year's data, folks, so we're going to go to school, as I mentioned at the top of the show, over the next 4 weeks plus. But last year, the Texans held all but three tight ends to fewer than 12.3 points, and this could be a low-scoring game. You know, good defense from Houston. Buffalo's defense is good. So I really think this is going to be a lower score game. So I'm going to keep Dalton Kincaid on the bench. Same thing with Aronde Gaston. And he really popped for about 4 weeks last year. And then everything kind of fell apart. And now, what have the Chargers done in the offseason? They brought in Charlie Kohler, who to me is the starter. And they brought in David Njoku. What you don't want is a tight end by committee option. So Gaston, despite a great matchup against the Cardinals, should be on the sidelines. And let's go back to that Texans-Bills game. I'm going to sit Dalton Schultz. Now, he is coming off a good year. It wasn't a great year, but he was really unreliable at times last season. And in a game against Buffalo in 2025, he scored 1.8 points. And Buffalo's defense was almost impenetrable when it came to tight ends last year. Only two beat them for more than 12.6 points. So this is a good week to keep Schultz on your bench.
1: All right, let's move over to the quarterbacks. Let's start with the stardoms for week one here in 2026.
3: I love Justin Herbert. There's not a lot of Chargers I don't love this week. Why? Cardinals. Their defense is very questionable. And here's a little stat for you, for those of you who love trends, because you know I do. Herbert has scored at least 20.9 fantasy points in three of his last four opening week games. So start Justin Herbert, start Dak Prescott, and no, this is not me being a Dallas Cowboys homer. Dak owns the Giants. He's averaged nearly 20 fantasy points in 15 career games where he's played at least 50 snaps. And the Giants defense was not good against quarterbacks, especially at home last year. And the total is also in the high 40s. So Sunday night, start Dak, start Jackson Dart as well. And start Jared Goff, who is like the Rodney Dangerfield of fantasy quarterbacks. He gets no respect, but all he does is score fantasy points. And when you look at this matchup this week, another game with a high total against New Orleans could be a high-scoring game. And Goff is averaging 293 passing yards and 20.5 fantasy points in his last 16 home games at Ford Field.
1: Okay, who do we sit, Fabs?
3: Patrick Mahomes. 3 years ago, this would have been blasphemy. Sports Illustrated would have come for my job. But I am saying that Patrick Mahomes is a matchup-based starter these days. He's coming off a torn ACL. He's not going to run as much as he did last year. And the Broncos gave up 14 points per game to quarterbacks in 2025. And in Mahomes' last two games against Denver, he's averaged fewer than 15 points. Folks, he is not elite anymore. Sit Patrick Mahomes. I'm also going to sit Jordan Love. And Love is a guy who 3 years ago we loved, no pun intended, averaged over 18 points per game. The last 2 years, fewer than 16 points per game. No Josh Jacobs. And over his last couple of games, I mean, he has been held to 185 or fewer passing yards against Minnesota in their last two meetings. And Minnesota allowed just 12 points per game to quarterbacks on their home field. So Love is only a super flex option. And I'm also going to pass on Daniel Jones. He's coming off the Achilles. The Colts wide receiver group is a bit of a question mark. Alec Pierce didn't do much during the summer because he was injured. They just brought in Keenan Allen recently against the Ravens. Even though it's not an awful matchup, I'm going to sit Daniel Jones again, unless I'm in a super flex league.
1: Yeah, and you have to think that the Ravens defense is going to be tougher under Jesse Minter, who's a defensive head coach.
3: You would think so.
1: Yeah, you don't want to take that risk early week one. Like you said, we're going to school. We need to see what's out there. It's all an experiment right now. All right, we're going to talk running backs and wide receivers when we return. This is...
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3: Defense was just dreadful against perimeter receivers last year, and I know we hadn't seen much of Metcalf or Michael Pittman Jr. in the preseason. I think they are still both startable, Metcalf more so as a flex this week. I also really like Luther Burden. You know, Roma Dunze is a little bit dinged up. There's no DJ Moore. We're going to talk about him in a second. So Burden is a guy who is healthy. He's over the injury he sustained in the preseason. I like him as a wide receiver to flex. Chris Godwin, also a player who is a flex option. Emeka Buka looks like he's going to be good to go this week, which is great news. But if you need a flex or a wide receiver three in a game that has a game total right around 50, could be a high-scoring game, I think Chris Godwin is well worth a look. He's a borderline streamer type of option this week.
1: Okay, Phelps, who do we want to sit at the wide receiver position?
3: And these three players are not must-sits. Okay, they just have bad matchups based on the numbers from last year. Christian Watson at the top of the list. And Watson is one of my favorite breakout candidates at wide receiver this year. But I don't love this matchup against Minnesota. He has failed to score more than 9.9 points in every single game he's played against the Vikings. And they were really good against perimeter receivers last year. I also don't like DJ Moore. I just mentioned him. The matchup against Houston, I mean, listen, do I like Josh Allen? Of course. Do I like James Cook? Sure. Is it possible that these guys don't put up bananas numbers because they're playing against Houston? I mean, that's certainly possible. But with DJ Moore, you look at this Texans defense last year, third fewest points and yards allowed to wide receivers. They only give up 10 touchdowns to wideouts last year. So DJ Moore is a player I'm sitting. Same thing with Marvin Harrison Jr. against the Lightning Bolts. They allowed just 7 touchdowns to perimeter receivers a season ago. And I do think Harrison Jr., who is in a make or break year from a fantasy perspective at least, will have a good season. I just don't love this matchup against Los Angeles, and I'm still waiting to see what the target distribution is between him and Michael Wilson and, of course, Trey McBride.
1: All right, Fabs, we talked about depth at the running back position earlier in the show, so let's do the running backs you want to definitely start in week one.
3: I like Bucky Irving against the Bengals. They gave up the most fantasy points to running backs last year. Now, they did add Dexter Lawrence, Jonathan Allen, so the defensive line is different. But again, Amber, we're going to school, right? But I still like Bucky Irving this week. I think you could start him as a running back, too. I like DeAndre Swift. He could see more work than usual. Remember, Kyle Manungai is coming off that hyperextended knee, so he could end up being a bit limited in this game. Last year, Carolina gave up 4.6 yards per rush and the ninth most points to running back. So DeAndre Swift is in that RB2 mix, and so is David Montgomery, my buddy. He's now the lead back for the Texans, which means I think he's going to get a lot of work against Buffalo, who were dreadful against running backs last year. In fact, no team in the entire league gave up more rushing touchdowns to running backs than the Buffalo Bills. So David Montgomery should be in your lineup. He's in that RB2 flex mix this weekend.
1: Okay, who do we want to sit for the running backs?
3: Once again, reminder, not hard, fast sits, but guys with bad matchups. Marshawn Lloyd. Josh Jacobs is not playing this weekend. We know that. Everyone was gaga over Marshawn Lloyd. The guy's been in the league 2 years, and all he's done is, well, nothing. He's been injured. And now you look at a matchup against the Vikings, who allowed the fifth fewest yards per rush last year. I don't know that Marshawn Lloyd's going to be a featured back this week either. So temper your expectations. Same thing with Quinshon Judkins. I love him. And honestly, I have to start him, but I'm tempering expectations. Jacksonville allowed only 11 total touchdowns and the second fewest points to running backs last year. And the Browns are an 8.5-point dog. So if they're playing from behind, Judkins may not get a lot of burn, say, in the fourth quarter. Could see more of Dylan Sampson. And then finally, Chuba Hubbard, who, let's put it this way, last year, he was bad. He lost his starting job to Rico Dowdle. Jonathan Brooks is expected to go in this game. And this matchup against the Bears could also be a negative game script. And by the way, over his final nine games last year, Hubbard averaged 5.8 points. So I'm going to keep him on the sidelines or start him as a middling flex.
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1: Welcome back to NFL Fantasy Forecast on Westwood One, along with Sports Illustrated Senior Fantasy Analyst Michael Fabiano. I'm Amber Theo Harris. All right, Fabs, let's give everybody some fantasy streaming options here in week one.
3: Yeah, and I've got five good ones for you. Tyler Shuck against the Lions. I talked about how that game total is right around 50. Could be a high-scoring game. And, I mean, let's not forget, Shuck was one of the best quarterbacks in fantasy in the second half of last year. I like Tony Pollard this week against the Jets. They gave up a league-high 28 total touchdowns to running backs last year. You could also figure in Tajay Spears into that mix, but that would probably be in some deeper leagues. Ken Gainwell, also worth a look in PPR leagues. Keep in mind, once again, the Bengals' worst team in the league against running backs last year. They did make improvements to the defensive line, but if this game ends up going the way of a negative game script for the Buccaneers, then Gainwell could see a lot of opportunities in the second half as a pass catcher. I also like Quentin Johnston this week against the Cardinals and their questionable defense. We remember Johnston had that huge play in the preseason that got us all excited. And then finally, Josh Downs against the Ravens. Alec Pierce didn't do anything this summer because of the ankle. He's going to play, but I wouldn't be shocked if Downs was right there with Tyler Warren in terms of leading this team in targets. And remember, the Ravens last year gave up the sixth most fantasy points to slot receivers. So Tyler Shuck, Tony Pollard, Kenneth Gainwell, Quentin Johnston, and Josh Downs, all good streamers. And I'll give you a bonus. And Amber mentioned this player earlier in the show. That's Michael Mayer. Because Brock Bowers is out this week, Mayer will be the number one tight end against a Miami defense that might not be very good. Let's just put it that way. Yeah. So if you need a tight end this week, Michael Mayer is worth adding and streaming in week one.
1: All right, Fabs, we're going to take a break. And coming up next, we're going to get your final thoughts. This is...
0: You would never say that a first down is the same as a touchdown. 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
3: The Bills. Then they've got the Packers, the Lions, the Chargers. There is a lot of tough matchups on the slate. And May's last six games dating back to last year, including the playoffs, Amber, 15 points per game. And now he doesn't have A.J. Brown for the next month at least. So I'm warning you all right now, don't be surprised if you're playing the matchups with Drake May rather than just blindly starting him every week.
1: Hey, good to know early on. All right, that'll do it for this edition of NFL Fantasy Forecast. A reminder to join us this weekend for Sunday Night Football as the Giants host the Cowboys. Scott Graham kicks it off with scores and highlights from around the league on NFL Sunday at 7:30 p.m. Eastern. Then on Monday night, the Broncos visit the Chiefs. Jamie Erdahl and Doug Peterson host the pregame show at 7 o'clock Eastern. 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The coordinating producers, Brian Finkelstein and Aaron Cummings. Executive producer, Mike Eby. The senior vice president of sports for Cumulus Media and Westwood One is Bruce Gilbert. Now for Michael Fabiano, I'm Amber Theo Harris. 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
13: And a new season officially begins. There are 272 games in the regular season, 285 if you go all the way up to the Super Bowl, and we're already underway. Hi, everyone. Along with former NFL offensive lineman Ross Tucker, I'm Scott Graham, back with you again to get you set for week number one in the National Football League. Ross, welcome back to the start of an exciting new season.
14: Yeah, we are back again. How about it? What is this, year three, I think, that I'm in the saddle with you for NFL Preview, which I thoroughly enjoy every week. In fact, it was a couple days ago, someone hit us up on social media. I saw it at Ross Tucker NFL. They said, I'm ready for NFL Preview. Is it back? when are you guys going to post it? So I like that. I like when people let us know that they really enjoy it and us getting in and previewing every game, which should be a really, really fun week one in the NFL.
13: We're going to start it out with Sunday Night Football here on Westwood One, and a pretty familiar combination, the Dallas Cowboys and the New York Giants. Dallas has won 16 of 18 against the Giants. They're 10-1 playing the Giants week one. But is this a different Giants situation? It should be, with a new sheriff in town and their new head coach, John Harbaugh.
14: Well, and I envision both these teams being significantly improved. For the Cowboys, let's be honest, their defense can't be much worse than it was last year. And with some of the additions they've made, like getting Caleb Downs out of Ohio State in the first round, and maybe just as notably, getting Christian Parker as their new defensive coordinator who comes over from the division rival Eagles, I think the Cowboys, look, they don't have to be a top 10 defense. They just can't be one of the worst in the league. They just can't be bottom five. It's not that high of a bar. I would expect their offense to be just as good this year as it was last year, although they're going to have to do it early in the season without their best offensive lineman, Tyler Smith, who recently underwent thumb surgery. For the Giants, it's a new era, and it's the John Harbaugh era, and his track record speaks for itself. Just getting a perennially successful coach like that in New York, I think, should go a long way for a team with a bunch of young talent, with Jackson Dart, Malik Nabers, and Cam Scadaboo at the skill positions.
13: Stay inside the division in the NFC East. The Eagles open at home against the Washington Commanders. Now, Washington 16-11 when Jaden Daniels starts, 3-7 when he doesn't. He is ready to go for the first time against the Eagles since 2024, and he's going against Jalen Hurts, who's never lost on opening day.
14: Well, and getting Jaden Daniels, a healthy Jaden Daniels back, is obviously gigantic for the Commanders. You know, they're a weird team where it feels like a couple years ago they really benefited from winning a lot of close games late. Last year it went the other way. My guess is they're probably more like in the middle of those two teams. But what you know is that Jaden Daniels is good enough that he gives them a chance. And to have veteran receivers like McLaurin as well as Stephon Diggs, they're going to test this Eagles secondary. Everybody knows about Cooper DeJean and Quinyon Mitchell, but the other three spots are sort of question marks for the Eagles, just like the new offense is in Philadelphia under offensive coordinator Sean Mannion. Really curious to see how the Eagles look out of the gate on that side of the ball.
13: Two surprise division winners from last year, the Bears visiting Carolina in week one.
14: And both of them went on epic runs last year of winning those close games, kind of like what we talked about with the Commanders a couple years ago. Both young quarterbacks, Caleb Williams and Bryce Young, appear to play their best late in games when it matters the most. That's a heck of a good trait to have in the starting quarterback. Both teams have already been bit a little bit by the injury bug, Carolina more so than Chicago.
4: Ross, week one, of course, already underway with the season opener in Seattle. The defending world champion Seahawks going up against their Super Bowl 60 opponent, the New England Patriots. This one was much more exciting than what we saw in Super Bowl 60. New England built a lead in this game, and Seattle, playing without the injured Sam Darnold, had to ride Drew Locke back. Early in the fourth quarter, Jackson Smith and Jigba had a 45-yard touchdown on a pass from Locke that tied the game at 10. The Seahawks then got a field goal to take the lead, and the defense dug in the closing seconds with New England knocking on the door.
6: Third down, five. Patriots down by three. 26 seconds to go. Shotgun snap to May. Moved out of the pocket. Throws a pass. End zone. Intercepted in the end zone. Was he inbounds? Intercepted by Job. Seattle has picked off May. They've done it again. The defense of Seattle has done it again. Drake May has thrown his third interception in this quarter.
4: Kevin Harlan here on Westwood One. 13-10 the final. The Seahawks win the opener. The New England Patriots, by the way, have lost A.J. Brown after that game to an ankle injury. He's going to be out for at least 4 weeks. Over in Melbourne, Australia, this game came down to one team having a lot more in the tank than the other, as the San Francisco 49ers blew by a preseason

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16: Ted Marchibroda.
17: Yes! Yes! Honestly, we could do a show every week, Scott, where it's just you giving me trivia questions and me seeing if I can get it. Yes, Ted Marchibroda. Man, that
16: well,
17: makes
16: the new
17: me
16: look,
17: feel good.
16: New look Ravens come in, and they go against an Indy team that had the bottom fall out after Daniel Jones got hurt last year. They lost 8 out of 9. They didn't win a game after Jones ruptured his Achilles tendon. So what do you see in this one?
17: Well, yeah, I think all eyes will be on Daniel Jones just to see, is he 100%? Mobility is a big part of his game. And then for the Ravens, just the newness. You know, Minter calling the defense, you feel good about that. Declan Doyle calling the offense, this will be his first time as an offensive play caller. He's got several different influences like Sean Payton and Ben Johnson. That's a pretty good place to start. Week one, typically a unique entity unto itself because of all that unknown.
16: Browns are at the Jaguars. Deshaun Watson, 693 days since his last game. That's actually not the longest streak of his career. And the Jaguars, of course, coming off Trevor Lawrence's career.

0: career year last year, going 13-4.
1: Deshaun Watson has a longer not playing.
0: Yeah, 700.
1: 683 days.
0: Yeah, he had a 700.
1: That is unheard of. Twice he has gone close to 700 days in between games. Well, it won't be easy. Anthony Campanelli, the Jaguars defensive coordinator, is fantastic. There's a reason why the Jags won so many games last year. I think everyone is curious to see whether or not they can pick up where they left off on both sides of the ball after a highly successful debut season for head coach Liam Cohen.
0: Coming up, what to expect when Joe Burrow and the Bengals face off against Baker Mayfield and the Tampa Bay Buccaneers. 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
0: We continue along on NFL Preview, getting you ready for Week 1. The Tampa Bay Buccaneers will open their season in Cincinnati against the Bengals. That means Baker Mayfield against Joe Burrow. Mayfield 3-0 against Burrow head-to-head. And, Ross, you remember that Joe Burrow has really struggled early in seasons. In Weeks 1 and 2 in his career, he's 3-9.
1: And I don't have much of an explanation for that, other than he's so good in his preparation and at having a good feel for what he's going to see. That's hard in Week 1 and Week 2. They've come up with new stuff in the offseason. They haven't shown it before. So you can almost over-prepare at times. This is one of my favorite matchups of the week, probably because it's two of my favorite quarterbacks in the NFL. Baker Mayfield, I told him this in the summer, just the charisma he shows when he's on the field, the fight, the effort, the passion, the enthusiasm, love that. And so do the Bucks. They just gave him $165 million for 3 years. Meanwhile, Burrow's the closest, I feel like, Scott, to what we used to see from Peyton Manning, Tom Brady, Drew Brees, just like the human computer chip. The Bengals think they're much better on defense. They're going to have to be.
0: Atlanta Falcons open in Pittsburgh against the Steelers. Kevin Stefanski, who had a couple of playoff appearances, that still couldn't save his job in Cleveland, going up against a Steelers team led by Aaron Rodgers. This is year number 22, Ross, and Aaron says this is going to be his last, but Mike Tomlin's not there anymore.
1: No, it's a new world order in Pittsburgh. Very, very different to not see Mike Tomlin on the sideline. Pretty cool that Mike McCarthy gets to be the head coach for his hometown team. Meanwhile, for the Falcons, I'm not really sure what to expect. We know they have good skill at receiver, tight end, and of course Bijan Robinson, but it wasn't a convincing victory for Tua Tagovailoa to earn the start in this one.
0: New Orleans Saints open in Detroit against the Lions. The Saints had their third fewest points, I should say their fewest points in 20 years last year, trying to get that offense going against the Detroit team that's got a tie for the best record in the NFL over the last three seasons, but they're one of four active teams who's never made it to a Super Bowl.
1: You know what's interesting, Scott? Every time I go on radio stations around the country over the last couple weeks, they love to say, who's your surprise team? Who's the team that you really think is going to be good that other people don't? My answer has been the Saints. I really like the way the Saints played the second half of the year. I'm a believer in Tyler Shuck and what he showed with Kellen Moore, and I think they are going to be a force to be reckoned with. I wouldn't be surprised if they win the NFC South, and they're probably getting the Lions at the right time. The Lions won't have either Kirby Joseph or Brian Branch at safety, which gives Shuck and the Saints a chance to pull off the upset.
0: The Jets, with Geno Smith back at quarterback, open in Tennessee against the Titans. The Titans have not had a lot of success in Week 1. In fact, the last time they won a Week 1 game, Cam Ward was a freshman at Incarnate Word.
1: Can you imagine all the things? Like, can you imagine 10 years ago telling people, yeah, in 10 years, Aaron Rodgers will be the quarterback for the Steelers and Mike McCarthy will be his head coach? Or that Geno Smith will be back with the Jets? That's one of the beauties of the NFL. It's like a reality story that you wouldn't believe. I love games like this because both these teams are coming off of really bad seasons. They both think they're improved. They want to be improved. They both also know if they're going to be improved, they got to win this game. They got to beat another team in that same boat as them, which means this is going to be an absolute dogfight.
0: When we return, Ross gets us ready for Kyler Murray and the Vikings showdown with the Green Bay Packers. 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
4: 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It appears by its own numbers, the U.S. government seems insolvent. It's reported that the Treasury shows about $6 trillion in assets and over $47 trillion in liabilities. Add it all up, and it looks like the U.S. owes more than $130 trillion it doesn't have. 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
0: 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We continue getting you ready for Week 1. Big game in the NFC North right out of the chute, the Green Bay Packers, and the key number here is 4. Kyler Murray is Kevin O'Connell's fourth starting quarterback in 5 seasons as the head coach. Jordan Love in his 4th season. Why is that important? Aaron Rodgers won his first MVP in his 4th season. Brett Favre won his first MVP in his 4th season.
1: Well, you know what? The way things are looking right now, for the Packers to have the type of year they want to have, Jordan Love might have to be the MVP. You know, right now they're not going to have Micah Parsons back for the foreseeable future. We'll see when they get one of the best defensive players in the league back in the lineup, and then it's really an unknown with Josh Jacobs, their running back. who's on the commissioner's exempt list, you know, Josh Jacobs, they like to run the offense through Josh Jacobs. They want to run the football. That's where everything really starts for Matt LaFleur. He wants to be a running team. And so, you know, it's a situation where Jordan Love and those tight ends and those receivers might really have to carry the day early in the season. That will not be easy against Brian Flores, the Vikings defensive coordinator, who's known for all types of zone pressures, exotics coming from all over the place. They're going to try to confuse Jordan Love, force him to hold the ball. Meanwhile, on the other side, I think everybody's excited to see what Kyler Murray looks like in a different uniform, what Kyler Murray looks like under Kevin O'Connell's tutelage with the Minnesota Vikings. The Vikings won 9 games last year with bottom 3, certainly bottom 5 quarterback play. If Kyler Murray's just okay, if Kyler Murray's a top 20 quarterback in the NFL, the Vikings have a chance to really do some damage this season starting Sunday against Green Bay.
0: Matt's brother Mike LaFleur makes his head coaching debut for the Cardinals, trying to become the first Cardinals coach to lead his team to the playoffs in his first year since Norm Berry. That was 1925. They're in L.A. against the Chargers. Jim Harbaugh, 11-6 in his first 2 seasons, hasn't gotten over that hump out of the wild card round yet.
1: Yeah, I knew the Ted Marchabrota. Norm Berry was, that's a tough one for me. Norm Berry's tough. That was a little bit before my time. The Cardinals, you know, I know that they don't have high expectations for this year, but especially if Marvin Harrison Jr. can take that next step, they got a fun skill group. Jeremiah Love, the number 3 overall pick running back at Notre Dame. You know, Trey McBride, who had a record-breaking season last year at tight end. Michael Wilson, who just got a contract for $25 million a year. They have some real guys. Meanwhile, for the Chargers, 2 new coordinators. We'll see if that is enough for the Chargers to finally get over the hump and win a playoff game this year.
0: Miami Dolphins with their new quarterback Malik Willis go to Las Vegas to begin against the Raiders, where Kirk Cousins becomes the 28th different starting quarterback for the Raiders since 2003. That's second most in the NFL.
1: Wow. Most of the Browns?
0: Yep.
1: Okay.
0: by a lot, by the way. 39 for the Browns as opposed to 28 for the Raiders.
1: Oh, my goodness. Well, speaking of oh, my goodness, the Raiders don't have Brock Bowers in this game. News came out. Meniscus trim, he's by far their best weapon. They're going to have to run the football, whether it's Ashton Gentry or the rookie Mike Washington, to help out Kirk Cousins. Meanwhile, for the Dolphins, they are playing a lot of young guys. Feels like a rebuilding year in South Florida.
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0: Join us Monday when the Denver Broncos visit the Kansas City Chiefs. 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Download the Westwood One sports app to listen for free. If it's Monday Night Football, it's on Westwood One. And Monday night kicks off with the Broncos and the Chiefs. Kansas City 6-11 last year. Patrick Mahomes on the comeback trail. Denver stopped Kansas City's streak of 9 straight division titles. And this was a team that put together a magical end of the season that came up short of the Super Bowl.
1: It's just weird to even hear you say 6-11 for the Kansas City Chiefs. And it's super impressive that Patrick Mahomes is back for this game and will play. I think everybody, myself included, is really curious to see how the Chiefs bounce back from a rare down year. They still have question marks. You look at their roster, you look at different spots around the team, they're counting on a lot of young guys in key roles this year that they really need to step up. Meanwhile, for the Broncos, I think you can make the case they're pretty much as good as anybody in the AFC. Top 5 offensive line, maybe the best in the NFL. Top 5 defense. They think they're the best defense in the NFL. That is a pretty darn good formula. We'll see how they kick off against Kansas City Monday night.
0: We do this every year in week one, Ross, and we never hold you accountable, but who's going to be playing in the Super Bowl when this all wraps up in Los Angeles?
1: Well, good timing for this segment because I'm going to take the Broncos in Los Angeles against the Rams. I know the Rams are the prohibitive favorite, and most of the time the prohibitive favorite does not win it, but I always go by what I think is most likely. And have you seen the Rams roster? I'll take Rams over Broncos in Super Bowl 61.
0: Have a good time in Houston. Ross, we'll talk to you again next week.
1: Sounds great. Thank you, Scott.
0: That's going to do it for this edition of NFL Preview. Join us Sunday night when Ryan Ratke and Mike Golic have the action for Sunday Night Football from the Meadowlands as the New York Giants host the Dallas Cowboys. I'll kick off the broadcast with scores and highlights from around the league on NFL Sunday at 7:30 Eastern Time. 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
0: The march to Los Angeles has already begun. 18 weeks and 270 more regular season games to go as the journey to the Lombardi Trophy begins with a single step. Well, actually two. The defending champs have already survived a first test, and one of the season's favorites has already been humbled. We're going to take a look back at the season openers in Seattle and Melbourne, Australia. We'll also be joined by new Dallas linebacker Rashawn Gary. Check out what's happening around the league with Sports Illustrated's Albert Breer. And remember back to 25 years ago, when a terrorist attack stopped the nation and the game in its tracks. And it all starts right now. Welcome back. Today, everyone still has a chance. As we navigate week one, each team, whether perennial favorites or teams that have spent years on the outside looking in, has the knowledge that the NFL constantly evolves. You know, for the last 36 years, each season has brought at least 4 new playoff teams from the season before. Last year, it was 6, including the 2 teams that met in the Super Bowl. One team that would love to make that claim this year is the New York Giants. They kick off Sunday Night Football here on Westwood One against their longtime nemesis, the Dallas Cowboys, also hoping to jump back into the tournament. Big Blue has a new look and a Super Bowl-winning coach in John Harbaugh, who sounds more than ready to get started.
19: It feels like it's taking forever to get here. And it feels like it happened just like that at the same time. And I don't know how that works. Time is a crazy, amazing thing. But it feels both those things at the same time. Yet they've worked really hard. We all have. There's been a lot that's gone. A lot of water's gone under the bridge. to get us to this point. And now we get an opportunity to see how far it's taken us, you know, and then we'll go from there again.
0: One of last year's new arrivals in the postseason field was the Denver Broncos, who broke Kansas City's 9-year chokehold on the AFC West, making it all the way to the conference championship game. They start on Monday Night Football at Arrowhead Stadium against those same Chiefs, and maybe the same Patrick Mahomes. The face of the Chiefs will be back following a 9-month rehab from a torn ACL in December, while his Chiefs were completing an almost unthinkable 6-11 season. Being back on the field gives Patrick a perspective that all of us may not share.
12: I had someone hit me in the back at one of the practices, and every coach was freaking out, but I was like, that's kind of, I'm glad. I guess someone hit me and I didn't just crumble, you know, and so stuff like that. Stuff like that's good for me, and so now it's about going out there and playing the game, and so I'm excited for it.
0: Tampa Bay was another team that saw a streak of divisional titles broken last year as Baker Mayfield and company missed the playoffs for the first time in 5 years. But that didn't stop the Bucs from giving Mayfield a 3-year deal and the richest contract in franchise history, which Baker learned about while watching the 20th anniversary release of the movie Cars with his teammates and their kids.
20: For me, it's not about just taking time to enjoy that. It's realizing that I have an unbelievable opportunity to continue to lead this building. And for me, that's working even harder and trying to push this group even harder. I don't think there's been a moment where I'm like, okay, I've made it. For me, it's not like that, or I probably should retire. There's still a lot of hunger, a lot of drive, and need to continue that way.
0: One game that has the look of a playoff preview in week one is the Buffalo Bills visiting the Houston Texans. Both teams won 12 games last year before being bounced out in the postseason in the divisional round. The Texans' Will Anderson sounds like he's seeing bigger things ahead as these two teams get set to meet on Sunday in Houston.
21: We already said, like, this is an AFC championship matchup. Two really good teams. We have a ton of respect for them. Josh Allen leading the way. Really great offensive line. James Cook, man, the best running back in the league, one of the best running backs in the league. So it's going to be a great matchup for us, but the type of atmosphere that I'm feeling like is going to be on Sunday is going to be that AFC championship type feel. Like I said, two really great teams battling out. There's been battling these last 2 years since I've been here. It's going to be a good matchup for us.
0: Of course, the season has already kicked off with a Super Bowl rematch on opening night for just the third time in history, and an evening that turned out to be much more compelling than the night in Santa Clara back in February. For a recap, here's Hall of Famer Kurt Warner and Kevin Harlan. Kev?
22: Hey, Scott, thanks so much. What a game in Seattle on the opening night of the season. Kurt Warner, a 10-0 lead by New England. Everything went right. Halftime arrived, then left in the second half, controlled by the Seahawks without Sam Darnold, and they win it 13-10.
23: Yeah, Seattle loses their quarterback on the first drive. A lot of rust by the Seattle team coming out of the blocks, but they seem to really hit their stride, especially defensively in the second half, turning over Drake May three times. I thought it was the opposite for New England. Thought they started sharp. I thought they were efficient. They weren't making any mistakes. Drake May was careful with the football, got them that 10-0 lead, and then second half, specifically the fourth quarter, now Drake May starts putting the ball in harm's way over and over and over again, and then finishing up with just the decision that leaves you scratching your head in a situation where you've got 3 points on the board that you can tie this thing up, and he just lays a ball up in the end zone. Josh Job stealing it to finish the game and get the Seahawks, the champs, their first win of the season. And so we'll see how this carries over, being the fourth quarter was bad for the Patriots. Can they shake that off as they move into week number two? And then the Seahawks. No Sam Darnold. We don't know what the future is there, but Drew Lock making a few plays down the stretch to get them that win.
22: A disheartening loss for the Patriots. The second half, the three interceptions. The defense of Seattle really took aim at quarterback Drake May. But you mentioned Drew Lock right there. He's an 8-year veteran. He's played for a handful of teams. Coming in the second series and never blinked.
23: He didn't. He made some huge plays for them. Specifically the 4th-and-1, all-out pressure, hits JSN for the big touchdown, which really changed the momentum to Seattle's side. Now, the question has always been, can he consistently play the quarterback position? Now, this team is built to run the football, play great defense, and allow the quarterback to be a complementary piece. If they have to play with Drew Lock for a period of time, can he be that complementary piece without making the mistakes? Because this team, I believe, is good enough with the players they have around Drew Lock to still win football games. How far they can go, not really sure, but I believe they can win football games if Sam Darnold can come back at some point this season.
22: So Scott in the rematch of Super Bowl 60 in Seattle on Wednesday night in the Pacific Northwest, the defending champions came back from a 10-0 lead deficit and scored 13 unanswered to win it 13-10 over their opponent in Super Bowl 60, the New England Patriots, as we send it back to you in our studios.
0: 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For game two on the season schedule, a trip across the world, the NFL planted its flag into the soil of an eighth international venue on Thursday night when the 49ers and Rams met in a key division battle in week one. Ryan Racky and Hall of Famer Isaac Bruce were on the call. They have the recap.
2: Scott, the San Francisco 49ers dominated the LA Rams in Australia. And Isaac, I don't think it was a surprise to anybody the 49ers won the game.
3: Right.
2: The way they did it, though, really running the ball down the Rams' throat and taking the air completely out of the Rams was unexpected and impressive.
3: You know, it was eerily similar to the first matchup between these two teams last year. The 49ers won the time of possession. They took the ball away from the Rams. And it's pretty much what we saw here today. So the 49ers just dominated the game from a play-calling standpoint, physicality standpoint, and putting points on the board, obviously. So I can expect a lot of great things from the 49ers this year. I think the Rams will go back to the drawing board and make sure they tighten up that running game, that run defense, and try to look forward to getting their first win next week.
2: You can see why the 49ers are so optimistic with all these guys back and healthy. Now, they did suffer some injuries in this game. Dejon Stribling left early, did not return. He's somebody they were hoping for a lot from. But, boy, you see Kittle back on the field and healthy. You see Christian McCaffrey out there looking good, Brock Purdy looking good. Fred Warner on the defensive side of the ball. I know you love him anyway, but he was really impressive coming back.
3: Well, the 49ers put a lot of resources into their defense, and guys like Warner, guys like Bosa, to have them back on the field, calling their plays, making sure guys are lined up, and playing at a Pro Bowl, all-pro level, you know, it incites their other teammates to do the same. So just having those guys back in the fold, it bodes well for the 49ers, what they like to do defensively. They like to get after you. They like to they like to hit you. They like to be physical with you and like to get multiple hats on the football, and they did just that today versus the Rams.
2: Rams are certainly going to take a lot of flack for their travel plans and coming down here. There's going to be a lot of people saying, we told you it wasn't going to work, and it didn't work. A lot of football left to be played for the Rams. What's your outlook for them going forward? What do you want to see from LA?
3: I'm sure they're going to shore it up defensively. I mean, most times a lot of people say no one's coming to save you, but there is a guy that was missing today in number 99. So that guy's going to be back. And at the same time, I feel like these guys can get it back together. They can get back on their home turf back in LA, fix things up. And it won't be long before this offense explodes like we know it can explode. Sean McVay will not stand for just scoring 7 points a game when he's used to scoring 30 a game. So I can look forward to this offense coming back and being who they are, and the team as a whole winning a lot of football games this year.
2: There's nobody else around the league that says we've got an 8-time All-Pro waiting to jump back in. Aaron Donald will be back for the Rams, but for week one, all about the 49ers. A 27-7 win at the Melbourne Cricket Ground. Let's head it back to Scott Graham now in the studio.
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15: A better life with Dr. Sanjay Gupta.
16: Could the way you think about getting older actually change how you age? Sounds far-fetched, but stay with me here. Yale researcher named Becca Levy found that people who hold positive views about aging live on average 7.5 years longer than those who don't. 7.5 years. That's a bigger impact than quitting smoking. Now, believing it alone isn't magic. As author Nir Eyal puts it in his new book, Beyond Belief, your beliefs become your biology by way of behavior. In other words, if you believe you can grow and get stronger at any age, you are then more likely to eat right, to exercise, and keep learning, and your body reaps those rewards. So the next time you catch yourself saying, I'm too old for this, knock it off. The story you tell yourself and the actions that follow, those things matter far more than you think. I'm Dr. Sanjay Gupta, helping you live a better life.
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18: 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You know, Roger Goodell has been the commissioner of the National Football League since 2006. And over those 20 years, a common theme of the league's exponential growth has been international expansion. With games this season in 7 different international cities on 4 continents, the league is being seen by more fans in more places than ever before. As preparations started for Thursday night's first ever game in Australia, our own Ryan Racky caught up with the commissioner for a sit-down chat.
19: Scott, thanks very much. Commissioner, welcome to Melbourne. It's certainly exciting to be here for the first ever game in Australia. I know you've been to so many of these international games. Give us your early thoughts on what you've seen from the fans and their response to being here down under.
20: You know, it's been incredible. This country in general just has incredible sports fans. They just they love sport. They love to play it. They love to watch it. They love to be a part of it. And I think you see that passion. And they have a deep understanding for sports. They like the competitiveness of it. And I think our fan base here has grown very quickly in the last couple of years, and hopefully this will move it to another level.
19: This is the eighth different country outside the U.S. that has hosted an NFL regular season game. Why is the international footprint so important for the league?
20: I think it's all about growth. We obviously don't think we're finished growing in the United States, but the biggest growth opportunity is clearly the rest of the world. And I think, you know, to be a global sport puts us in a different position, and it's something that we think we can become. And we believe in our game, and the fan reaction we're getting would verify that ultimately. And so I think in some ways we're responding to that interest, but in other ways we're trying to accelerate that growth.
19: All right, this is game number two of the 2026 season, an exciting opener between the Patriots and the Seahawks yesterday. As we begin a new season for the NFL, what are the headlines for Roger Goodell? What are the things you're looking at as we begin this 26 campaign?
20: Well, you know, it's the things you don't expect that, you know, make the season ultimately. You know, those unexpected, you know, performances by individuals, by teams. We're really proud of the competitiveness of the league and the fact that the teams that maybe didn't make the playoffs last year are going to be in the playoffs. Mm-hmm. And I think we've seen that every year. So everybody starts with that hope. And I think that's great for the league and great for our fan base and great for our partners. And so I don't know which way it'll go, but that's actually the fun of it for me. As a fan, you love seeing that. And we work so hard in the offseason to reevaluate our everything from policies to rules to make the changes. On the field, we'll see some of the tweaks we've made and see if they produce some of the results we're looking. But ultimately, it's about keeping the game strong, make sure that we continue to have the great access for our fans on a global basis. And I think we're going to see that.
19: All right, one of the headlines we've seen recently, media reports would suggest that you're going to stick around in your role for a few more years. What is it that keeps you coming back and wanting to do this job?
20: That's a really good question. I love it. I really, truly believe in the NFL and the impact that it has on people, on communities. And I think we have a lot more to do. You know, whether it's the international growth, whether it's continuing to develop our partnership with the players and trying to figure out what else we can do that continues to grow this game together. Our media partners that are so valuable to us and provide access for our fans. All of that is just makes you feel very optimistic about the future. So we have a lot to do. I'm proud to be part of it for a few more years at least, and that'll be the fun part.
19: Well, Commissioner, certainly great to get a chance to visit with you. It's great to be here for a historic game. We appreciate a few minutes. Thanks very much.
20: Thank you. It's great to be here, and it's just perfect. So.
19: NFL Commissioner Roger Goodell. Scott, we'll send it back to you in the studio.
5: Okay, thanks, Ryan. Of note here is what the commissioner told me during our conversation in February at Super Bowl 60, that a world where the NFL could have teams or even divisions based in international cities is certainly still on the table for the future. To that end, let's find out what's happening around the NFL. We're welcoming in the newest contributor to our NFL Insider family, Sports Illustrated's Albert Breer. Welcome to the party.
6: Well, thanks for having me, Scott. I'm excited about the season ahead.
5: I'll tell you what, we're talking about the international expansion stuff, and you've been talking about it. It doesn't appear that we are done with new countries, new venues, new places where the NFL might be playing in the future.
6: Yeah, I think the first thing you want to look at is the plan for just the broader international outreach. And so, part of why they've tried to get to 18 games is to add more inventory. So you're taking less home games away from teams to go international. And the goal has been to get to 16 regular season games outside of the United States. And, you know, obviously if you're at 18, if you're at 18 regular season games per team, then you've got more flexibility to do that. And, you know, then it'd be like, okay, like, well, what countries are next? There will be some movement within the countries that they're already in. And we've seen that in Germany. You know, we've seen that, I think we'll at some point see that you know, in the UK. They obviously went to Dublin, which is just outside of that. I think we'll see that in Australia. Then there's new countries, and, you know, I think Japan is certainly on the NFL's radar. Tokyo might be next. And Australia, you know, Melbourne isn't just a test case for Sydney and other cities in Australia because of the logistics. It's also a test case for places like Tokyo. And then elsewhere in Europe, you know, and I think elsewhere in Europe would include places like Italy. There are a couple of cities that would be, I think, on the table there. And then I think one of the other frontiers that hasn't been tapped into yet, that's a little thornier for a million different reasons, is the Middle East. You know, and the countries over there like Saudi Arabia have already expressed interest in hosting NFL games. How comfortable is the NFL with going over there? We've already seen the NBA go to Abu Dhabi. So that would be another frontier they'd be looking at. As for the idea of putting teams over there, that was their goal. You know, when they started the international series in London in 2007, it was, okay, can we get a team over there within 15 years? Obviously, that clock's already run out. Believe it or not, the idea was they'd have advances in air travel by now. Some of those things haven't happened. It's still really difficult logistically to pull off. I think they do feel like, from a growth standpoint, they're right where they need to be to put a team over there. It's just, when are the logistics going to cooperate?
5: All right, so the test run in Melbourne went very well in terms of the NFL, in terms of crowd enjoyment of the game. Maybe not so much if you're the LA Rams and the way that game turned out for them. But I got to tell you something. Aside from that, and I think people were a little bit shocked about how flat the Rams looked on Thursday Night Football, but the Niners, back healthy again, looked like they were firing on all cylinders.
6: Yeah, and it's going to be interesting too, Scott, just as an aside to the logistics part of that. Like, you know, the Rams, part of their focus here was not having to reacclimate. So it's going to be really interesting also to see what these teams look like in week two, you know, and who this might have a bigger effect on in week two. Because the Rams, at least on paper, would have, you know, an easier reacclimation to playing in the States. I'm with you. The Niners look like a Kyle Shanahan Niners team. And, you know, I think in so many ways you saw a lot of their best players playing well. Nick Bosa made plays. George Kittle made plays. Christian McCaffrey made plays. Brock Purdy was super efficient out there. We saw Fred Warner cause two fumbles. And that's great news, you know, because I think the biggest knock about where the Niners are from a roster standpoint right now relates to their age. And so that a lot of those older players are there and the best players still on the field in a game that could have huge implications down the line, I think's really, really big for the Niners. Now, what does that look like in November and December? We're going to have to wait to see. And on the flip side of it, if there's one concern I come out of this with, and it's not Matthew Stafford, I think Stafford's going to be fine on the Rams end of it. It'd be the run defense. They allowed 174 yards rushing. I said this looked very much like a Kyle Shanahan game, a Kyle Shanahan team coming at the Rams. Well, that 174 yards rushing, based on how much they've invested in their front, that was more than they allowed in 18 to 20 games last year, if you include the playoffs. So that's definitely something that I know, you know, Sean McVay, Chris Shula, and their staff are going to be looking at coming back.
5: Now, the opening game, saw Seattle, a team from their division, survive even in a difficult situation of losing their quarterback. And New England really struggled. They ended up losing more than just the ball game.
6: Yeah, and so I think, you know, you saw some, I'd say, young quarterback plays from Drake May with the three interceptions. You know, if I had to kind of assign what the issue was on those, based on some of the conversation I've had, I'd say, you know, the first mistake for Drake was a physical one, and just missing Romeo Doubs, threw that ball too far inside and allowed the deflection, which Nehemiah Pritchett was able to cash in with the pick. I think the second one was mental, and you saw that with the way Julian Love, you know, was able to get a jump on that ball. And then the third one was both. You know, you're throwing into a crowd in the end zone. Not great situational awareness when you can have a field goal on the next play to tie it and send it to overtime. And he physically didn't get the ball there. So they think they're going to be able to clean that stuff up, but you know, it is something to look at for sure. And it's easy to tie that to some of the turnover issues that he had when he played stronger defenses in the playoffs, in those four playoff games against the Chargers, the Texans, the Broncos, and the Seahawks. You mentioned there was a cost there for the Patriots, and that's obvious with A.J. Brown. You know, bad luck, I would say. You know, A.J. Brown's another one where you look at his, you know, his his injury history, and there was some concern in that in trading for him, and teams that had talked to the Eagles about it. This was more of, I think, a freak type of thing, the way that Pritchett's knee went into Brown's ankle. But this is, you know, a tricky injury, a high ankle sprain. So they put him on injury reserve today. He'll be out for the next 4 weeks. And the first game back for him, at least the first game he'd be eligible to come back, is October 18th against the Jets. What complicates that is they play the Bears 4 days later. So could that delay his return? You know, we'll see. And then, of course, the Seahawks had an injury too. Well, you know, I think Sam Darnold coming back off the hip, it might take a little time here. The way I heard that characterized is a 3 to 6 week injury. You know, we'll see if he could beat that. They certainly dodged a bullet. Could have been way worse, you know, with the hip injury and him having to go to the hospital, have the CT scan done. But it does look like it's going to be Drew Lock for at least a week or two.
5: We're going to talk about other injured quarterbacks in week one. You got to wonder if Kevin Stefanski wakes up in the morning and says, am I going to catch a break anywhere? Because Tua Tagovailoa begins the season as his starting quarterback, and yet here in week one, he will not.
6: Yeah, and so I believe it was an oblique injury that he suffered in practice on Thursday. That's a tough one for a quarterback. That's, you know, what Darnold had in the playoffs. And so they've ruled him out for the game against the Steelers. And you do wonder what this is going to mean going forward. Now, Cooper Rush is the backup. And part of the reason why they went with Tua, I mean, the main reason they went with Tua was Michael Penix just wasn't ready yet. He was cleared for 11-on-11 on August 22nd, and they've worked hard to ramp him up. But this is a new offense for him, new offensive coordinator, new head coach, new system. So, you know, Tua is in the process of learning, or Michael Penix is in the process of learning all of that. And Tua's had the spring and the summer to get himself ready to play. And that was why it just made sense for the time being to go with Tua. Tua didn't beat out Michael Penix. Penix just wasn't ready to run the offense at a level that they wanted him to be at. And, you know, there's also the thing where you want your quarterback to be able to go out there and build some confidence and then maintain it because he knows what he's doing. And so they wanted to give Penix a little bit more time. And I think now, Scott, you got to ask the question, like, you know, is Tua ever going to get another shot? You know, because if this goes Cooper Rush in week one to Penix in week two, if this goes Cooper Rush the first 2 weeks to Penix in week three, you know, I don't know where the opening would be for Tua to get the job back based on how he performed over the summer. So it's certainly a lot of complications to this one. I do think the new Falcons brass wants to get a good long look at Michael Penix, and you know, once Penix is in there, it may be tough to get him out of the lineup.
5: All right, so same division, same position. I said earlier that Baker Mayfield signed a 3-year deal. It's actually more than that, and Tampa Bay is all in on Baker Mayfield moving forward.
6: It's a 3-year extension, so it's a 4-year deal. And, I always say to people, like, these aren't really extensions. You know, they're seen that way because that's the best way to calculate the new money on the deal. But it is a brand new 4-year deal. And, you know, so you know, this really kind of, I would say, came up over the course of the last week plus. Last Wednesday or Thursday, the team had reached out. And really, it was Baker, not the team, closing the door on doing a deal when they got to the start of training camp. The Buccaneers have done a ton of deals in camp over the last few years. Tristan Wirfs, Luke Gadecki, Zion McCollum. This year they did Vita Vey in the middle of camp. So this has been sort of their standard operating procedure, which is part of why Baker Mayfield tried to draw on the line of sand, because he wanted done before then. But the Bucs had always kind of left open the idea, like, we could revisit this. And so, you know, they felt like we weren't all that far apart back in July, and they were able to get together. And I think the key was that magic number, $55 million per year, did exist based on the value of the franchise tag, which probably be around $50 million in 2027. So for two tags would cost about $110 divided by two is 55. So then you have your average, and that's what they were working off of. And, you know, I think it's a fair deal when you look at it, 50 this year, 50 next year. 50 in 2028, and then $55 million in 2029, which, you know, again, folds in the existing year. You know, one of the things for Baker was he wanted to know he's the guy, right? And so they added an extra year and upped the guarantees from where they had been before. They had been talking about a 2-year extension before. So this, you know, puts Baker in a position where he is the team's franchise quarterback for the foreseeable future. And, you know, that's really, again, what he's wanted. He moved his family to Tampa a couple of years ago, and that was sort of the first signal, like, that he wanted to be there for the long haul, and that's how he viewed himself. And clearly with this contract, the Buccaneers see him that way too.
5: Come a long way from taking out the garbage cans and running a book club at the stadium in Cleveland. Albert, really enjoyed so much chatting with you. It's great to have you aboard on the team. We'll talk to you again next week.
6: Absolutely. Good to be aboard, Scott. I appreciate it.
5: When the Dallas Cowboys kick off their season on Sunday Night Football here on Westwood One, the team hopes their defensive unit will be a strength. Last year, it was anything but, giving up more points and passing yards than any team in the league. New defensive coordinator Christian Parker is trying to change all that, and a pair of new edge rushers are hoping to help bring the pressure. Von Miller may be in the twilight of his Hall of Fame career, but Rashawn Gary is hoping to recapture the swagger that made him a Pro Bowler two seasons ago. The former number one pick has played his entire career in Green Bay, and when we talked this week, he told me the circumstances surrounding his trade to Dallas in March were a bit strange indeed.
0: It was crazy. I just got done working out. I'm enjoying my day. I'm thinking I'm with my girlfriend or something. Like, we're about to go to the movie or something. And then all of a sudden, all my teammates, you know, in Green Bay, start texting me like, oh, I'm going to miss you. I'm like, what they know that I don't know? You feel me? So I try to, stay off of social media, you know, especially in the off season, you know, especially during the season. But, you know, I hop back on there and then I'm like, oh, what the? Called my agent right away. My agent told me, he said, put my phone on do not disturb, put it away. He said, if I need to get to you, then I'm gonna contact your mother and then I'm gonna let you know when everything is good. But that happened and then, I don't know what that has sparked. And then, couple hours later, I'm a Dallas Cowboy. So it was crazy.
5: When you get an opportunity like this, and, you know, you had been a Packer for your entire NFL career, that idea of getting that new start, new team, I'm going to guess a player like you, especially one who likes to attack things the way you do, that had to be like a shot in the arm, didn't it?
0: I guess you could say that, but I ain't look at it as such. I looked at it as, you know, bittersweet. Green Bay drafted me, gave me opportunity to, you know, live a childhood dream. I played my butt off, my tail off, all seven seasons. They understand I was a big part of the locker room, big part of the culture. But being able to have an experience and the opportunity to, you know, leave my legacy, you know, being a Dallas Cowboy, man, I can't be happier just in terms of, you know, being able to, you know, because who knows in a situation like that, you know, you go to teams where, you know, they're not competing for much, things like that. So however the cards laid, I'm happy that I was able to, you know, go to a contributor, a team that's competing for something and, you know, wants to win and has the pieces to do so. And just a couple pieces away of, you know, holding up a Lombardi trophy in our mind, things like that. But I wasn't, you know, really too sad, you know, of course, bittersweet in terms of, you know, closing the chapter. At Green Bay allowed me to start, but, you know, also just exciting, to be on, you know, better part of things in Dallas.
5: A lot of people have watched the Dallas Cowboys from the outside for years. You did, too. Anything about getting there that surprised you? Is it different from what we all imagine that being a Dallas Cowboy is like?
0: Yeah, it's crazy. Some people, so it just depends on, you know, the type of person you are, but just the organization, and I'm a history junkie, so just the organization, the history behind the star period, the history behind Jerry Jones and his family and everything he did to, you know, make this brand, you know, one of the richest, in the league is something that, you know, as a player, you know, as you start

0: familiar with, that I'm comfortable being myself around, and those guys let me know, how the locker room is. And, one thing that I told, everybody, is I'm gonna lead by my actions. I can speak all day, but the picture I'm gonna paint is gonna be a lot better than the words I say. And that's something that day in and day out I've been trying to, live by and abide by. And I'm just happy and blessed and fortunate that other people are able to see that.
1: 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I'll kick off the broadcast with Week 1 scores and highlights on NFL Sunday at 7:30 Eastern Time. Up next, in some ways it's hard to believe it's been 25 years since a defining moment in U.S. history changed all of us, including the NFL. 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

0: Hi, everybody. Joel Myers along with Bob Trumpy. Tommy Tighe is going to be joining us shortly from our Westwood One studios, and we get ready for a football matchup. We get ready to watch a football game, to dissect a football game. It's the Arizona Cardinals taking on the Denver Broncos, but as we have seen all day long, Bob, reminders and foremost on our mind here as well, those that perish, the tragedy is still on our mind. It's not going away. Nothing will ever be the same. We still think of those that were lost on September 11th.
1: And Joel, you kind of envision professional football as part of the rehab. It doesn't heal. It's just a step in the right direction. And I think over the last 10 days, 99% of the American citizens have experienced every emotion you can possibly imagine. And in my estimation, this big, large country in the last 10 days has shrunk to the size of a village. And I find myself saying hello to people that I generally just walk by, and they say hello to me. And all of a sudden, we have been terribly reminded that we are in this together. And together is also part of the NFL's job. I'm very proud that the NFL didn't play last week.
0: You said it.
1: I don't believe that you'd had much effort from the players and the coaches. And I think it's right that they shut it down for a week. And I hope it's right that they get it back on the field today. Because, as I said, it's part of the rehab. It's not a distraction. It's just part of the rehab.
2: Joel Myers and Bob Trumpy here on Westwood One as football returned following one of the darkest chapters in America's history. Welcome back to NFL Insider. I'm Scott Graham. This week, we all pause for a remembrance of a life-changing moment in time now half a century ago. Here's Steve Futterman.
3: Under a minute remaining in the game, and the Broncos just going to take a knee for the second time and put this one to bed.
4: September 10th, 2001. The Monday night football game in Denver between the Broncos and the New York Giants was coming to an end.
5: Would have been a tough win for the New York Giants. Hey, nothing to really hang your head about. Kerry Collins.
4: Also coming to an end was a certain way of life.
6: We are back at 9 o'clock Eastern time on this Tuesday morning.
4: In a few hours, America would be under attack.
6: You're looking at the World Trade Center in Lower Manhattan, where just a few minutes ago, we're told that a plane, some reports are that it was a small commuter plane, crashed into the upper floors of one of the Twin Towers.
4: 25 years later, it remains a demarcation point. We all talk about events before 9/11 and after 9/11. In the immediate aftermath, the nation tried to deal with what had happened. So did the world of sports. For the first time in its history, the NFL canceled all games for an entire week. The final decision was made by then-NFL Commissioner Paul Tagliabue.
7: We in the National Football League have decided that our priorities for this weekend are to pause, grieve, and reflect. It's a time to tend to families and neighbors and all those wounded by these horrific acts of terrorism. We understand those individuals in sports who want to play this weekend. We also can empathize with those who want to take the weekend off and resume their personal lives and professional careers next week.
4: Nelson Mandela once famously said, "The greatest glory in living is rising every time we fall." Sports slowly began to rise. In New York on September 21st, the New York Mets played the Atlanta Braves.
8: Tonight we come together for the first regular season professional sporting event in New York City since Tuesday, September 11th. In part to show that America can and will go on.
4: And 2 days later, the NFL returned. In every host city,
9: as they are doing throughout all of the National Football League stadiums, God bless America, a moment of silence, the color guard, there'll be a prayer by Ray Brown, and then our national anthem.
4: There were special commemorations.
10: From the moment someone starts singing the national anthem, I think it's going to be very emotional. I think guys are really just kind of going to try to get it behind them and try to focus on their opponent.
4: In San Francisco, the 49ers played the St. Louis Rams.
11: Please join us in the singing of our national anthem along with the San Francisco Boys Chorus, 15-year-old Ryan Houston.

0: Tabiti Davis was a member of the New York Giants. In the days that followed 9/11, the New York teams especially were impacted.
1: Outside of my window, my living room window in the apartment I was living in at the time, there was this Red Cross ship that was where a lot of the bodies from the towers were being stored because they had lost so much room. It was a triage for injured, but also it served as a morgue, and that ship just sat there. It was very eerie.
0: The Giants' first game took place in Kansas City against the Chiefs. At the end of the national anthem, Tabiti Davis is seen giving an indelible salute during the national TV broadcast.
1: For me, it was a simple salute. I have family members who served. It's in my DNA to display and understand the weight of the situation and know that that conquering spirit still lives.
0: The final game in week two was a Monday night contest in Green Bay between the Packers and the Washington Redskins.
2: And as was the story around the country yesterday, signs of patriotism are overt and in abundance.
0: From that game came perhaps the most iconic picture highlighting the NFL's return. If you've seen it, you probably remember it. Chris Gizzy, an Air Force Academy graduate, leading the Packers, sprinting onto the field, holding in his outstretched arm a huge American flag.
3: Mike Sherman, the head coach, it was his idea through and through, and he came up to me as soon as it was announced that we were going to play for this, you know, this coming week. He's like, I want you to lead the team out, and I want you to lead them out with the flag. And I was like, yes, sir. It was an honor, and I wanted to make sure it happened the right way.
0: And when you see pictures of yourself there, what do you see in that person?
3: Oh, that's a good question. I don't know if anyone's ever asked that. I tell you, I see all my brothers and sisters in the armed forces. That's what I see. And I think that was the idea behind it.
0: Life resumed as it always does. The idea of not giving in to injustice is part of the human spirit. 25 years later, most would say it was right to postpone the games for a week, but it was also right to resume a week later. Historian Steve Culbertson.
4: Somehow, in the midst of chaos, we have to have that little voice of reassurance that says, it may be bad now, but it's going to be much better in the future. Just hang on.
0: And this week, the NFL and America remember 9/11. I'm Steve Futterman.
5: Thank you, Steve. A poignant and stirring reminder of a moment in time that could easily be, but never should be, forgotten. Each one of us who experienced that day and its aftermath has a personal story. I was in the air on a commercial flight from Philadelphia to Atlanta and took off just minutes before the attacks happened. The passengers on our plane were unaware of the attacks until we safely landed. But our loved ones and friends lived through a nightmare period of uncertainty before the planes that had crashed were identified. The NFL and Major League Baseball made the correct decision in suspending play. Who won a game didn't matter one bit, not then. And when football and sports came back, it was part of an inspirational return to a lifestyle that had forever changed. I do take one respectful exception to Steve's well-written words. Life didn't resume as usual as we emerged from those dark and frightening days. If you lived through that time, you certainly remember the feeling of unity that we all experienced as a nation. And if you don't, you should. What you heard the late Bob Trumpy say a bit earlier became the norm for a time. Americans stood together, not just in their defiance of terrorism, but in their shared respect and gratitude for the people around them. We were as close to one country as I remember being in my 61 years. It felt good. And a moment born from evil, tragedy, and loss should serve as a reminder, even or especially today, that our future is not predetermined. We as people create it by the way we respond and the way we choose to live. In recognition of the 25th year since the September 11th terrorist attacks, the NFL family participated in volunteer events across the country to honor and remember those affected by that solemn day. To learn more about how you can take part in the nation's largest day of charitable service, visit 911day.org. And that's going to do it for another edition of NFL Insider. A reminder to join us for Sunday Night Football. Ryan Ratke and Mike Golic will have all the action from the Meadowlands as the New York Giants host the Dallas Cowboys. I'll kick off the broadcast with scores and highlights from around the league on NFL Sunday at 7:30 p.m. Eastern Time. 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Now for Albert Breer and Steve Futterman, I'm Scott Graham. Thanks for joining us. 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
1: All right, here we go on a Saturday morning. It's BetMGM Game Day. Alex Gold, Austin Huff with you. Thanks for hanging out with us. We're with you for the next 5 hours, counting down to kickoff of the first noon slate of games. Of course, we got NFL action coming up tomorrow. We already had a couple games in the rearview mirror as well. It's our new time slot. For those of you maybe that have caught us at a different time of the day, we're excited to be on a little earlier throughout the football season, 8 a.m. Eastern till 1 p.m. Eastern time here on Westwood One Sports. You can follow Austin at Austin Huff, myself at Alex Gold. Of course, you can watch the show on YouTube and Twitch as well. Just search BetMGM tonight. You can also, of course, listen on the Westwood One Sports app, the Odyssey app, around the country on our affiliates and on SiriusXM channel 375. If you follow this show over the last, 6 to 8 months, I guess, at this point in time, you know that Austin and I both went to different universities, both schools that have a deep-rooted rivalry with each other. The
2: deep-rooted that everyone learned about this week. Yeah,
1: man. How about that? We can get to some of that stuff in the comments. For those that don't know, Austin went to Mizzou. I went to KU. Missouri-Kansas rivalry goes all the way back to the Civil War as well. And last night, the two teams met. You probably saw the game on Fox with Tim Brando on the call. And Tim Brando is going to join us actually a little bit later on in the show to talk more about this. But look, I will give you the floor here for a second. Your squad came away with the win once again. KU has not beat a rival in a very long time. Lance Leipold, KU's head coach, is 0-7 now against rivals K-State and Missouri. I loved this week, though. I loved all the rivalry discussion, the back and forth, and even your dorky head coach, Eli Drinkwitz, fueled it even more after the game.
2: He is dorky. He is. That is one thing you and I can't see eye to eye on. Eli Drinkwitz is dorky. But he wins, so I'll take the winning over goofiness all day, every day. I was actually going to wait, Alex. I was going to wait for you to bring this up. I didn't know if it was going to come early or if it was going to come 3 hours into today's program, but you did it right off the bat. Kudos to you. Hat tip. Obviously, yeah, the Mizzou-Kansas rivalry runs deep, deep. And that's not just for the folks that live in or around Missouri and Kansas, right? Like, obviously, you are a Kansas City guy, born and raised, right? I am from Nashville, right? I had no ties to either university before attending the University of Missouri, but it infiltrates you quick, right? It gets into your bloodstream, and the hatred is real, as many people learned this week based off of Kansas's. I'll say it. It was a good hype video. It was, did we need to go there? Probably not, but the Kansas did, and you know what? They got a lot of love for it nationwide, and it did. Like, I could see how it would fire someone up, especially someone that is tied to this rivalry. And then last night happened, and I think it went the way many of us expected it to go. Mizzou went in their fifth straight in a row against Kansas, 38-21, and even that, didn't really even tell the story of the game. Probably could have been much worse, but it was it's a good sport. And again, kudos to you for bringing it up off the top. You were a better man than probably I would be if we would have lost.
1: I mean, I was just there, 6 hours ago? So I figured, we might as well get it going.
2: It's still fresh on your mind. Yeah.
1: It was a great atmosphere last night. But no, look, like Missouri, the talent gap between Missouri and Kansas is large. Like yesterday on my local show, I did not pick my alma mater to win, believe it or not. I thought it would be closer. I thought KU would cover. And KU had their opportunities, but give Missouri a ton of credit. One, Missouri was sloppy in the first half, to say the least, and yet it was still tied at halftime. And right there was a terrible sign if you were someone on the Kansas side. And then Kansas has a fairly new quarterback that's only made a handful of starts now, in Isaiah Marshall. And he was abysmal last night. Like, he was absolutely abysmal. They were able to scheme guys open in the first half against the Missouri defense. And he was overthrowing guys. He couldn't hold them the football to open up the third quarter. Two plays, two turnovers. There's a lot of things that went wrong. I'm not saying that that Kansas would have won the game necessarily if they would have switched quarterbacks. But when this game was actually competitive for about 2.5 quarters-ish last night, their quarterback, Isaiah Marshall, did not give him a chance to win that football game. And then, of course, it got out of hand late. And Missouri has dominated Kansas over the last, 15 years. Obviously, there was an 11-year gap, so I guess less than that. But you get the point. As you said, going back, it's been a long time since Kansas has beat a rival.
2: Yeah, now there will be another, 4-year gap until they resume again in 2030, 2031. That was the difference in the game, was the quarterback play. It's Isaiah Marshall showed flashes. Don't get me wrong. Like, he was like a poor man's Patrick Mahomes, because he was making incredible plays with his feet. I mean, he had an incredible fourth down run that he would have been stopped in the backfield, but somehow was able to pick up, to move the chains. And then just some of his throws were, just able to get some throws off, but you're right. He missed on a lot of throws. And then on the flip side, you have Austin Simmons, a guy who literally started for Ole Miss and Lane Kiffin this time last year before losing his job to Trinidad Chambliss. Well, obviously at the end of the year, he enters the transfer portal, ends up at Mizzou, and he looked like the highly touted quarterback that came out of high school. He looked like the Austin Simmons I think Ole Miss thought that they were getting when they recruited him last night. He played phenomenal. And I think really that was just the difference in this game. It was just because you're right. Kansas did have a lot of open plays go just with the ball sailing over receivers' heads, thrown behind guys. He threw a really bad pick in the third quarter. It really just was the difference in last night's Friday night big rivalry game was quarterback play.
1: Absolutely. And look, for Missouri, they got to feel good about Austin Simmons moving forward. And then we all know Ahmad Hardy, their very talented running back, who unfortunately, it was a gunshot victim over the summer, mm-hmm. is still recovering because he got a late start. He's going to come back at some point. My question with Missouri long term is not only the schedule being brutal, but will be their offensive line play. But I think you come away mm-hmm. feeling really good about your quarterback if you're Mizzou moving forward and where they're at. Now, I don't know, you and I have talked about the SEC, and of course we'll get Texas, who is perhaps a team that has a real chance to win the SEC this year. Texas, Ohio State, a little bit later on tonight, and we'll talk about that game. But in Missouri and the SEC, what's tricky for them because of the schedule. It still feels like anything above 8 wins would be surprising, at this point in time, just the nature of the schedule and what they have. I don't know if last night made you feel like maybe they're better than we believed. I think the quarterback play gives you some hope. I wonder about the offensive line play when they're playing a higher quality team.
2: Yeah, it's funny. Last year they had such a really favorable schedule, but they did not have the quarterback play they needed. They had Bo Prabula, who was the transfer out of Penn State. He's now, I believe, at Virginia. Almost landed at Virginia Tech with James Franklin again. But he's a talented guy, but it was a lot of Isaiah Marshall in him, right? Like, he just couldn't connect on some throws. And last night you saw the difference. It's like, man, if only Mizzou had Isaiah Simmons last year when their schedule was favorable. This year it is not. It's a brutal schedule. And the one knock on Eli Drinkwitz, he wins the games he should win, but he loses the games that he probably should lose. And that tends to lead to, he's had a couple of 10-win seasons there, but the last couple of years, 8, 9 wins, and it's, and the, 4 or 5 losses tend to be against the 4 or 5 best teams on the schedule. So it's just a matter of, I don't know if Austin Simmons can be a difference maker in those games, but, time will tell. Getting a good rivalry game on the road, though, I think is a good way to jumpstart. Now they go back and play a few non-con cupcakes like, the SEC teams tend to do this time of year. And then they got Mississippi State to start off conference play. So we'll see. But I think you're right in your assessment of, it's just it would be a shock if they get probably more than 8-9 wins this year.
1: But they're obviously riding high after last night's win. And I'm curious to get your perspective on this as well, because I think from the outside, everybody agrees that this is a rivalry that should continue, even if it has been dominated on the football field. We know they will play in basketball as well coming up in December at a neutral site game. For those aren't familiar with that, it'll be in Kansas City, Missouri, at an arena at T-Mobile Center here in the Kansas City area. But they're not playing football for a bit. I love the campus sites, although you and I remember when they used to play at Arrowhead. I still think for football that would be a fun atmosphere. But the story really from post game last night was Eli Drinkwitz's strong comments, because there was this video, if anybody didn't see it, that KU put out that, look, it didn't come from the football team. It obviously came from the social media team. And so that's always, you know, always funny to me when coaches get mad, as if Lance Leipold put out the video himself.
2: Yeah, but the social media team
1: put out a hell of a video. And yeah, it brought up the past, right? The reason why this is a border war.
2: Yeah.
1: And war, and which you know, Kansas was a free state, and Missouri was, you know, Missouri, people will dispute it, but Missouri was not necessarily a free state. They were pro-slavery in large parts, and people get all angry about that, and the rivalry want to dispute it, but facts are facts. While the name Tigers maybe wasn't named after that, it was actually named after an abolitionist group, but there's plenty of history that I think Missouri fans don't like, and that's why they hate when it gets brought up. And Eli on the back end of the game yesterday said the video was embarrassing. That's why we wanted to embarrass them on the football field. So he just put some more gasoline on the fire.
2: Sure. And let's be honest, it was the Civil War. It's not exactly faultless on both sides of things, although in what they were fighting for, they were the Jayhawk militia group was fighting in the name of free slavery, but did burn down and pillage some villages. Yeah, you know, like, if we want to go deep in this rivalry, we can. But do you know, Alex, do you realize since that video came out this week, do you know how many times to how many different people I had to denounce slavery in the year of our Lord 2026? I had to tell people, no, just because I went to Mizzou, no, I'm not for slavery. All right. Look, we all have our crosses to bear. We all have our checkered pasts, right? And anyone's family lineage, if you go deep enough, you're going to find some deep and dark stuff that is not okay today. And I felt like all week I was just playing like freaking PR guy for my alma mater of like, okay, I mean, technically, yes, that's where it started, but the university wasn't even around then. And now it's definitely not that. And yeah, it was just a lot of just me having to say slavery bad this week.
1: Yeah, look, I think, though, in general, like, I don't know, like, Eli Drinkwitz, look, he won the game, right? He can talk his bleep, you know, after the game, right? That's how this works. You can talk crap after your squad wins, and they won in you know, dominating fashion against Kansas. But I think the historical stuff is more than fair in terms of a rivalry and the trash talk leading into a game. I all of a sudden, people want to act like, oh, there's a line that's crossed. It's a rivalry, and it's not just a football rivalry. And this, people don't understand, this expands beyond football, man. I mean, I've told you, I mean, I think we talked about on this show when it comes to, you know, the fact that the Kansas City Chiefs are moving out of the state of Missouri here in about 4 or 5 years to go to the Kansas side of the state line. That is a huge deal here, guys. And people on the Missouri side are furious that they're going to Kansas. And it all stems from the border war. And it does still trace its roots back to the Civil War. And so that's, you know, obviously that's something that nobody alive today had any hand in. But still, there is that trash talk element. And in once, you know, one side is going to push it more than the other because of the roots. And this is just part of the rivalry. Like, I don't think anybody should claim anything is off limits in regards to this conversation, especially when, you know, Eli Drinkwitz wants to say that it was an embarrassing video, so we embarrassed them. Fine. And then he tried to say, you know, it's 9/11. We should all be unified. But then he can't help himself. At the end of the press conference, he said, we left Kansas bleeding again, which is a direct remark about the Civil War, if anybody's familiar with their history. So what does he say? You can't have it both ways. You got to either say it's all right or it's not, in terms of being part of the rivalry.
2: Eli Drinkwitz post-victory is it's an interesting breed, because he'll be sitting there with his Diet Coke in hand, and he'll be he will run his mouth. He will, like, you know, he's got things locked and loaded that he wants to say. You know, maybe I look, and again, well, I've said it, he is dorky, he is dweeby, but he wins. So like he has made that school way better than where it was when he first showed up to town. So I will take the dorkiness and the dweebiness, but you know, he practices those lines in the mirror before leaving the house, right? Like he's like, going,
1: I'm sure,
2: over, like, all right, if we win, I'm gonna say this and I'm gonna say this, okay? And he probably goes over it with his wife before he leaves, like, honey, how do you think, do you think I should, is it a little too strong, should I say left bleeding at the end, I don't know, what do you think? You know, and then sure enough, he's out the door, and then all he has to do is take care of business. And if he does, what I wonder is, how many games does he have lines prepared and then they end up losing, and then he can't even
1: oh, that's, as you know, this is how how trash talk works, you know, whether you're right, coach, right, or right. you're just friends. I mean, yeah, you know, it's easy to say what he said after he won, so he gets to do that. But I don't think he would have called the video embarrassing if they would have lost. I mean, that's just the way that's the name of the game. That's how this whole thing works. And he's a hell of a recruiter. I think you're right. He's raised the bar,
2: yeah,
1: you know, from where they had been right before. Obviously, Gary Pinkel, your former football coach, did some great things there going back to the Big 12 days. But Eli, right, has recruiting wise, has raised the bar. I still think the big question there is, can he win enough ranked games? I think his last win against a ranked team was Boston College a couple of years ago. So that's the next question. It's like, is there another step, or is he just consistently an 8-9 win football coach? And I think that's the next question for him moving forward. And his name got brought up briefly in the media for, I think, the Penn State job at one point in time last year. So we'll see. Yeah. Otherwise, I think he'll be there. I think he'll be there long term. And look, he's good for the rivalry. You know, as a KU guy, I can't stand the guy. But that's part of the rivalry. That's how this works.
2: Yeah. Well, and he's brought a lot of change to Mizzou. They built an indoor facility there. They just ended the north end of their stadium with a completely closed in what used to be a horseshoe of a stadium, and you can visually see the changes that are happening to that program, as well as what's taken place on the field. He beat Ohio State in the Cotton Bowl just a couple of years ago, right? Like he's had these great runs and a couple of 10-win seasons to his name now. But it's getting to that point where it's like, okay, you're recruiting consistently, you're making a lot of great changes to the school. Let's start seeing some dubs against some of the biggest pants in the SEC. And that will only tell. And I think quarterback play has been the issue over the last couple of years. So hopefully Austin Simmons is the guy that will be able to help him deliver some of those wins.
1: Last night, a nice appetizer for a full Saturday of college football coming our way here in just a few hours. We will get into some college football next hour. Texas, Ohio State down in Austin. That certainly is the headline game of the day. There's some other interesting matchups, of course, Michigan and Oklahoma, all the controversy around the Wolverines win against Western Michigan. We got to still get to at some point. We're just getting going. Up next, I do want to talk a little NFL. We're two games in to this young NFL season. The New England Patriots and Seahawks got us going for that Super Bowl rematch. And then, of course, in Australia, it was a dominating win by the 49ers there against the Rams. Let's get into some of the games that have already happened coming up next here on Westwood One Sports.
3: It's the biggest college football game in the country. Number one, Ohio State versus number four, Texas and Arch Manning. 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
1: 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Alex Gold, Austin Huff with you here on a Saturday. Again, the show streaming over on YouTube and Twitch as well. You can watch us there. You can also call or text into the show on this college football Saturday, 310-840-4910, 310-840-4910. I do want to talk some NFL, though, before we get to Ohio State, Texas, which we'll get to next hour in the show. Again, Tim Brando will join us later on. We also have Bobby Bones planned later in the show. Looking forward to that for the next 5 hours. Alex Gold, Austin Huff here. Let's talk about Wednesday night, though, Austin. And last week we were going through these early games in the NFL slate. Of course, the Rams in Australia against the Niners, but then the defending champion Seattle Seahawks taking on the New England Patriots. And for that first half, it felt like we were watching the Super Bowl again, at least in terms of lack of offense, maybe not the same dominating defensive front in the first half. I thought Will Campbell, at least in half number one, held his own a lot better for New England than he did, to say the least, in the Super Bowl. But as time went on, it was a very conservative approach offensively for Drake May and the Patriots. And look, maybe there was a reason for the conservative approach based on how the final couple drives went for Drake May, where he had three interceptions, including the one we all saw at the end that ultimately cost his team the game. They had 3 points in their back pocket to send the game to overtime, and for some reason, he decided to just float that ball up in the air. It was picked off, and the rest is history as Seattle got the win against the New England Patriots, 13-10. So much of this game is being made about Drake May. Do you think it's rightfully about May, or should we once again be acknowledging that Mike McDonald is a top five coach, if not a top three coach in football, and that defense is once again going to be a problem for everybody?
2: The answer to your question, yes, right? Like both. Like that's essentially what it is, because Drake May, it should be made a lot about Drake May. Drake May, in the last two games that we have seen him, it has played lousy. And granted, you could chalk the Super Bowl up to the offensive line play, because that wasn't all on Drake May. But it did kind of almost feel like he was seeing some ghosts on Wednesday night. Like, it just felt like he was not fully there. And I did feel like the play calling was extremely conservative the entire game. And then you get to the fourth quarter and you're like, oh, maybe this was why it was so conservative. But I don't think this means Drake May is a terrible quarterback. He's not. He was number two in MVP voting last year, right? And I don't care if he was playing a very favorable schedule, as many people like to point out, for the Patriots last year. He still went out and balled. But on the flip side of that, in his last two games, he was playing a generational defense. He's playing one of the best defenses in the entire sport. And so, sure, you're going to be hard pressed to find a whole lot of points out of playing a defense like that. So I think all the credit in the world needs to go to Mike McDonald for getting his team prepared for back-to-back games against the same opponent, essentially. Obviously, some changes in there with an entire offseason, but you're playing the same opponent and you were able to get in Drake May's head enough to where he makes three extremely costly turnovers, including that last throw in the end zone. That might have been one of the worst throws in Drake May's career. I think we all watched it and we're like, seriously, dude? Like, what are you doing? Like, you have a chance to win the game and at worst tie the game. But I guess we were wrong in saying at worst tie the game, because we saw the worst, and it was that throw. It was bad. But if I'm a Patriots fan, look, I look at it like this. Earlier this week, I broke my toe, right? And I don't know if you've ever broken your toe, but it sucks.
1: Wait. Hold on. You actually broke your toe?
2: I actually broke my toe. This is dead serious.
1: Doing what? Does not look good.
2: Now, it was Tuesday night. On Tuesday night, I play in a men's softball league, right? You would this was, I broke my toe from just the heroic athletic prowess that I have within me. But no, it was after showering after the softball game, and I slipped on the marble floors in my bathroom and landed just
1: humble
2: like I caught myself. I did not. Okay. they were like that.
1: Heated,
2: not,
1: too, I bet. I bet it was heated, installed. Too, underneath.
2: Okay,
1: yeah.
2: All right. Yeah. I meant ceramic. There's ceramic tiles. And I literally go to step, and mind you, I did catch myself. I just so happened to catch myself on my second toe, which is slightly longer than my big toe, and felt it right away. Got insanely black and blue, just brutal. Okay. But where I'm going with this is, look, it hurts for a few days. And when you break your toes, there's nothing you can do about it. There's no mini casts, mini splints that you can put on there. You just have to kind of ride it out. Right. That's what the Patriots have to do. Okay. It's week one. Do not overreact. Okay. You didn't break a kneecap. You didn't, you know, tear your ACL. You didn't shatter the patella tendon or something. I don't know, body parts. What they need to do is just, hey, ride this out. It's going to be painful for the next few days. But once week two rolls around, you're going to get right back to business. You've got a good head coach who just, this is his knack. Mike Vrabel is 0-5 in his last week one games. He just doesn't win week games. In fact, he hasn't won a week one game since before he started dating Diana Russini. Coincidence? I don't know. I'll let you be the judge of that. All I'm saying is that you're going to be just fine this season, and you just have to ride it out, and eventually that broken toe will heal itself. And already the black and blue has gone away. I can show you here on the stream if you want me to.
1: I'm good. I'm going to go ahead and pass. I'm going to go ahead and pass on that. I actually think I'm pretty sure we'd get in fine or something for that. We can't have any of that. You know, there's someone out there that will want to see your toes or feet, and that's just, we can't go there. Yeah, we're good.
2: That you'll have to hit up my OnlyFans, but I could maybe show you my marble floors later on in the show.
1: It sounds like the bathroom. It sounds like it's an impressive bathroom setup that you guys have decorated and gotten to that figured out right as you step out of the shower. Although that's another sign though that you're getting old when you're breaking a toe walking out of the shower, man. That's embarrassing.
2: Yeah, it's very very Ken Griffey Jr. of me.
1: It really is. Yeah, we did your favorite top 10 baseball injuries of all time a couple months ago. Yeah, right. This would have been very much a top 10 baseball injury. But no, in all seriousness, going back to Drake May and the Patriots, look, I think anybody changing their season-long prediction, whatever it was, maybe you had the Patriots not winning the division, maybe you had the Patriots as a Super Bowl, whatever that prediction was, I think it'd be foolish to change after one game. Week one last year, we all know the Patriots lost to the Raiders, and they ended up in the Super Bowl still. So I don't think it's panic time. However, I'll say this. That is a string of games now where Drake May, the decision-making rookie year Drake May, has not corrected those mistakes. That part is worrisome moving forward. You're right that he was second in MVP voting. Some of the decision-making, though, continues to be a problem. And then, I don't know if it was to protect him or not, but they were way too conservative. Josh McDaniel, the play caller, when they were up 10-0, they were basically packing it in as if they were going to win this game 10-0 because Drew Locke was the quarterback on the other side. We all know we'll get to Sam Darnold's injury here in a second. And so, to Seattle's credit, they hung around in their defense was able to get them, you know, back in the game, if you will, even though it was still only 10-0. But that was a dreadful loss across the board on Vrabel and McDaniels and Drake May, because they had the lead, the play calling, the fact that A.J. Brown also gets hurt in the game. We know he's going to be out a month with a high ankle sprain. And that's what's tricky about their schedule now. I will say that's a little worrisome for me moving forward. They get the Steelers next, and we'll see what Pittsburgh looks like with McCarthy and Rodgers on Sunday when they take on Atlanta. We'll get to our full NFL Sunday slate later in the show, where it's going to be Cooper Rush starting for the Falcons, by the way, against Pittsburgh. Mm-hmm. But New England's got the Steelers, then the Jags, then the Bills, and then you get the Raiders. But Steelers, Jags, Bills, those are, I mean, look ahead lines. The Patriots will still be favored in probably two of those, if not I think Pittsburgh will probably be underdogs against Buffalo now because of that, depending on what the Bills look like. But I would be a little concerned about the schedule moving forward for New England. And I had them winning this division, and I still am going to keep that. I'm not going to change my prediction, but there's definitely some question marks for that team. What's that wide receiver room look like, Austin, now that A.J. Brown is out? I mean, Mac Hollins is their best target right now. I mean, Romeo Dobbs, I don't know what the hell he was doing on Wednesday night.
2: And for as bad as Romeo Dobbs looked, Mac Hollins did look that good on Wednesday night. But I think that's the biggest tell. Okay, look, sometimes broken toes don't always heal well. And sometimes you do need surgery on said broken toe. The only thing that I would worry about, something to watch for, if I was the Patriots doctor, I would say, hey, go home and monitor this situation. A.J. Brown being out, 4 to 6 weeks right now? Not great. That is not great because, you know, look, and even when A.J. Brown does play, you have those weeks where he will sometimes check out. For to miss him entirely for 4 to 6 weeks, that's tough. And it's not going to help a quarterback that is not only coming off his two of his worst games of his career, but having to deal with all the media attention about that, you need Drake May to bounce back in the worst way, and to be out your number one target for 4 to 6 weeks, a month and a half at most. It's not that you're not in good standing. That's the one area where I'm like, hey, Patriots, that would be something to fret over. Everything else, I think, should play out just fine. I think you're going to be, you play in an easy division. You're going to have four games against the Jets and Dolphins, arguably two of the worst teams in the league. So you're going to be fine. It does suck that the A.J. Brown part, I think, is the worst part of what came out. Well, aside from Drake May's final throw, but that and A.J. Brown's injury were the worst things to come out of Wednesday night.
1: And on the other side, of course, you have Seattle, who ends up getting the win, and couple plays in the game, Sam Darnold goes out, and it looked like it was going to be far worse than what it now sounds like it is. At the time, you're wondering if it's a season-ending type of hip injury or a fracture. We very quickly learned, of course, it was not. Thank goodness for Sam Darnold, although the MRI on his hip, the doctors are still trying to figure out the exact timeline, but he's expected to miss some time, right? He's already going to basically be ruled out here in week two against the Cardinals. So they avoid catastrophe, and based on that defense, if you told me Sam Darnold's got to miss 2 or 3 weeks, I think they can win those games with Drew Lock, right? I mean, he settled in a little bit. I think some of the mistakes of the line of scrimmage, delay a game, et cetera, can get cleaned up through the week and with some more reps. Although probably the beneficial thing, I thought Mike Tomlin, who was on the broadcast, made a great point, which was that if there was a time for Drew Lock to have to step in mid-game, week one's the week, right? Because you've already had all these reps during preseason, at least, versus coming in randomly in week 10. And I thought maybe that was a good point about why Drew Lock looked pretty decent against New England. But this Seattle defense, man, we knew it last year. We saw it in the Super Bowl. This is a team that, while we all think the Rams are probably winning the NFC West, despite what just happened the other night against the Niners, Seattle's defense is a problem for every single team throughout the week. And JSN is a top five receiver. We knew that in this league. None of that changed whatsoever from what we saw last year to week one.
2: Yeah, that.

0: way the Mariners have been playing this year. So, you know, those the fan base, the 12s are going to be on fire this season for their Hawks.
1: So we'll keep an eye on the exact timeline for Sam Darnold in that that hip injury that he's dealing with, but luckily avoided the seasoning injury as the Seahawks got the 13-10 win on Wednesday night. We will certainly talk about the Rams-Niners game in Australia in just a little bit. Up next, let's get to the list, though. Something or someone that is bugging us or screwed up in a big way in the last week. We'll add a few items to the list next here on Westwood One Sports.
2: Sunday Night Football, Cowboys, Giants. Can Dallas's revamped defense live up to the expectations? Or will John Harbaugh put a halt to the hype by spoiling the Cowboys opener in his New York debut?
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11: 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Alex Gold, Austin Huff with you on this Saturday. New time slot for us. We're excited to be on heading into college football Saturday, and coming up in 15 minutes, we will dive right into the game of the weekend. Of course, down in Austin, Texas, number one, number two, Ohio State, Texas in action. Of course, multiple Heisman front runners involved in that game. How big are the implications just for that race? Massive, right? It's a showcase opportunity for Arch Manning, Jeremiah Smith and company, and obviously massive implications for future CFP seating, and a lot of pressure on Steve Sarkisian to get the marquee win, which this certainly would fall into. And last check over at BetMGM, Ohio State, a 1.5-point underdog to Texas. But before we get there, Austin, let's get to the list, an item or something or an individual that we are adding each and every week, something that has been bugging us, perhaps. And you guys can submit yours on YouTube and Twitch as well. Just search BetMGM tonight. I'm going to start us off real quick, and I know we're going to talk more about the Rams-Niners game. And that, for once, was a game that I feel like we talked about last week and kind of called, right? Like, it was this perfect storm of travel and everything else that was a reason why I thought the Niners could win. But my individual or item that's getting added to the list is just, in general, the Rams' travel plans, okay? Not Sean McVay necessarily, even though it was his call, because I think Sean McVay is a hell of a coach, but the Rams' travel plans are going on the list. That I know they sent 15 staffers over there, I guess, a year or two early to try to test what happens if you sleep on this flight, and basically their idea was, we're going to leave LA and we're going to sleep like we normally would, and we'll wake up like at specific time. And like, well, basically our body will get tricked into not thinking we ever left LA. That was their thought. And that's not the only reason why they lost the game. Give the Niners an immense amount of credit. I thought it was a gem from Kyle Shanahan, but also what are we doing? Sometimes like we overthink things. You try too hard to master something when it can just be as simple as, you know what? Maybe We're traveling 15 hours, maybe just maybe, I don't know, we don't get there 24 hours before the football game, no matter what kind of testing we do. Maybe we want to let our guys relax a little bit and settle in just a little bit. The Rams couldn't match the energy level of the 49ers. So maybe scheme-wise, it wouldn't have mattered anyway. But the energy level, one team was running around all over the place. The other team was not. And I don't know what on earth you're doing. I know the Rams traveled early to London before, and they fared well against Jacksonville. That'd be the argument that, hey, it wasn't the travel. But I'm adding the Rams travel plans and their decision to think it was a good idea 26 hours or so before kickoff to fly from L.A. to Australia.
12: And a flight without Wi-Fi, too. That should not be understated.
11: They were just sleeping.
12: Enough.
11: They were, yeah.
12: raw dogging a 17-hour flight? Are you psychopaths? Of course you're going to lose that game. The minute I heard that, I was like, you have to go 17 hours on a cylinder tube with shared air and no Wi-Fi? That's monstrous. That is torture in some countries.
11: Oh, it'd be brutal. I can't stand a four-hour flight. It's miserable. I can't imagine. Now, look, they're on the flight where the plane, you know, like most any of the star players, they got to lay down in like a bed and everything. It was a little bit different than you and I flying economy or whatever, but still.
12: Yeah. The thing I am adding to the list this week is, and it's fitting for this weekend, people who overreact to week one of the NFL season. I spent most of today's show already telling you I'm not going to do it. I'm not going to overreact to week one because I refuse to. Do you know why? Well, I'm going to tell you. There's Bernie Madoff. There's Lance Armstrong. There's the dad from Angels in the Outfield. And there's week one of the NFL season. The biggest liars in history. Hell, week one is a bigger liar than every U.S. president ever, aside from George Washington, of course, who was incapable of telling a lie. If the NFL season is a full course meal, week one is merely the breadbasket. And they don't hand out Michelin stars after eating a few rolls. Also, shout out, rest in peace to O'Charlie's. Gone too soon. If you know, you know. Look, I get it. You know, you only have one chance to make a first impression, right? But in the NFL, the tides change from week to week. It's a four-month season. Literally a third of the year is spent in this football season. And you're going to judge the entire semester on syllabus day? Last season in week one, the Raiders beat the new Mike Vrabel-led Patriots. So naturally, the Raiders are going to the Super Bowl, right? Right? What? No. Oh, no, no. The Patriots did, and the Raiders picked first overall in the draft. Again, week one is a liar. The Chiefs lost to the Lions in week one a few years ago, and that dynasty was over, wasn't it? Oh, no. What's that? No, they went to the Super Bowl that year. Again, week one is a liar. Not only did they go to the Super Bowl, their tight end married the biggest pop star on the planet, okay? Two things I don't think we saw coming after week one. Hell, just last year, Daniel Jones being good was a thing. Again, week one is a liar. Week one isn't a Costco sample. One bite from a hair-netted retiree isn't going to give you a taste of the entire season, all right? So look. Bill Clinton not having affairs with that lady. NBC News anchor Brian Williams wasn't in that helicopter. Listen, even if the Angels do win the pennant, you're probably not going to be a family again, Joseph Gordon-Levitt. But because in the words of Jason Bradley DeFord, a.k.a. Jelly Roll, week one of the NFL season, you ain't nothing but a liar. So people who overreact to week one of the NFL season, you're added to the list.
11: Oh, it's definitely all about overreaction. Overreaction Monday. It's one of the great days of the year, Austin. It is. Oh. Look, for me on my local sports talk show on Monday after week one, it's one of my favorite days of the year. It really is, because you're right. People panic and freak out and go nuts. And then on the opposite end, people try to act like now this team's going to win a Super Bowl. And it is a good reminder after what just happened in the early games. For example, the Rams 49ers, the Niners look great, right? I don't suddenly think the Rams aren't a good football team or that the Rams are in trouble or anything, but maybe we do need to think the Niners are a bit better. But there is always overreaction to week one. I think that's kind of the fun thing about the NFL, because it's such a small sample size after we get done with this first week. But you're not wrong. I mean, there's plenty of examples of how people thought they got something figured out about a team after 1 week and then came back down to earth or reality. And the reason why we had certain predictions heading into the season were still true.
12: It's like intermittent fasting, right? Like we've gone all off season without a bite to eat. And then we take our first bite of food and we're ready to just judge the rest of the meal off of it. It's like, guys, what are we doing here? What are we doing? Hey, Patriots and even Seahawks, you still have 16 more of these to play. 16. That's a lot. So, you know, like to just say that, you know, make your broad declarations or proclamations based off of four quarters of football. It's absurd to me, you know, like, guys, seriously, like the sky is not falling, nor is the sky not falling. You know, like, things can go awry. It is a long, long season. And let's not freak out and start lighting our hair on fire like Joe Pesci in Home Alone. And just based off of week one.
11: And it's also like times 10 of what you're saying if you play in a primetime game. So, you know, these first two were primetime games. Everything's magnified. If the Cowboys, yeah, whatever right. happens in the Cowboys-Giants Sunday night football game,
12: yep.
11: if the Cowboys destroy the Giants, everybody's going to be, oh my gosh, is this the year the Cowboys finally get there? And if Harbaugh in his first game beats the Cowboys, how are we going to be talking about the Giants? So it's fun, but yeah. There's definitely overreaction. That is the list here to get us going for our Saturday. Up next, though, let's get to college football. We got to wait till later tonight for number one versus number two, but we can talk about it. Ohio State and Texas coming up later. Let's get into that matchup right here on Westwood One Sports.
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1: 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Alex Gold, Austin Huff with you on a college football Saturday. Mix it in some NFL, of course, throughout as we got our first full NFL Sunday about 27 hours or so from now. And also coming up a little bit later on in the show today, Tim Brando is going to join us. He was on the call of KU and MU border war last night in Lawrence, Kansas for Fox. We'll talk to him about that. Some of the comments from Eli Drinkwitz, how the Missouri Tigers could fare in the SEC moving forward. And also, I'm sure, get his thoughts on the game of the day. Number one, Ohio State. Number four or number two, depending on what poll you want to look at. Texas in this matchup down in Austin, Texas, where the Longhorns are currently a 1.5-point favorite at BetMGM. The total sitting at 49.5. And these are two teams that have played in each of the last 2 years. Ohio State 2-0. So if you're Steve Sarkisian, Austin, you're still looking for your first win against Ryan Day and company. And it's weird when you look at the way the college football playoff played out a year ago. You know, if you're Texas and instead of playing Ohio State, you would have played random school, then you would have been in the college football playoff. Now, fortunately for us college football fans, we get Texas Ohio State again. I cannot wait. I got a watch party with some friends tonight. This is the game we're all waiting for all day long, but there's way more pressure on Sark than Ryan Day. It's not even close.
2: Yeah, no, this is, I just got done ranting about overreacting to week one, but to overreact going into this week, I would say, I mean, this is about as close of a must win as possible for Steve Sarkisian and career. Ryan Day, they can afford to lose this game. I think they have a much, I don't want to say easier slate in the Big Ten, because that's not fair, but I do feel like Ohio State can bounce back in an easier way because there are lingering effects from last year with Texas. Last year, yeah, obviously it was a close game, 14-7 final. Ohio State comes out victorious. And you're thinking, okay, Texas, yeah, they lost that game, but they still looked good and they still can make a run to the playoffs. But it wasn't that game that kept them out of the playoffs. And that's the narrative that Steve Sarkisian likes to play and likes to pull the wool over our eyes for. But no. It was the way Texas played later on in the season, needing overtime to take down Kentucky, needing overtime to take down Mississippi State. Those are two of the bottom feeders in that conference. And Texas just did not play well last year. This year, It needs, like, if Sark wants a chance at that playoff, this is the best way to do it, because then he can go and have those missteps in Lexington or in Starkville and still get away with it, because people will look back to week one and say, yeah, but they beat Ohio State. Last year, they couldn't say that paired with the way Texas played, and that's why they missed out on the playoffs last year. So that's why this is more of a must win for Texas than it is for Ohio State.
1: Texas lost last year, as you said, went 9-3, left out of the CFP. What they have coming up after Ohio State, they get UTSA, but then they have games still on the road, Oklahoma, Tennessee, LSU, Missouri, A&M, and then they still have Ole Miss and Florida. Now, those are at home, but that's a tough slate. I just think it's bigger for Sark in regards to him being 0-2 already against Ryan Day and just his ability to win the big, big game at Texas, get him in the CFP. The only part I'll push back, I disagree a little bit, is I think it's bigger for Sark, but Ohio State, the schedule this year does, while we all think Ohio State, who's number one in the country, we think they're going to be fine, their schedule is way tougher than a year ago. So Ohio sure. State, Texas today, let's say they drop to Texas today. Let's say they lose to Texas. All right, it's a loss against a top five team and a team that would probably maybe even jump all the way up to number one or number two in the country if they beat you. Ohio State then has Kent State. But after that, they have road games against Indiana still, USC, Iowa, which will still be tricky, and then at home, Oregon, Michigan, and Illinois. I'm not saying that they can't win all of those. Of course they could win all of those. It's Ohio State and the talent and Jeremiah Smith and what they have there. But I'm just saying that schedule, there's, if you were to lose to Texas, and all right, let's say you drop one between Indiana and Oregon. There's your second loss. you may not be able to afford to lose any others. Now, maybe if you're Ohio State, you can say they can lose three and still get in. But I just, the wiggle room gets really tough if you lose to Texas, and it puts you in a spot where you have to at least split with Indiana or Oregon.
2: Yeah, no, you're right. You're right. And yeah, that's just, I mean, like, you know, we've talked all offseason about the power struggle shifting north to the Big Ten and how, look, the Big Ten, you cannot sleep on it anymore, especially with the travel schedules. I mean, the Ohio State's going to be going cross country to take on USC on Halloween this year. So it's a great point to make. Like, yeah. I do think Ohio State can bounce back because, like you said, if they can pull out those wins in Bloomington or at Kinnick Stadium in Iowa, like those could be like head turning, you know, type moves or type wins, which could help them bounce back from, you know, the hypothetical loss to Texas tonight. But to me, Alex, I want to know your thoughts. Obviously, we know the sport of football always boils down to the quarterback position. And there are two good ones in this game. You got Julian Sain and Arch Manning. Julian Sain, who was a Heisman finalist last year, and Arch Manning, who is football royalty, basically. Between the two quarterbacks, I mean, like, which one are you leaning on? Because, like, you would think, like, immediately your mind goes to, well, obviously the Manning, right? Like, that is... You might as well just say, you know, he is a direct descendant of football royalty in America, and not just the name, but he runs far better than his uncles ever did. He's 3 inches taller than Julian Sain. Like, you're probably thinking, oh yeah, I'm leaning towards Arch Manning, but look, I'm just saying that Julian was a Heisman finalist last year. He completed 77% of his throws, 32 to 8 touchdown to interception ratio, comparative to Arch, who did have a good season last year, completed 61% of his throws and a 26-7 ratio. To me, it comes down to the quarterbacks in this game. Which one's going to show up? Julian Sain, though, I believe might actually, and I'm scared to say this on radio, but Julian Sain might actually have an edge over a Manning in this.
1: There's definitely elements to that I agree with. I think Arch Manning in the run game and decisiveness there, of course, gets the edge. And that's something that we're going to see a ton of tonight. I think overall for Ohio State, though, and what we've seen from the experience aspect, while Arch Manning got better towards the end of last season, I think there's some elements that I still question for Arch in this kind of spot. Can he win a game like this, just like we're talking about with his head coach? Can he deliver? Last year, he's a completely different quarterback than he was last year. I'll give you that. In the same matchup, right? He was not ready for the moment. I remember sitting at the same group of friends I'm going to watch the game with tonight, actually. I remember watching Ohio State, Texas last year, and we were all excited to watch Arch Manning, and he was not ready. He just simply wasn't ready, and it was a problem. This year, one, Arch is more experienced. The run game for Texas is something that they are going to lean heavily on, and we'll see what Ohio State's answer is for that. I think Texas can probably run all over them for the most part. Now, I think against Texas State last week, I mean, with all due respect to them, that's not the test that we're really talking about, but I think they ran at about 4.6 yards per carry. What can Texas do on the ground against Ohio State? My struggle here is Ohio State, it's not just another game, but they have been in these spots time and time again and actually performed and delivered and won. And I haven't seen that yet from Sark and Arch Manning. Now, he has a chance to completely flip the narrative even more in his favor, and all of a sudden the Heisman odds, he's one of the favorites to begin with. But as much as everybody's talking about Mensa at Miami, if Arch Manning were to go out there today and on a national stage like this, go out there and get the win and look impressive, he could end up being co-favorite for the Heisman by the end of the night. That's the stage and opportunity he has. Otherwise, if he, you know, struggles and makes mistakes in this game, We're going to have to, I think, revisit the Arch Manning conversation just in terms of what he can do with Texas here in 2026.
2: To pivot to the other most important position in the backfield, the running back position. One guy I'm really looking forward to watching tonight is transfer out of NC State, a guy with, dare I say, a Heisman candidate in name alone, Hollywood Smothers, put up 70 yards in week one for Ohio State, 7 yards a pop. But last year, put up nearly 1,000 yards at NC State. And you pair him into that backfield with Relique Brown. I do feel like Texas's run game should be extremely strong tonight. I think Ohio State is deeper at that position. But I'm here for the Hollywood Smothers coming out party. I am so ready to watch a guy. I mean, if your name is Hollywood, you know, you can show up under the lights, and if your last name is Smothers, oh, come on, like, give me this. I am so locked in to watch this guy play, and I'm hoping he's able to continue the success that he had, last week as well as last season.
1: Yeah, I mean, that's fair. I also just think in general, this game compared to a year ago, and the ground game will play a huge role, no doubt. But I think this is going to be a higher scoring affair. This is going to be more of a shootout. I know the defense for Ohio State was impressive against Ball State, but it was Ball State, right? I think they held Ball State to 130 something yards. But you know, is that much of a barometer? No, I actually think both teams and both quarterbacks and run games all the way around are going to be able to have success. I just think the big play, the explosive play down the field, that's where Saiyan will thrive. The deep passing attack, that's where Ohio State gets a significant edge for me in this particular game. If we're talking about running backs in the run game, Texas will get the edge there. I don't think there's any question, but I think it's going to come down to some big plays in the passing game, and that's still where I will side with Ohio State. And so I know where we can give our official picks for the weekend and some of our favorite bets, but I like Ohio State. If you can still find a 2 on the board, even better at +2, but they're +1.5 at most books, but there's still maybe a 2 on the board you can find.
2: I'll probably bring this up in multiple points during this season, but this is the first I'm going to bring it up this season. This game tonight, I'm very excited for, right? It's going to be a good one. It's like kind of really the first marquee matchup we've had of the college football season. And here we are, you know, if you count week 0, 3 weeks in. With that said, this game would carry so much more weight, so much more weight. And it would mean even bigger if we ever, and we're never going to, but if we ever went back to a 4-team playoff or even just BCS play, this game would mean so much. But because we have this dang playoff and a playoff that they're getting ready to expand to 24 teams, which is absurd, this game, you know, it's like they can lose it and it's not the end of the world. It does not, the 4 quarters that these two teams match up against each other do not mean near as much as they used to in college football. And it's sad because as I'm a college football purist, I love this sport. I think I might love college football more than I love the NFL, and I love the NFL, but it sucks to see what they're doing to my poor baby and to see that they are slowly removing the edge that we loved in college football, because college football used to be every week was a playoff. Every single week, games like this matter, because you knew that if you lost, your destiny was no longer in your hands. You had to then hope for other teams ahead of you to lose for a chance to kind of get back into the top of the rankings. And because of the playoffs, this is just merely about seeding, it seems like.
1: Well, spot on. I couldn't agree more. I mean, it's hard to argue against that. I think we do remember those days. And, you know, while we're all still fired up for Texas and Ohio State tonight, in Austin, yeah, it doesn't have the same consequence. I think it makes things challenging for one of these teams just based on scheduling, but you're right. It's not, before this would have been pretty much a de facto elimination game. It's the reason why when we've talked about Ohio State and Michigan over those years and that game is not going to mean as much anymore, even though Michigan's down, you know, right this second, but back whenever they get back up, that game won't mean the same that it did in the past. And that's why if we get to 24, you're getting rid of the conference title games for a variety of reasons. But you know, what has happened is obviously money, right? And greed. But these schools now with NIL, and I am certainly not against players getting compensated, but with NIL, it has led to a lot of schools that are having to spend X amount of money through NIL, and they want to at least be able to have something to show for it, right? And what I mean by that is if you're going to spend all this money for NIL, let's say you're a mid to bottom tier SEC team, you want to have a chance every 5 to 8 years to get into the dance,
2: yeah,
1: and have something to show for it. And the expanded playoff to 24 appeases those. Because if we keep it at 12, and I would be fine as a fan, but these schools, you keep it at 12, if you're Vanderbilt or these other schools, why would you continue to spend as much money as you are on NIL when you basically would have no shot at getting in? You get to 24, I think it justifies in the eyes of some people how much money they're spending on football.
2: Yeah, no, it's a fair point, and that really is just the root of all evil in this, is the money of it, and that's the part that sucks. I just wish, like, you know, you brought up Michigan, Ohio State, all those rivalry games that are usually slated for the final week of the season, they just mean nothing now, because it's literally just about, okay, we know which teams are in the playoffs by that point. It's merely about seeding. And so it just, the venom and the ferocity of those games is just, it's puny and it's wimpy compared to what it used to be. I did see friend of the program, Paul Papps, put out a great idea that I think would be perfect to help solve at least some of that issue. Move rivalry week to week one. Put the best rivals against each other week one, because then it's the first game of the season. It still kind of means something. Whereas at the end of the season, you've already gone through your entire slate. You know who's good. You know who's bad. You know who's making the playoffs, who's not. Put it week one, and that can be a launch pad for the rest of the season. You know, put your Michigan, Ohio State's week one, put Alabama, Auburn week one, put Mizzou, Kansas week one, like just right out the gate. And that way we're guaranteed as fans too, to not have a college football slate like we had last weekend, where we were doing the Lord's work trying to hype up a slate of games that just was not sexy at all. And then you put rivalry week in week one right out the gate for college football. I think that would be phenomenal for Labor Day weekend, to just have rivals go up against rivals. Florida State, right? Like, I think it would be incredible. Georgia, LSU or whatever, you know, just like give me, or Ole Miss LSU, or LSU against literally anyone in the country with how much they're hated. I just feel like put them up week one, and I think that would make college football at least better for what it's becoming.
1: I love it as a fan. I wonder, other than some already pre-scheduled stuff, I wonder if the reason why that would never happen is the television partners. Because if you have all those rivalries, there's plenty of TV, there's plenty of TV networks, but you know, if you're Fox and, okay, Big Noon Kickoff, okay, so you have Ohio State, Michigan, duh, they're going to pick that one every single year. Okay, so that's that one. But there's another great rivalry game. And another, like, I just wonder if we'd be able to get the TV partners on board. Because the reason why, for example, last night, KUMU Border War, as much as you and I love it, it was on Fox because it was on a Friday night. If KUMU was today, right, they're not getting Big Noon Kickoff.
2: Yeah.
1: I don't think.
2: You're right. But that's where college football has the luxury of starting before the NFL. And on a Labor Day weekend, you essentially have four nights where you could do it. Friday, Saturday, Sunday, Monday. Like, you could space it out, you know, to the schedule. So that week one in college football is so much of an asset for the sport. I think that logistically you could spread them out amongst the stations. You would have way more head-to-head, you know, networks going up against each other. ESPN saying, oh, hey, look, we've got Auburn, Alabama, versus Fox saying, oh, we've got Michigan, Ohio State. You know, like, you would have those, like, competing entities going up against each other of, like, saying, no, watch our game. But I think with it being week one and on Labor Day weekend, I think it could work. I don't know. I'm just throwing spaghetti at the wall and seeing what sticks.
1: All right, coming up next, let's get to the controversy from last week, a secret clock and whether or not it's going to cause some change with Michigan and Western Michigan. Of course, the Wolverines taking on Oklahoma today as well. Let's dive into that one next here on Westwood One Sports.
0: Monday Night Football, Chiefs, Broncos, a legendary rivalry with historic ramifications. These two teams combined have won the AFC West the last 16 consecutive seasons. Who will take the lead this season? Chiefs at Broncos, Monday night, 8:15 Eastern on the Westwood One Sports app.
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1: 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Don't forget, you guys can call or text into the show as well. If you want to interact with us, you can do so anytime throughout the show here each and every Saturday when we're on from 8 a.m. Eastern to 1 p.m. 310-840-4910. 310-840-4910. Also over on YouTube and Twitch, you can interact in the chat there. We always appreciate that interaction. What are you watching today? What are from some of your favorite bets maybe over at BetMGM as we head into college football Saturday? Maybe you got some thoughts still, though, Austin, on the chaos from Ann Arbor last weekend where we all saw Michigan Hail Mary to win it 13-12 over Western Michigan, where everybody thought there was no time on the clock, an extra second was added, and since then it has caused an uproar from the MAC all of a sudden. They initially kind of were just playing the nice card and were willing to play the game and say, no, it was handled properly and their AD said all the right things. And then you saw the MAC come out with a statement saying the proper protocols were not followed, they claimed, by the Big Ten. Quote, upon the conclusion of the Western Michigan-Michigan football game, the Mid-American Conference and Western Michigan contacted the Big Ten to seek clarification regarding replay review. The Big Ten explained the ball touched a player who was out of bounds before the clock reached double zeros, resulting in one additional play being awarded. The Big Ten then provided video and audio of the replay, which confirmed the explanation provided to us, and they said they commend Western Michigan for an outstanding effort. That was the initial statement, but then after all this happened, later in the week, you saw Western Michigan and the MAC said, wait a second, we actually don't believe the protocols were followed. And it seemed as if they were trying to get the result of the game overturned. Now, as this is continued to go on this week, it feels like there's no real avenue for that to happen. And it's significant for Western Michigan, who theoretically, with a win over Michigan, could have a chance to represent the group of six at some point. That's not the case here. Look, it was a Hail Mary that still had to be made by Underwood and a great catch. However, man, the fact that we're willing to say that the clock in a stadium, that the fans, the coaches, and the refs on the field all saw, but there's this secret clock that only the Big Ten could see, and that's the one we go by, is absolutely asinine, absolutely ridiculous. And that's why the Big Ten announced this week they're going to at least now allow, like the ACC, all of us, to see inside their replay review center while this is happening. And I appreciate the transparency, but they screwed this thing up last week big time.
2: Yeah, Kansas spent this week trying to pitch the border war as right versus wrong, but really it was Michigan versus Western Michigan that was right versus wrong. It's been so funny to watch. Like, obviously, the entire country outside of those who wear maize and blue agree that Western Michigan had that game flat out stolen from them. It would be as if, let's say, I don't know, 2007, Appalachian State went into the Big House and blocked a field goal for the win and were able to run it back. But, oh, what's that? There's a maize flag on the field and it is offsides is calling back that play and giving Michigan another attempt at a field goal to win the game. And thus the very first game on Big Ten Network, Michigan ends up pulling out and winning on an untimed down at the end of the game. That's essentially what happened. That a smaller school that was getting paid to be there, playing their asses off for 60 minutes and exactly 60 minutes and getting the win taken away from them because this game was for whatever reason 60 minutes and 1 second. It's kind of a shame. And I've seen Michigan fans probably on the grandest stage of them all, Rich Eisen and other big Michigan fans and media trying to proclaim, well, with the 1 second left, they still had to complete a Hail Mary. They still had one more play that Western Michigan could have deflected down and stopped before it all went down. That play should have never happened. It shouldn't have ever happened. That is, it's absurd to even make that argument, because Western Michigan won the 60 minutes of football that should have been played. And the fact of the matter of there being two clocks or whatever, since when has this been a thing ever? You would think, you know, broadcasters would make that known in every single game being played. They would drive that point home harder than they do that the yellow line is not the official line for a first down, as they do in every broadcast. They would tell you, well, these clocks aren't entirely synced, or there is some delay back between us and the booth. But no, they've never brought that up. And it's absolutely ridiculous. And for us college football fans that don't have a dog in the hunt, it really takes a lot of wind out of the sails of what should have been, if not the greatest, at very least the second best game of the week today with Oklahoma and Michigan.
1: Yeah, we can get to that matchup. It is a big one with the Sooners, 5.5-point favorites against the Wolverines. But look, I think if we all asked ourselves honestly and gave an honest answer, if Western Michigan was in the exact same spot with the Hail Mary, would there have been an extra second back on the clock? And nobody, I think, can honestly answer and say, yes, the same thing would have benefited Western Michigan in that spot. It just wouldn't.
2: And it's a great point.
1: Yes, it's good now. The Big Ten's going to be transparent with the replay center. I think every conference should be doing this. I loved it from the ACC the last year when we were able to see behind the scenes with their conversations, the official on the field with the replay center. And it honestly is kind of cool, but it does allow you to eliminate some of the conspiracy theories when you do that. But the Big Ten, not only were they not transparent with that access yet until this week, but as you said, this hidden clock that only the Big Ten replay center had, nobody's ever been aware of that. Nobody's ever been aware of that. And it's ridiculous. And yeah, Western Michigan absolutely had a win stolen away from them. And yes, Michigan still had to throw the football in the end zone, and it was a great catch, but that's not the point. They already stopped the Hail Mary once. They shouldn't have to stop one twice when there was no time on the clock.
2: Yeah.
1: So now it does set up where Michigan, I feel like, other than, as you said, Wolverine fans, I feel like most of the country is rooting for Oklahoma. Do you get that sense today where Michigan's a 5.5-point favorite, I'm sorry. And because of that, I think that's, you know, if Michigan would have lost while they dropped out of the top 25, I think Michigan would have been, you know, a 6.5 or 7-point underdog. Instead, they're only 5. I like Oklahoma quite a bit, actually, in this game. I was not impressed with Underwood. We saw from Kyle Whittingham, by the way, about his quarterback as well. And I think there's a chance that, you know, Underwood won't finish the season as a starter.
2: That line scares me so much.
1: Okay.
2: It's like Vegas. What do you know? What do you know that we don't? We all watched Underwood last week. Michigan was terrible offensively. Defensively, they looked good. I mean, I guess for as much credit as you want to give them against Western Michigan, but and look, I say that, you know, what if Western Michigan is like a playoff team this year? Like, what if they are the best team in college football? And here we are lamenting Michigan for barely beating a Western Michigan team. But that's neither here nor there. I'm just like so curious as to why this line is as close as it is. Because we all, just the eye test alone, OU looked great last week. Obviously, they were playing, what, like UTEP or something. They absolutely just ran roughshod last week. Michigan, though, struggled mightily. I don't understand why this line is as close as it is. Obviously, -5 at BetMGM, but I'm curious to like that. It's almost the line is making this game more interesting for me than knowing what these two teams are. Because I'm like, will this game be close? Because to me, I'm like you, Alex. I was like, there's no chance. OU is going to run away with this. In fact, I hammered OU. I said, give me that with what they're 5 points. Are you kidding me? All they have to do is win by a touchdown. Yeah, OU is going to look so good. But I don't know, man. I'm like, what if last week, you know, Michigan goes all LSU. It's us versus everyone. And we all saw the performance LSU put up last week against Clemson. Like, what if this is just like the trampling launch pad for Michigan for the rest of the season? And they're just like, you know, they go on some run. I don't know. I'm just saying that line is scary, and odds makers always know better than we do. So why is it that that close? Why is it -5 rather than -15 or something?
1: I hear you. Yeah, you don't like the smell test is not coming out good for you when it comes to that line. I think, you know, the reason why I like Oklahoma, a lot of it is not just Oklahoma, but it is the quarterback play at Michigan right now. We know Kyle Whittingham has Bryce Underwood pretty much acknowledged he's on a short lease heading into week 2. And this is Underwood who, if you go and look at not actual turnovers, but turnover worthy plays, Underwood had 5 of them in week 1. He had 15 all of last year. And Western Michigan, with all due respect to them, you're a little concerned about the talent gap now that existed there and what they were able to do versus what Oklahoma has talent-wise. And Western Michigan got pressure on 6 of the 23 dropbacks last week against Underwood in Michigan. I'm worried about the Michigan offensive line going up against the Sooners front. And so, yeah, maybe it does smell weird. Maybe it's a bit of a trap, but and it seems too simple here. But I do like Oklahoma -5, one of the favorites today.
2: You did say earlier about the Big Ten being way more transparent in their replay system, replay review, which I think, again, as you said, to echo your point, that's something that should be commonplace across all of college football. I think every conference should follow suit.
1: I wish the NFL did it.
2: That original idea stems from the UFL. So honestly, it's just the greatest spring league, just proving again why it is as great as it is, because it is just paving the way for football to be better for everyone. Never forget that the UFL brought transparency into their replay room first before anyone else. And it look, you won't see a Western Michigan ending in the UFL, mainly because nobody watches the UFL, but also because they are very transparent in their replay room, and people would have an upheaval if they said, let's just throw 1 second back on the clock.
1: The technology stuff has always been good with the secondary leagues. I'll give you that. There's always been some advancements like that have given some ideas to the NFL, whether we're talking about this current spring league in the UFL or the 25 others that tried before them. I'll give you that. That's for sure. But the play on the field,
2: this
1: not so much.
2: The Skycam was originally used in XFL rather than the first iteration. So on field interviews, on field cameras, all XFL ideas that the NFL has since stolen, and it's made the watching experience for all of us better. So if anything, spring football gives us more than just

0: The 49ers made a global statement, beating the Rams in the NFL's first regular season game from Australia. Was Melbourne San Fran's first stop on a championship journey? Westwood One Sports.
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7: 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Alex Gold, Austin Huff with you on this Saturday. Coming up in 15 minutes, we'll talk college football with Tim Brando. He was on the call last night in Lawrence for Kansas and Missouri. The Border War, a impressive and dominating win for Eli Drinkwitz and the Missouri Tigers. We'll talk about the reaction after the game from Eli and also a little bit about the SEC. Plus tonight, Texas and Ohio State. Looking forward to having one of the legendary voices of sports and of college football, Tim Brando, join us in just a bit here on Westwood One Sports. But it's time for the sounds of the week, Austin. And thinking of college football, we start with Dabo Swinney and Clemson, who got embarrassed in Baton Rouge last week. 51-10 loss to Lane Kiffin and company. This thing was never close. Here was Dabo when he was asked just about the offseason and whether he has regrets.
8: Do you regret anything about your offseason roster construction right now?
9: Chapel, you come with all these questions. I tell you, you're the gotcha guy. No, I don't, man. I regret being 0-1 right now. I regret that. But can you ask me that at the end of the season? You know, the season ain't over. I mean, we got one game, got 11 more. What if we go 11-1? You promised me you asked me that, man?
8: Yeah.
9: Okay, good. I'll answer it, all right? But I'm not answering questions like that, you know, Chapel. I know that's your role, and that's in this environment, you know, to be the guy that wants to create all the controversy and ask the controversial questions. If that's who you are, that's fine. I get it. But I'll answer that. We played one game. One game, all right? Did you play football? Okay, well, they give you 12 games, and at the end of the year, you count them up, all right? And you know, that's when those type of questions are fair to me. You know, not after one game to maybe the best team in the country.
7: Okay. There are still a lot of games to go. But holy crap, whenever a coach or, whenever you get to the, well, did you play college football? To try to be demeaning. By the way, that question had nothing to do about like, oh, do you know the X's and O's of football? And like, oh,
10: no.
7: The question was, do you regret your offseason and how basically you built the roster? I'm not saying he has to love the question, but it's a very fair question. You don't have to have played football at a high level to be able to ask that question. Come on now, Dabo. This is ridiculous.
10: Yeah. Dabo, here's how you answer that question. No. Did you see how much quicker that was? Did you see how little headlines that answer would get than the ones that you got? You know, you called that reporter the gotcha guy. That dude wasn't the gotcha guy. That was the gotcha. That answer you gave was far more damaging than the question that was asked. It was, like Alex said, it was condescending for you to then swerve. Like, first of all, took off on this flight, could not land the plane, and eventually it led you to, have you ever played footballville? You never want to go there as a head coach because it's just, it's condescending, and the public outcry from that is never going to be on your side. But Dabo Swinney, offensive-minded guy, this is just a play out of the playbook. Which playbook? The playbook of coaches that are soon to be fired, because Dabo has not put out the level of wins that Clemson has grown accustomed to under the Dabo Swinney tenure. It is, his shtick is kind of running stale a little bit. Hickory Dickory Dock, Dabo Swinney's time on the clock is running out. And this is just the next play in the long line of plays that you make before a coach is fired. We've seen this played out a million times in our careers, right, Alex? Like every time a coach is feeling that the Bunsen burner underneath his seat being fired up and being turned up, you start to see him unravel a little bit over what was a really ugly loss, but then he made it even uglier with the post-game press conference, and it was just completely uncalled for.
7: So Clemson will try to bounce back, and we'll see how we're talking about that program here in a couple weeks. But you're right. It does feel like the tide is well past, you know, time to possibly result in a change in leadership, although financially I think it's going to be really difficult to move on from Dabo. All right, let's continue the sounds of the week. Aaron Rodgers was on the Not Just Football podcast and was talking about a wide variety of subjects, including an ex-fiance, got into obviously his normal rants that he likes to get into, but he also was talking up Chicago fans.
10: What?
2: I hated missing that game with... I mean, I just could not grip a ball.
3: Yeah.
2: You know, I wore a cast for like 4 or 5 weeks, but I could not grip the ball that week. It was, you know, it was 6 days after I'd broken it in 4 spots, but I'm like, I desperately wanted, that was like in the beginning of the season. It was like, yeah, I want to play Green Bay.
3: Yeah.
2: But it was in Pittsburgh.
3: Right.
2: I could not wait to go back to Soldier Field.
3: That would have been.
2: It just killed me. And the fans were awesome.
3: Yeah. It was a great environment.
2: I love Chicago. I know they hate me. I love Chicago fans.
3: Yeah.
2: Even when I told them that I owned them. It was because everybody in the front row was flipping me off and screaming at me. I was like, but I love that. They are great sports fans.
3: Yeah.
2: And the interactions were amazing. I mean, people were flipping me off in the stands. I love it.
3: What was it like being part of the AFC North rivalries now?
2: That's good. It's really good. You know, it's different. Like, it doesn't have the same energy for me just because I grew up with so many of these. I grew up in the league with like playing against Urlacher and Briggs and Peanut Tillman in Chicago and playing against Vandenbosch and Sue and Fairley and, you know, all those crazy guys they had there. And then Minnesota was, I mean, my first year starting.
3: Jared Allen.
2: They had Pat Williams.
3: Kevin Williams.
2: Jared Allen and Edwards, I think.
3: Yeah, Ray Edwards.
2: Then you had E.J. Henderson, Ben Lieber, Chad Greenway.
10: Mm-hmm.
2: I mean, they had Antoine Winfield, who was one of the best, you know, outside-inside corners that we had seen at that point.
3: Yeah.
2: You know, like one of, in my opinion, like the three guys that could do it, Charles Woodson could do it, Rondé could do it. And Antoine could do it. Like at a super high level. Because playing the nickel at a high level is different than playing the outside.
3: Yeah.
2: But like growing up in those rivalries, like you had so much more opportunities. Mm-hmm. But I feel the hatred in some of them. And
10: what was that, Aaron Rodgers actually giving praise to the city of Chicago? Like what? This has been the summer of the upside down for Aaron Rodgers, because here he is. He's literally praising Chicago sports fans after literally decades of torture and just ripping them out. And obviously discount double checking them by screaming, "I own you," after scoring game winning touchdowns. But even prior to that, this summer, he made amends with his family, which that I don't think we ever saw that coming. And then prior to that, he got married, apparently, that we still don't have full details about or any information about. We just have to take his word for it and the fact that he wears a ring to practice. But outside of that, we have no other further proof that he was married. But, I mean, that's like three major life things happening for Aaron Rodgers in the span of an offseason. What world are we living in?
7: He knows this is it. He knows this is the last year of him playing. I feel like there's some freedom that comes with that. And I am fascinated. I know we'll go through the week one NFL slate later on in the show. But, you know, Mike McCarthy back with Rodgers, one last hurrah. I don't know where you're at on Pittsburgh. I'm not saying they're going to win the division, but I don't believe they're going to be terrible. A lot of people think they're going to stink. I think they're going to be similar where they've been. I think they're in that 9-10 win range. If things went really right for them, maybe they could sneak to 11. And then here in week one, they're going to get an Atlanta team that's got Cooper Rush starting. And so the Steelers, you know, are pretty nice favorites. I think up to 4.5 or 5 now in the betting markets. But yeah, Aaron Rodgers propping up your city, your sports fans there in Chicago.
10: And you said Cooper Rush is starting the game, which makes the second string my guy Jack Strand.
7: I know.
10: Huh? Four-string quarterback for the Falcons who doesn't have a profile picture on NFL or ESPN.com. I mean, look, out of Minnesota Moorhead College. Come on, Jack Strand. You are one Cooper Rush injury away from – this is your time to shine, my man. That has been my guy all throughout camp, and I'm there. You won't find a bigger Jack Strand fan on this planet.
7: All right, up next, Tim Brando, one of the legendary college football voices, will join us to talk about last night's rivalry game and what to expect.
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28: A better life with Dr. Sanjay Gupta.
29: You must know by now that healthy food and regular exercise can help keep your body young. But here's something that surprised me. New study out of the University College London found that engaging with arts and culture could slow biological aging by roughly the same amount. Researchers looked at more than 3,500 people and compared their chronological age, that's how many candles someone has on their cake, with their biological age, a measure of the body's condition down to the cellular level. People who regularly took part in the arts, visiting a museum, going to a concert or the theater, they tended to age more slowly. What's more, how often you do it, how many different kinds you try, that seems to matter. So go see that exhibit, catch some live music, get tickets to the show you're thinking about. It could benefit you in ways that you haven't even considered. I'm Dr. Sanjay Gupta, helping you live a better life.
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1: 10 o'clock out east here on Westwood One Sports. 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Alex Gold, Austin Huff with you. We're expected to be joined by Tim Brando, one of the great college football announcers. He was in Lawrence last night for Kansas and Missouri on the call on Fox. And, of course, a full slate of college football action today. We want to check in with Tim Brando, who we've had on the show before. So we will try to get him on the line. A late night last night calling a game. And as you know, he's a busy announcer and making his way to the airport. So we're trying to catch him. He's nice enough to try to work with us here. So hopefully we can get him on the phone before he hops on his flight as well. While we're waiting to connect with Tim, though, Austin, let's talk about some of these games in week one of the NFL. We know two are already in the book.
2: Oh, baby.
1: I can't wait for a full Sunday of just sitting
2: on the couch,
1: red zone channel. It's like my favorite thing. Look, I hate having to wait to Monday night to watch the team I cover and be at Arrowhead, but I must say the benefit of Monday Night Football, as you know, when your Bears or Titans are playing on Monday, the nice thing is that means all day Sunday you can just stick with Hanson in red zone and you're good to go.
2: Yeah. Well, and you have a stress-free Sunday tomorrow on week one of the NFL season. That's incredible. Like, you are extremely lucky to have that to where it's like you can just enjoy football tomorrow. Whereas, like, the rest of us, we'll be stressing over one game or another. but you get to just sit back, kick your feet up Ferris Bueller style, put your hands behind your head and just watch Scott Hansen and his beautiful teeth, which apparently I learned this week, no braces. They're all natural teeth.
1: Oh, wow.
2: No veneers, no nothing. That is Scott Hansen has just an incredible smile with no work done whatsoever. So kudos to him. And I cannot wait for him to say 7 hours of what used to be commercial free, but now has some ads football right here on NFL Red Zone.
1: Yeah, I can't wait for it, man. I am fired up for tomorrow. Let's go through a couple of these games, though. I'll give you the opportunity here because the Tennessee Titans, one of the games in the 1 o'clock Eastern slate, the Jets at the Titans. This one is for the sickos. If you're going to be talking about the games of the week, it's probably not the first one that comes to mind, but because Austin can start with this one.
2: Easy.
1: The total is only
2: 39.5.
1: The Titans are 1.5-point favorites. We can talk Survivor later because this will be a game where some people might roll the dice on the Jets or the Titans. Tennessee, we all want to see Cam Ward. I want to see what he can do with Carnell Tate, new look team, Robert Saleh and company. I'm not trying to poke the bear here just because you and I are still feuding over the border war from last night. I must say, Titans long-term could be better. I think Geno Smith in a week one spot like this, I think the Jets are going to win this game. I like the Jets plus 1.5.
2: Okay, hang on. I think this is just bad blood spilling over from last night's rivalry. You're a Kansas guy, I'm a Mizzou guy. You're a Chiefs guy, I'm a Titans guy. Keep in mind, Titans did beat the Chiefs last year too. I didn't want to have to bring that up today.
1: Yeah, Gardner Minshew and Chris Oladokun. Yeah.
2: Hey, it doesn't matter. That's Titans had friggin' a rookie at quarterback. So this is an interesting game for one reason and one reason only, and it's because one of these two teams is going to be 1-0 after week one. They're going to have a win in the first week of the season, which feels like it's unheard of for both of these franchises, at least over the last half decade or so. It is the Robert Saleh Bowl, the revenge game for him. Coaches do tend to fare well against their former teams. I believe they've won like their last six or something in matchups like this. But playing a New York Jets team on the weekend of 9/11, they've got that fuel behind them, right? Like that energy. So they will be ready to play. This was supposed to be the Chris Johnson game as well, because he was going to be honored and inducted into the team's Ring of Honor at halftime. But unfortunately, unforeseen circumstances, had to postpone that because he is unable to travel to Nashville this weekend. We hope the best for Chris Johnson. Obviously, he's going through a really rough battle with ALS as he has just gone downhill mightily over the last year and a half. But I do think this game is interesting because one team has to win. Or I guess the most comedic outcome of this entire thing would be for them to tie, which I am always here for. Is just a Jets and Titans tie after week one.
1: Yeah, like for me, it's because this is week one. Like as the season goes on, I do think Cam Ward and Carnell Tate and this Titans team can start being dangerous, as in surprise some teams and maybe play spoiler and get to that seven win mark. That's kind of where I have them at. But in week one, I feel like Geno Smith, say what you will about it, like this is a spot where like they have the edge at quarterback in this game. And I think Aaron Glenn, who is also, you know, coaching for his job, right? If they get off to a terrible start, Aaron Glenn will be out very quickly with the Jets. I think they'll win more games in New York this year than we realize. I like Geno quite a bit in this particular spot in week one. So give me the Jets plus one and a half against your Tennessee Titans.
2: You're a monster, but I do agree. One of these two teams, if not both, will be better than I think we're all expecting them to be this season.
1: All right, let's keep going through the slate, though. I do want to skip ahead a little bit to maybe a game that has a little more attention for some people out there. Buffalo at Houston. The Bills, 1.5 point favorites in this one. The total, 44.5. Josh Allen has never won in Houston. C.J. Stroud, on the other hand, is 0-6 in the first 2 weeks of the season against the spread. In his career, they've only scored about 17 points per game in those spots. Josh Allen has really struggled, though, against this Texans defense. And I think the popular pick here seems to be Houston. We've talked about previewing these teams all offseason in divisions. I like the Bills. I'll go favorite here, -1. And the thought for me is just, while I know Josh has struggled against the Texans defense, and that's a reality. And Joe Brady's first game as a head coach, I'm just out still on Stroud. He's got to prove to me that he can bounce back and return to form a little bit. And I get it. The playoffs was not how he played all in the regular season. Like, he wasn't as bad in the regular season as he was in the playoffs. But the wide receiver room is injured again. And are they going to be able to protect C.J. Stroud? I like Buffalo here in this spot, -1, despite the history.
2: As much as I want to go with Buffalo, I feel like there's still so much in the air. Obviously, you move on from Sean McDermott, and I didn't love that move when it happened. You still have Josh Allen, which is one of the best quarterbacks in the league, and C.J. Stroud has not been great. But I keep going back to that Houston Texans defense. That defense is so good. Well, I mean, we've been talking all about the Seahawks defense and how generationally great they are. This Texans defense is right on par with that Seahawks defense. It's just they don't have a quarterback that can throw the football to give themselves a better record. I do think C.J. Stroud will be better this year. It's a prove-it year. He has to be better. Otherwise, he may not be in the league for much longer. So I actually like the Texans in this one.
1: All right, we're on opposite sides there. We'll keep track of that as well. All right, we continue going through the early slate of games tomorrow in the NFL. Atlanta at Pittsburgh. The Steelers were around 3.5-point favorites. This line has ballooned up to 6, and that is because of the quarterback news. Tua out for this game. Cooper Rush is going to start on Sunday for Atlanta. Certainly now that the line's gone up to 6, maybe that causes you to want to bet on Atlanta here. I think the Steelers win this game. I don't know if I like it as much at 6, but it's hard to believe that Aaron Rodgers and Mike McCarthy in their first game back together at home are losing this game. I liked Atlanta back when it was going to be a healthy Tua, when they were +4.5 or so. I don't like Atlanta with Cooper Rush here. I think this is going to be a popular Survivor pick for a lot of people, which is a little scary. But suddenly, I bet you a lot of entries in people's Survivor flipped over to the Pittsburgh Steelers once they saw that Cooper Rush is starting this game.
2: The deal breaker in this matchup is Atlanta Falcons' fourth string quarterback, Jack Strand, because he has won T.J. Watt sack on Cooper Rush away from taking over as QB1 for this Falcons team. Now, this is Jack Strand. You're like, who's Jack Strand? Oh, I don't know. He's just out of Minnesota Moorhead College. He stands at 6'5", 240 pounds. And he doesn't have a profile picture on either ESPN.com or NFL.com. And 0.1% of all ESPN fantasy teams country have this guy rostered on their team. So to those absolute monsters out there, you psychopaths that have Jack Strand on your fantasy team, I'm looking out for you. Jack Strand is the deal breaker in this. So basically what I'm saying is the Steelers are going to win this one outright.
1: All right, another game to check in. Let's go down to the Saints and the Lions. This game actually is up in Detroit, though, I should note. Saints at Detroit. Detroit, 6.5-point favorites, the total 49.5. Up to 7, maybe, now it looks like, at BetMGM. You think that this is one of the more interesting ones because Detroit, a team that is trying to bounce back after not making the postseason. You got a Saints team that everybody's very high on in the NFC South, Tyler Shuck and company. I'm not a huge believer in Detroit this year, and I did not pick the Saints to win the NFC South. So I'm really curious just to see how this game plays out. We know Jordan Tyson is not available for New Orleans in this particular game. Jahmyr Gibbs is still there in Detroit, but no David Montgomery anymore. I think this is one of the more intriguing games of the entire weekend. I'm staying away from it from a betting angle. I will not be betting either side because I really don't believe in either team in terms of bigger picture winning their division. But I do want to see what Kellen Moore can do in another year, another offseason with Tyler Shuck, and maybe the Saints can surprise some people here against Detroit.
2: The Detroit Lions, for lack of a better term, are Cinderella, and they, you know, were so close. They made it to the ball. They danced with the prince, and they were so close to getting that coveted ring and getting married to said prince. But then the clock struck 11:59, and it started ringing towards midnight, and their carriage turned back into a pumpkin. Their horses turned back into mice, and now they're really wondering, are we really the princess that we thought we were, or are we going to have to go back and start sweeping the floors for our evil stepsisters? That's what this is kind of determining this season. For I love Dan Campbell. I love what he has done with the Lions. I love that he has brought them back to the forefront of football. But this is kind of a make or break it year, and I don't want to overreact to week one, but you want to get off to a good start if you're Dan Campbell against the Saints. I do just slightly. I don't think they're going to cover, but I do think the Lions win over the Saints, who I'm much higher on the Saints this year than I was last year, just based off of the way that they ended last year. But I do think the Lions get this one at home.
1: All right, one final game here before we'll be joined by Tim Brando coming up in the next segment. We'll talk some college football with him, not only about a game he was calling yesterday between Kansas and Missouri, but of course the rest of today's slate, including Texas and Ohio State. The other game that in this early window of the NFL, though, that I think is kind of interesting is Tampa at Cincinnati, Austin. Baker Mayfield ends up getting that contract extension, despite him saying he wasn't going to talk anymore. Yeah. His agent worked behind the scenes, and he got a nice 3-year extension, and everybody's all happy again, and they can move on. A lot of the narrative on Tampa, and not just from you, but from others, was, hey, contract year Baker, that's why you like the Bucs in the division. How about this spot, though? Cincinnati, 3.5-point favorites. Joe Burrow, we know that he's been talking a lot this offseason about it's do-or-die time. They at least went out and appear to have improved the defense, but I got to believe it. I got to see it to believe it, right? Like, they went out and spent some money. I like Tampa to cover. I think Cincy wins this game, but I do like Tampa to cover the 3.5 in this spot based on Zach Taylor's September track record. And I need that Cincy defense to prove to me they actually are better.
2: Yeah. Yeah, right. This is hey Bucks, or I mean Bengals, you improve that defense. Now it's time to show it. But to the Tampa Bay Buccaneers, what are you doing? What are you doing? Why did you extend Baker Mayfield? And I'm not saying that because Baker Mayfield's bad. No, quite the opposite. Baker Mayfield is great. I think he is a phenomenal quarterback, and I think that they should have him for the long haul. But you do not extend him in a contract season. Baker Mayfield plays his best when he is in a contract year, when he's got a little chip on his shoulder. You saw that when you brought him in his first year on a 1-year deal. to be the guy to replace the guy in Tom Brady. And what did he do? He continued your reign of the NFC South. And now you extend him right before the season? That takes that massive chip that is on Baker Mayfield's shoulder, and it removes it. So for that reason, I'm going with the Bengals in this one, because I just don't think that the Bucs, especially with the way they things ended last year, I don't think that they're going to come out here guns blazing like they would if Baker Mayfield was knowing he was playing for a new contract.
1: Those are just a couple of games on the Week 1 Sunday NFL slate. We will continue talking NFL games, some of our favorite plays throughout the show today. Up next, though, let's get back to college football. Tim Brando, one of the great college football voices, was on the call last night for Fox with Kansas and Missouri. Want to get his perspective on the slate today. Texas and Ohio State, how does he see that one playing out? We'll do that next here on Westwood One Sports.
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17: I want to tell everybody, obviously the Nelk fans know, yo, Steiny running it, I'm doing you a favor. 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Could be crazy. 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
1: 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Alex Gold, Austin Huff with you on this college football Saturday, counting down to kickoff. And of course, later on tonight, we've got Texas and Ohio State. We will certainly get to that with our next guest. But, Austin and I, both part of the border war. Austin, an MU grad. I'm a KU grad. And I was in Lawrence last night, about a half hour from where I'm broadcasting from for that. The atmosphere was amazing. And the guy on the call of the game for Fox last night, Tim Brando, joins us right now here on Westwood One Sports, one of the great college football announcers of all time, at Tim Brando on Twitter and X. Tim, it's great to have you on the show again. You were, as I said, in Lawrence last night. You're well aware of the history and how much this rivalry means to people around these parts. What did you make of just the buildup and ultimately the atmosphere last night?
26: Well, the atmosphere was tremendous, and I enjoyed every bit of it. I always enjoy coming to Lawrence, and for that matter, in the years that I've gone to Columbia, I felt the same way. And I think it's great that they played, 21 years since they played a game in Lawrence. And I talked with both coaches at pretty good length about when they're going to crank it back up again. And I think it's scheduled to start, 2030, maybe 2031. And Coach Drink had indicated to me that, you know, he and Leipold, they get along very well, and he thinks that it's possible that they can get it worked out scheduling wise to maybe crank it back up a little bit before that. I hope so, because it's a great game to have. Although I think the aftermath, I did see what Drink had to say about the hype video, and I don't disagree with that. I really don't. I think in trying to get your fans excited and your student body all pumped up, sometimes you can take it a little bit far, particularly given what we see going on in the campuses around the country today. Things can get a little bit too hot on the political front. And we all know the history. We all know where it came from. And it is deep-seated. And it's I think it's much more critical where this rivalry was founded when compared to, say, other rivalries in college athletics, like Michigan, Ohio State, Auburn, Alabama, those kinds of games. So I think you got to be tempered to some extent. There's no reason to take it as far as I thought that particular video did.
2: Well, Tim, do you feel like having the you know, what, 10, 15 years off, however long it was that they took a little hiatus in this rivalry for after Mizzou went to the SEC. That paired with this being the last one, at least for the next few years, played a hand in the intensity of it. Obviously, you don't have to preach it to Alex and I. We grew up with, right, you know, this intense rivalry. But I feel like a lot of the country was unfamiliar with just how deep-seated this rivalry is. Do you think just the lack of playing over, you know, these 2 decades
26: absolutely, made
2: it heightened?
26: Yeah. Oh, yeah. They, in Louisiana, where I'm from, I saw that happen during the 80s, the early 80s, when Tulane and LSU were in the midst of a hassle about maybe not playing that game any longer. Tulane, the big private school in New Orleans, and LSU, of course, the state school of the state of Louisiana. And of course, conferences and where the SEC was going with its direction and where Tulane was going with its. Ultimately, they did stop that series about maybe 10, 12, 15 years ago. But it could get really heated on the field, no doubt about that. So I think anytime you have a series like that that's been going on, you know, since the late 1800s going to 1900, and all of a sudden then you don't play for a long period of time, say 10 to 15, 20 years, more than a decade. Yeah, you're in that situation where you're heightening it. Maybe you feel like some of your fans need to be reminded, but I don't think you guys are from there, so you tell me. I don't think many fans need to be reminded. This is something that's been passed down from generation to generation. I was staying at the Eldridge Hotel, and I ran across a group of gentlemen that played both football and basketball at Kansas. And I had the great Gary Bender of CBS Sports fame, whose son Brett is my spotter. He's an alum of KU, did his undergrad at Wichita State, got his master's and taught actually at Kansas until they moved to the Tempe area and Arizona State. But he comes back as often as he can whenever we do a game at Kansas, and he was with me down on the field before the game. All those guys that were part of that coffee club at the Eldridge Hotel, they were telling me the stories of things that happened when they played. And yeah, it was ugly. There's no question about that. So what happens from generation to generation, those season tickets and fans of both teams, they've heard about it from their moms, from their grandmoms and granddads. And so it's already there. We know it. But I think that sometimes, and particularly these times, you know, we're living in a much more polarized time than say we were in the 60s, 70s and 80s. And I think that you're flirting with danger sometimes when you get that specific about what happened. We all know the history, but we don't always have to be proud of all the history. I think that was the point that Drink was trying to make. And I thought it was well-founded. You know, he stirs the pot, Eli Drinkwitz is, and I like it. And I think he's a little bit like Steve Spurrier that way. I think there's a refreshing quality to that. And I think it'll land pretty well with people that matter at both schools. I think he genuinely wants to play this game. And I know Lance Leipold does too.
1: We're talking to Tim Brando, of course, college football announcer for Fox Sports. All right, let's get on the field though today, Tim, and in the game everybody's keyed in on later on tonight in Austin with Texas and Ohio State. We know it's been 2 years in a row for Ohio State defeating the Longhorns. Last year, it probably, along with another loss, maybe kept Texas out of the CFP. I know last week both schools, you know, had quote-unquote warm-up games against Ball State and Texas State. Is this the year, though, that the Longhorns get it done against Ohio State, where Texas is, I think, a 1.5-point favorite at last check?
26: Well, if not this year, when would be my question, because this is as loaded as Sark's team has been. Other than maybe Oregon and Indiana, I don't think there's a better receiving core in the country, better roster of receivers than Texas has. Texas has also, I think, enhanced its front, and it was already good. I think it's great now. You can make a case that Texas has the second best roster to Oregon in the country this year, deep at every position on the field. But, you know, Ryan Day and the Buckeyes have had a way of not losing a lot of games through the course of the years. And the win they had last year, when you think about it, was one of those first game situations where neither team played its best. I think that they'll play at a higher level tonight than they did last year. Arch is now come of age, has his feet planted underneath him. You know, the young man that was playing last night, by example, for Kansas, you know, that guy's got a great future. Marshall is going to be a great player. But he was tight early in the game. He was missing open receivers. As coaches say, sometimes you miss the layups and you're in trouble. Last year, Arch was missing layups in that game. Wide open receivers that he just rushed it. Or maybe it was overthrowing or underthrowing open receivers. And you saw him get his act together at the end of the year. He was, I think, victimized by the hype over just his own individual talent and his name being Manning. He didn't say he was going to be that great, but everybody else did. I think the last three or four games of the year, he sort of carried the Longhorns. So I think from a quarterbacking standpoint, they're going to be in much better shape, you know, tonight than they were this time a year ago. And Julian Sayin, I think, probably has a little something to prove too, because as good as he is, he's probably the fourth or fifth guy that you think of at quarterback now. Okay. Other people have overshadowed him from the back half of last year all the way into the hype starting this season. It's a toss up game. No question about it. I think Ohio State wants to play bully ball, and they want to pound the rock and see if they can beat them the way Georgia, you know, Georgia sort of had Texas's number. And I think that that's the blueprint for beating them is to pound the rock and force them into a game of will and hopefully that they won't be as willing as you. I think that's what Ohio State's going to try to do.
2: The other game that we had circled on today's slate, or at least we did have circled up until the outcome of last week, was Oklahoma, Michigan. And after the obviously Western Michigan, Michigan debacle, Michigan did not play well in that game, and thus leading us to believe that Oklahoma was just going to blow Michigan out of the water. But that line is only -5 for Oklahoma on BetMGM, and it makes us wonder, what are we missing here? Is there something that we're not seeing in this Michigan team that has them at least so close in according to line with Oklahoma?
26: Well, I think home field has a lot to do with it, and people know that the talent is there, even though they underachieved in spots a week ago. Let's remember now, Western Michigan's really good. And I had Lance Taylor against Wisconsin in his first year at Camp Randall. And I was impressed with that team that night. I did not expect them to be in that game late, but they were. They had a chance to win the game in the fourth quarter. He's a hell of a coach. He's going to be stepping into a big job here the next year or two. So they're good. I think that may be what's affecting the line is Western Michigan's got a lot of street cred. And as a result, I think Michigan's getting credit for playing a better than average group of 16. In fact, maybe playing a great group of 16. So that might have something to do with it. But Underwood Kidd, he can't be as bad as he was all season long. You would think he's got to have a better day than he had last week. I think that in a lot of ways, what's happening here in this transition is you're seeing a coaching staff that inherited a program and they're trying to work around guys that they really didn't have a stake in bringing into Michigan. Whittingham's a good coach. That's another factor too. As good of a coach as Coach Witt is, he's never coached in a situation quite like Michigan. You know, at Utah, you could be great. You could win Pac-12 titles with a quarterback like Cam Rising, and he's still not getting noticed. You know, in the Mountain Time Zone, that can happen. You're micromanaged by fans and media when you're in Ann Arbor, Michigan. So I think he's having to transition to some extent himself, and he's been at it for a very long time. Bryce is one of those guys that I think is experiencing what a lot of guys do when not only does everybody know how great he was when he was coming up, but they know that he got a major check worth years of playing before he ever played a down. And when you're not performing, and oh, by the way, it wasn't his fault that he didn't have a quarterback coach there a year ago. You know, that was on Michigan. Hopefully Coach Whittingham can get that changed and he can get coached up a little bit. Chip Lindsey, who was calling the shots last night from Missouri, thinks a lot of him. And Chip took a lot of heat as the offensive coordinator last year at Michigan. And I don't think he had nearly the help that he needed. Every quarterback, especially one that's great and young, still needs to be coached. And they mostly want to coach. They want to be coached. And I think that may be one of the problems that young man has had. You don't want to become a national bust. And if he performs poorly, he's going to be a national bust today.
1: We're talking to Tim Brando here on Westwood One Sports. I know you got to run it and catch a flight. One final question for you, Tim. We appreciate the time here on Westwood One Sports. You've been around broadcasting a long time. You've been in these production meetings. And with that clock controversy that happened last week at Western Michigan, now we know that the Big Ten is deciding to be a little more transparent like the ACC does with their replay center. Do you believe that that's something that we should be seeing across the board now?
26: Yeah, I thought when the ACC experimented with it last year, it was some of the best television I'd seen. Do you guys watch much of the UFL coverage in the spring? Do you guys watch much of that? If you haven't, I would ask you to take a look at some of those games.
1: Austin loves
26: because,
1: it. Yeah.
26: Okay, well, you put Dean Blandino and Mike Pereira in a command center in charge of what's going on the field, not only would the games go a lot more smoothly and quickly, but there would never be any doubt about why a reversal or a call that's being upheld is being upheld. They would explain it to you in such a way that you absolutely would understand it. In college football, we have so many chiefs and not enough guys that really know what's going on, we have these problems from conference to conference and the lack of transparency from conference to conference.
2: I cannot begin to tell you how happy I am that you brought up the UFL, because that has been a point on this show that I have harped home for since we've started doing this show, Tim. UFL broadcasts are literally looking into the future for future broadcasts, because everything the UFL does, every other league adopts, and now we're seeing it with the transparency into the replay room. And so I'm so glad you brought up the UFL. I watch it every single week, and I am amazed by the broadcast as much as I am the play on the field.
26: Yeah, you know, in a lot of ways, because the sport is played in the spring, and it is a developmental league in a lot of ways for players that are still hopeful of having a shot to make NFL rosters. And about 20% of those players do make NFL rosters in terms of the 53-man overall team. They may be on the practice squads, but they make it. But what we do, I've only done one game, actually. I came in and did a little cameo replacement for Kurt Menefee with Joel Flatt on a game, not last year, but the year before. And it's really more about the technical aspect of what television can offer in terms of all the different angles that are there. And in addition to that, the microphones and access to the coaches and the players. So for a play-by-play guy, it's really a different kind of assignment. You're not doing quite the storytelling that you normally would have to do because so much of it is just based on what happened on this play and then why is this call being made. And people dig that access. It's a little bit like watching a NASCAR event and having those cameras with the pit boss and cameras inside the fuselage of the car, and people find it really magnetic to watch. You know, they do. And a lot of the questions

0: between Texas and Ohio State and Michigan and Oklahoma. Generally speaking, those contracts between the schools to play that game always have the road team have their officials from their conference calling the game. And the replay official, many times, is from the home team's conference affiliation. So you have a booth replay being run by the Big Ten and the game officiated by SEC officials. Well, why do we do that? Why? We shouldn't have supervisors of conference officials. We shouldn't be saying this is an ACC crew or an SEC crew or a Big Ten crew. We should remove the veil of impropriety for all and just have one national office with one supervisor, and you just assign guys regionally and call it that. The conferences don't need to be doing that any more than they want the NCAA to dole out the penalties off the field. We need to have rules officials that are part of college football in general, not representing this conference or that conference.
1: Tim Brando, Fox Sports broadcaster and UFL fan like myself. He was on the call for Mizzou, Kansas last night. Tim, I want to thank you not just for your UFL love that you gave us today, but there were only two things I wanted to hear last night for Mizzou, Kansas. And it was one, the playing of Mr. Brightside, which I got, and two, Tim Brando's beautiful voice on the soundtrack to that game. And thank you. I do want to thank you for not making any Tyus Edney references in last night's game. I do appreciate that aspect of it as well.
0: I know I hurt your feelings last year on that UCLA game when I went there and your team wasn't even playing.
1: Yeah, right. It was a stray. I caught a stray from Tim Brando watching an Illinois UCLA game earlier this year. But no, Tim, we always appreciate your time, man, especially right before a flight home to Shreveport. Get home safe, and we look forward to hearing your game next week.
0: Yeah, catch me Friday night with Devin. We'll have the great one between Houston and Texas Tech. Number 13 versus number 22. That'll be on Friday night. And then I'm going to double dip and meet up with Matt Millen on Sunday for the Panthers and the Falcons. A little NFL action on Sunday for me. So a double dip on Friday and Sunday for me.
2: Love it. There you go. Tim Brando with us here on Westwood One Sports. Always great to talk with Tim about some college football. And I wanted to get his insight there, Austin, on the broadcast world a little bit behind the scenes. I want to react to a couple things he had to say coming up next here as we are live on BetMGM Game Day on a college football Saturday.

0: game in the country. 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
20: 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We're also about 10 minutes away from talking a little NFL Survivor strategy, as so many of you are out there playing in Survivor pools. It's getting more and more popular. You got these mega contests, but obviously a lot of you playing some local pools as well. What's the week one strategy? We'll give some of our thoughts. I think we're going to maybe start up a show Survivor pool with our Saturday show, this show, and our Sunday show, where we've got some crossover with our producers that are producing both shows, and the guys over on Sunday. So we'll introduce that here in just a bit. But thanks again to Tim Brando for joining us. Always great to have him on. I'll be honest, I didn't want to derail the whole interview, but when I asked him about the clock at Michigan, Western Michigan, and how the broadcast mm-hmm. element is in play there and trying to be more transparent, and he brought up the UFL. And anybody that watches this show or listens to this show since January when we started, it's been a running thing. Austin's a big believer in the UFL. I give him a hard time about it. He bought me a Louisville, whatever they're called, Kings, I think it is.
7: Louisville Kings.
20: Championship.
7: They're UFL champs.
20: Yeah, and I give him a hard time about how I don't care about the league. And I'm convinced that was a plant. I'm convinced you Venmo'd Brando some money to mention the UFL in the middle of our interview.
16: Look, when he said that, I about peed my pants. In fact, I think
7: we've been doing this show every Saturday since January 1st. And every Saturday, I have been the only one to ever utter those three letters in unison, UFL. And when I heard Tim Brando, the iconic, the legendary play-by-play voice of Tim Brando, from those same vocal cords, utter the UFL, dude, look, obviously I'm married with two girls, and those are both very important days. Today might be the best day of my life, just based off of Tim Brando bringing on up the UFL on our show today. That was, and I wish everyone could have seen, and if you're watching on the stream, you might have seen it, Alex just fall back in his chair after Tim brought it up right away. I started freaking out. Unfortunately, I had my mic on mute. Otherwise, you would have heard me going, yes, Tim, yes! But, you know, look, I'm here for it. Tim Brando might be my favorite play-by-play man of all time now.
20: It was a great moment, especially for those of us that have I've been paying attention to the UFL discussion for the last 8 months or so. Meanwhile, I will point out, though, there is a bit of breaking news in the NFL, Austin. This was rumored during the week that this could happen before the Packers' first game of the year. The Packers will be playing the Vikings tomorrow. According to Adam Schefter, tight end Tucker Kraft and the Packers have reached an agreement on a 4-year, $75 million extension worth up to $92 million. That includes a $26.5 million signing bonus. Tucker Kraft, of course, prior to the injury last year, was having a great year. I think he's very clearly one of the better tight ends in football. The Packers taking care of him. The teams like to get an extension done right before the season to get everybody feeling pretty good about themselves heading in. And look, they chose to pay him. They did not pay Romeo Doubs, right? He's in New England, and in his first game, Packers mm-hmm. fans, I'm sure, are like, see, we told you we didn't need him. Let's see how Doubs does the rest of the year for New England. But at least in one game, maybe that made Packers fans feel a bit better. But I don't know about you with the Packers. The Josh Jacobs stuff, of course, is hanging over that team right now, too. And mm-hmm. that division is so brutal. I actually have the Packers missing out on the playoffs this year. I just am kind of down on them even prior to the Josh Jacobs news. I worry about that division, that schedule, and the receiving room.
16: Yeah, don't get me wrong. There is a little bit of Milwaukee Brewers with the Green Bay Packers where it never seems like they have the best roster on paper, but they always seem to be there at the end of the day. I don't think I'm with you, though. You know, a lot of people have been saying that the Bears are going to rescind from what they did last year. I think it's the other team in that rivalry. I think the Packers are not going to be near as close as they were last year. So I agree with you. I think the Packers are missing out on the playoffs.
20: Green Bay, Minnesota coming up in week one of the NFL season. But the news there, Tucker Kraft getting a nice extension with Green Bay. Coming up next, though, let's talk a little week one NFL Survivor strategy and how you approach it. how we're going to approach it as we've got our show pool coming up. We'll get to that and more on the Rams-Niners game, where the Niners, I think, shocked a lot of people. Should we view them a little differently in the NFC West? We'll get to that next.
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21: 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Alex Gold, Austin Huff with you on this Saturday. You guys can watch the show if you don't already. 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That's where you can find the show. We got a chat opened up over there. Our producers keep an eye on that. If you've got some of your favorite games, maybe a favorite bet or two today, or of course, week one Sunday coming up tomorrow in the National Football League. 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And you guys can chime in on the phone line as well. 310-840-4910. 310-840-4910. In our brand new time slot, we're excited about that here on a full college football Saturday. If you're just tuning in and wondering who we are, we've been hosting since January here on the network, but we've been on a different slot. Normally, we would just now be starting our show and hopping on the airwaves, but we, throughout football season, we'll be on from 8 a.m. to 1 p.m. Eastern time on Saturdays.
9: Yeah, for our BetMGM game day diehard fans, a.k.a. my mom and dad, the reason it may sound like we are more fresh and awake right now than we normally are is because we've been on the air for 3 hours already. You know, this new time slot, I'm low-key kind of digging it because as our show is called BetMGM Game Day, we are essentially now during football season a pregame show for the college football slate. So we are, dare I say, the best program with the word game day in the title that leads up to college football out there right now, right? And who knows, maybe in the final segment, one of us will end up with a mascot head on our heads. So,
21: yeah, rumor say, really? Is.
9: That's why you should watch the
21: stream.
9: Rumor
21: is Austin might be willing to write a check for $10 if somebody can make a kick, too. So that's the rumor that I hear.
9: Yeah.
21: $10.
9: Right.
21: Austin's going to do it.
9: Who's to say that our shirts stay on the entire time? We may rip them off by doing just our favorite fight songs throughout the college football landscape. You never know.
21: Yeah, normally I wouldn't say this, and it can be taken out of context. Today's the one day where if Austin wanted to rip up the shirt he's wearing, I'd be fine with it, though, because he is rocking a freaking Missouri Tigers shirt today. So that's the one day. Go ahead. Get rid of that shirt. He's got the Mizzou hat on. Look, he can talk his talk today. He's an MU guy. I'm a KU guy. Missouri beat Kansas last night. The rivalry continues. I still can't stand your head coach. He sucks. But Kansas can't win a football game against a rival either. So here we are.
9: Everything you just said is exactly how I feel in terms of the basketball part of this rivalry. Which, let me ask you that real quick before we get into other things. As a Mizzou Kansas guy, right? Like this is one of those rivalries where it's heavily one-sided for the most part. I mean, it's more equal in football, but it's heavily one-sided in basketball, obviously. Do you like the rivalry as a whole, knowing that you have at least one of the two? Because I feel obviously way more confident in football when it comes to Mizzou, Kansas. And I like the football aspect of it, mainly because it's way more even. The basketball, obviously you dominate the basketball. Can you live with losing in football knowing that you have basketball? Or at least, can you live with losing in basketball knowing that you have football in this rivalry?
21: I think if you really get the honest answer from KU fans, like the basketball does mean more, right? Because that's the sport where Kansas has dominated for so many years, not just in the rivalry, but they've won national championships and in basketball.
9: They're expected to
21: be better. Yeah, they're a blue blood. So I think, you know, if KU were to lose to MU in December in a basketball game coming up, that one like stings even more. Football, it's more just upset because Kansas continues to get embarrassed on a football field by the rivals. For those that don't know, under their head coach currently, Lance Leipold, KU is 0-7 against both their rivals, Missouri and Kansas State. Last night, of course, they lost and got embarrassed in the second half, in particular by Eli Drinkwitz and the Missouri Tigers. And so that's where it's more like, hey, enough of this losing the rival stuff. It's unacceptable in the NIL world. There's no reason you should be getting dominated like this. And with the investment and the money they put into the football program. And so it's frustrating. You know, nobody's saying Lance Leipold should be fired, but he raised the bar from a program that was winning two games a year. So he's done a great job in that regard. But you start to wonder as time goes on, all right, has he reached, you know, his limit? Like he got them to quote unquote respectability and not being the laughing stock of all of college football. But at some point, I mean, there was a day, you know, day and age, man, you know, this 10 years ago, 15 years ago, if any coach in the country was 0-7 against the rivals, it would be automatic hot seat or fire. But that's just not where we're at anymore, I don't think, in college football. But that's how it used to be.
9: I mean, even Ryan Day, a guy who just won a national title a couple years ago, prior to that, was on the hot seat mainly because he could not beat Michigan. And that obviously, you know, has changed since then. But, you know, like it's a real thing, like especially, you know, the better you get at football, it then becomes down to, you know, that microscope gets a little bit deeper on your track record and what you can or cannot do for your program. And winning the games that mean the most can sometimes be the detriment for your job security.
21: So that was KUMU last night. We will get into Texas and Ohio State again, the big game later on tonight in Austin, Texas, where the Longhorns are 1.5-point favorites against Ohio State. And you mentioned Ryan Day. He's 2-0 against Sark. Texas trying to reverse the trend there in history and get this one. It would be a huge statement win for the Longhorns. But it is week one of the NFL season, man. And there's so many great things about it. We mentioned red zone all day. Sunday's awesome. You got your fantasy football league. Some of you like to, of course, bet with our friends over at BetMGM and get your bets locked in. And, you know, you sweat out at any time, touchdown or first touchdown. It's great. I love this time of the year. I am in way too many fantasy football leagues. I'm in a couple survivor pools. And I want to talk survivor a little bit here because we are starting a survivor pool amongst us on the show. And this show and Sunday's show here on Westwood One Sports. And so this will be fun to track. And I want to talk week one a little bit in strategy. And I think it depends on the pool size that you're in. You know, there's some mega contests out in Vegas. I was just in Vegas a couple weeks ago. You guys know that. And along with a few other people from my local station, we signed up for one of the massive survivor contests that are out there with a $20+ million prize pool. And the strategy there is different than the strategy of you and your survivor pool with 50 of your friends or 30 of your friends, right? It's just a different strategy. The one out there, there's 20-something thousand entries, and you have to have 20 weeks, not 18 weeks, because Thanksgiving and Christmas count as their own week. So your strategy is different because you got to save some of those teams on Thanksgiving and Christmas so that you don't screw yourself later on. And that's the balance. And you're also trying to, you don't want to just go with the favorites because you want to take advantage of if there's a big upset, right? This is the strategy that's a little different. And so I don't know what direction you guys were heading. I can tell you locally, we ended up going with the Jags as our pick. I wanted to go Raiders all week long. I wanted to go Raiders against the Dolphins all week long. Looking at their schedule, when else am I going to use them? Kirk Cousins to me in week one against the Dolphins, who have the worst roster in football. I like that a lot. But Brock Bowers is now out for a couple weeks, meniscus trim on his knee. Hopefully it's just a few weeks and not longer. I'm a little skeptical that it's only a week or two absence. And it was already going to be a sweat, and we decided to just pivot away from the Raiders because, look, that's a $1,000 entry survivor is what I'm talking about out there. And we wanted to go a little safer in week one. And so the next pick we had was the Jags, and they get Cleveland. They're an 8.5-point favorite. And look, it's the NFL. Anything crazy can happen. But we ended up settling on the Jags in that pool. But I'll tell you this, I'll spoil it. In our show pool that we're doing here, I'm going to go Raiders still, you know, where there's less at stake, frankly. But I also think they can still win. I'm going to go Raiders in our survivor pool.
9: I'm going to be honest with you. I am a survivor pool virgin. I am.
21: Oh, hell yeah. Here we go.
9: Popping my cherry today, I guess. You know, I'm you always remember your first, and this will be my first. And I'm looking at the slate, and like there is, I'm not familiar with the strategy that goes into this because it's obviously right. Like you use a team and you can't use them again later on in the season. So it's, you really do have to be strategic about this. And so just a first glance at tomorrow's slate, I mean, I'm thinking I got to go Steelers here, right? Because, you know, you've got Aaron Rodgers. You don't know if he's going to, you know, play past four plays in the season, hoping that his other Achilles doesn't snap this time. You've got a banged up Falcons team that has got has Cooper Rush starting with Jack Strand, Minnesota Moreland's great backup at two quarterbacks in this game when you thought you were going in with Michael Penix and Tua Tagovailoa. And I don't know what to make of the Falcons defense, what to expect there, but I do like the revamped kind of Steelers offense. I think they've got great running backs. Obviously, DK Metcalf should be healthy for this one. I'm thinking I got to go Steelers in this. Is that a dumb pick for me as a newbie to this survivor pool world?
21: No, not at all. I think it's going to now be a popular one. And that's the reason why they were our third choice in our group that we have out in our Vegas survivor pool. They were our third option once we saw the Tua news that either he was going to play hurt or that it was going to be Cooper Rush. And so, you know, I think a ton of people shifted to Pittsburgh, which is why we chose not to, right? That's the weird thing. Like, it doesn't mean Pittsburgh's not going to win. I think it's a totally fine pick and a very popular one. And you try to find out when else will you use Pittsburgh. You look at their schedule. All right, could you use Pittsburgh against Cleveland? They play them twice this year. They got Carolina late in the year if you're playing the long game in week 16, which, you know, everybody would love to still be alive in week 16. Other than that, there's probably not another week you would use Pittsburgh. So that's why it's not a bad idea. I obviously will be hoping, you know, Pittsburgh loses for the sake of our survivor pool because it would knock out a lot of people that probably picked them. The reason why, you know, Jacksonville was interesting was one, you know, they're a significant favorite, but you look at their schedule, they don't really have a ton of other games that you love. I'm high on Jacksonville though, but on their schedule, at least this far out, they play Tennessee, of course, twice. They have the Giants on the schedule, but I think the Giants could be decent. They play Washington, who I don't like at all, and the Colts, but those aren't until week 17 and 18. And I guess they play at home against the Colts in week eight. So maybe that's the other opportunity. So you're trying to figure out when should I use these teams where you obviously want to save, you know, the Rams or Seattle and some of those teams here in the early going. Whereas a Raiders squad, while it's a huge dice roll for me, they have no value the rest of the way. Like none. It's Kirk for however many weeks. And then it's Fernando Mendoza. And if it's not Miami, when are you taking the Raiders? At the Jets, at Cleveland, at Arizona, that's in week 17. So to me, if you can steal one with the Raiders this week, it's a huge win for your survivor pool. It's a big leg up that you can maybe get. If you're in a pool where you're going to have to pick 20 weeks, it's more valuable. Maybe in our smaller pool that we're doing here, I don't need to pick a team like the Raiders because you're not going to need to use, of course, all that many teams.
9: Okay, yeah. So that's where kind of my naivety is coming into this. Like, technically, what, there's 17 weeks in the NFL season, 18 weeks, I guess.
21: 18, yeah.
9: For this pool. So you will use, you won't use all 32 teams at some point.
21: Nope.
9: So, like, technically, you wouldn't necessarily have to use the Raiders at some point this year, right?
21: Nope. Exactly. Yeah, I don't have to use them. And that's why in our smaller pool, it may not be a smart play this weekend. In the bigger pool, you know, if you're trying to win, you know, where you're going to, you're trying to win the thing and you're trying to fade some of the popular picks. If you were to get the Raiders to advance for you this week, that'd be a nice leg up. You feel like you stole a week, right? And you, a team that you know you're not going to use the rest of the way. But that's the tricky thing. Some weeks, man, some weeks you take the big favorite and it's the right play. And then there's other weeks where there's a massive upset. Like everybody loves the Chargers this week, right? Because they're safe. You know, they're 9.5-point favorites against Arizona, but they're also 9.5-point favorites next week against the Raiders. I would rather save the Chargers for next week, for example, and hope that Jacoby Brissett can shock the world on Sunday against the Chargers.
9: Yeah, and that's the hard thing, too, about week one of all weeks, right? We don't know what these teams are yet. We don't know what to expect from them. We don't know who's going to be, you know, like we were talking earlier about the Jets and Titans game. One of those two teams is going to be 1-0 after this week. And I think, you know, there's a growing belief, at least among the league, that one, if not both of those teams are probably going to be better than what the idea of what we have of them is built up in our head, just based off of previous years. So you don't know like what any of these teams are or what they can become over time, which makes this just, it's a challenging game.
21: Survivor's
9: right?
21: The best, though,
9: survivor
21: man.
9: Pool. But yeah, but it's even harder in week one, right? Like, is it just like, it's such a crapshoot. You're just throwing anything up against the wall.
21: Yeah, it's the best. I love it. You know, it's addicting. And I'll be honest though, it can drive you crazy though, too. The overthinking, man, during the week, the overthinking and the amount of text back and forth we have in our group chat about who to pick. And of course, you know, you don't want to be everybody's, you know, you don't want to be the guy that screws it up for the whole group. And especially in week one, nobody wants to put in, you know, a pretty high value entry dollar amount wise and then be done right away where you feel like you literally just threw $1,000 away. So we'll see. We'll keep track of this, though. I'll let you guys know. I'll update you how our Vegas Survivor entry is doing, and then we'll keep track of how it's going between Austin and myself and I think Chris and the guys on Sunday and then our entire crew on Sunday as well as today, I think are all going to be part of this. So it should be kind of fun. We should have what? I don't know. What do you guys think? 10? Yeah, Chris, Kate, Clay. I think we'll have 10, maybe 10 people or so, 8 people or so in this pool. It should be fun.
9: Yeah, I'm looking at it right now. Currently, we have 1, 2, 3, 4, 5, 6. We have 7 signed up currently. So
21: nice.
9: We
21: okay.
9: Get, a few stragglers left in there. Yeah, it should be double digits, and you gotta love you know, just a good Survivor pool fantasy. You know, anything that just like enhances your watching of the.
21: I need
9: games
21: some
9: themselves.
21: More.
9: I'm in a few
21: action on these games.
9: Pick'ems in college ball, right? Right. Like it and I do pick'ems in college football, and it makes me. Glued into, you know, like a Cal UCLA game like we had last week. Like I'm locked into that game late at night because, you know, normally I probably wouldn't have been watching it otherwise, but you know, it gets you locked into these games that you wouldn't normally be locked into.
21: So that's a little look at week one NFL Survivor. We'll do this each and every Saturday. We'll see. Hopefully we are still alive for next week, number one, and then we'll talk some week two strategy as well. Coming up next, though, let's discuss the Rams and Niners. How should we view the Niners moving forward after that very impressive win? And what does it say about the Rams? We'll do that next here on Westwood One Sports.
10: 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Cowboys. 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Can Dallas's revamped defense live up to the expectations? Or will John Harbaugh put a halt to the hype by spoiling the Cowboys opener in his New York debut?
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21: 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Alex Gold, Austin Huff back with you here on BetMGM Game Day. We will get back into college football here in 15 minutes or so, talking Texas, Ohio State, also Oklahoma and Michigan as we inch closer to kickoff here on a Saturday. Going to have to wait a little bit till we get to Texas and Ohio State, but certainly all eyes on that game. And then coming up next hour, we'll get our final NFL season-long predictions, including who is going to be hoisting the Lombardi Trophy at SoFi Stadium this coming February. Could it be the Rams in their own stadium? That's where we start right this second. A Rams team that has all the hype in the world. They are the favorites to win the Super Bowl. They were in Australia against the 49ers, and it was a dominating win by Kyle Shanahan's Niners team. And last week we talked about this game, and I'm not saying, Austin, the reason the Rams lost the game was strictly because, to me, they had a terrible travel plan and decided to fly out 26 hours before the game started, or they got there, I should say, 26 hours before the game started. And I know they did all this testing and figured out, you know, how somebody's body might adjust, and they wanted to make it seem as if their body did not know they ever left the time zone of L.A. I think it played a role. I don't think it was everything, but that was a huge part of the story. But it should not take away from the Niners just flat out dominating in every facet of the game. 27-7 win. Matthew Stafford, who won the MVP last year, did not look sharp, to say the least. The defense did not have the pass rush we would have expected. Miles Garrett's a little banged up, we found out during the game. Aaron Donald didn't travel with the team. I think the Rams will be fine long term. I'm not changing my prediction on them to win the NFC West, or when we get to our Super Bowl predictions, how they might factor in to that. But Kyle Shanahan is good for a couple gems every year in the regular season, right? Like just a couple of coaching gems. And he's a hell of a coach. We know he hasn't been able to get over the hump yet, as in win a Lombardi trophy. But there's multiple times a year where he will go into a game, whether it's his own injuries, whether it's just the talent on the other side of the field, where you say they got no business winning, but he has a masterful game plan. And that's what we saw happen on Thursday, even more than the travel stuff. It was a perfect game plan. Get the ball out quick. Brock Purdy was comfortable. Mike Evans, they utilized him all night long. He was phenomenal. They had a nice 1-2 balance between McCaffrey and their young running back Black. I just thought it was a great game plan and a dominant defensive plan by Raheem Morris, who, of course, was let go by the Falcons, but now is back in San Fran as their defensive coordinator.
9: Yeah, Kyle Shanahan, certainly a far better coach than he is a driver. We can start by saying that. But no, I are we sure that the San Francisco 49ers aren't some Marvel movie? Like the season starts off right with a mysterious car crash. Was that their superhero origin story? We don't know. But many people like to bring up the electric substation that they practice next to, and they bring it up as if it's like a bad thing. But what if this thing only enhances their superpowers? Plus, they have a comedic relief. Every great Marvel movie has some comedy tied in, and they got that this week with their fake wide receiver Dejon Love, and then the 35-year-old man arrested by the FBI for running an elaborate $1.3 million romance and investment fraud scheme. But every great Marvel movie needs a villain, and that one's easy here. The Los Angeles Rams, they were the super team. They were the ones that could not be beaten. And on top of that, getting they get Aaron Donald, which basically completed their Infinity Stone. The Rams were Thanos this whole time. And in Marvel's superhero movies, they always love having cameos of fan favorites from the past. Hello, Debo Samuel, 6 catches for 48 yards and a touchdown. Like, it seems like Debo's back to old Debo again. And then when you consider travel schedules, they played this game at Friday at 11 a.m. in Australia. They returned home stateside Friday afternoon. That's time travel. All I'm saying is this entire Australia game for the 49ers was a Marvel movie encompassed. And I think it's time we need to look into whether or not James Gunn directed this broadcast of this game, because it had all of the makings. And then on the flip side, like, yes, the 49ers deserve all the credit in the world because they came prepared. They showed up 6 days early or whatever. And after a week of trying to figure out the timing of this game, I think I finally did. They left on a Wednesday, the Rams did. 17-hour flight to play a Friday morning game. When they flew home, they arrived back in Los Angeles on Friday afternoon. It makes sense. They never showed up. I figured it out. The Rams thought they were trading for Miles Garrett, but what they really got was every other 52 man on that Browns roster. He did nothing. He had as much of an impact on that game as Aaron Donald did, who you alluded to, didn't even make the flight. Hell, he made as big of an impact on that game as I did, and I spent most of that game at a Garth Brooks concert. So all I'm saying is the Rams – whoever the Rams paid as their staffers to fly out to Australia on for a day and come back and do those sleep studies or whatever, those people just got free trips to Australia. They did nothing to help benefit the Rams and their schedules and trying to beat sleep. Look, I am a morning show host, okay? Every morning, I have to wake up at 4 a.m. And some nights, I do have concerts the night before. Hello, Garth Brooks. And I do not get a whole lot of sleep. Let me tell you, there are things in this world that are undefeated, okay? The IRS, Father Time, and sleep schedules. If you miss out on sleep, you will not win. And the Rams learned that the hard way this past week. And the worst part of it all was not just the 17-hour flight the day before, thinking you can, oh, well, we figured this out. We got our sleep scientists behind this. No, the worst part about this was the 17 hours on a flight without Wi-Fi. Like, you monsters. What are you doing to your players, making them go a 17-hour flight in a silver tube with compressed air and without the ability to even stream a Netflix series? That's ridiculous. The game itself was on Netflix. You would think that they would at least give them a streaming service. But no, the Rams figured it out. They tried to outsmart the world. And what they did was they end up looking dumb. It was like the person who overstudies for a final exam in college and getting the worst grade in the class. It's like, hey, maybe you should have done like me in college and just not studied so much.
21: No, the overthinking, I think, exactly what happened. Yeah, they overthought the travel aspect. Now, they did arrive early in London a year ago, and it worked out fine. But that's just a different travel plan altogether.
9: It's a far Niners, different. Yeah.
21: Maybe the Niners this next week will come out flat. You know, maybe on the back end here, maybe the Rams will bounce back from the trip better. I don't know, right? Maybe the argument will be they'll be better in week two. Well, in week one, it backfired. You better be able to bounce back in week two. Whereas the Niners, you know, people are worried about how they'll fare in week two because they've been there in Australian time so long. The good news for the Niners, I believe they have the Dolphins in week two, if I'm not mistaken. So the Niners can adjust a little slower than the Rams, who I think, is it Pittsburgh? Who do the Rams have in week two? I actually should double check that. But I want to say it's a tougher game than what the Niners have.
9: They have the Giants September 21st.
21: Monday Night Football.
9: Okay. Yeah, at home. Okay. Yeah. Yeah.
21: Do you view the Rams any differently, big picture, though?
9: No. Because to me, this everything in this game was an anomaly, right? First of all, week one, always an anomaly. Week one is always a liar, okay? Remember, the Raiders beat the Patriots in week one last year. Patriots ended up going to the Super Bowl. The Raiders ended up having the first overall pick, okay? You cannot read too much into week one. And look, we know the Rams are going to get better the more football that they play. They're old. They're old guys, right? And Alex, you know this. You're just a few years younger than me. Like, the older we get, the more time we need to ramp up things. And so their joints are probably squeaking right now, okay? Like, I play in a men's league softball league every Tuesday night, right? For a 7:30 game, I have to show up no later than 7 p.m., sometimes even earlier, just to stretch. Like, I spent my entire young life playing intramural football, flag football, and basketball, and baseball, and never once had to even care about stretching. Now, I have to work that into my schedule to make sure that I stretch and get loose. This was just the Rams stretching. They're going to, they're going to hear their back crack a couple of times. They're going to be just fine. Nobody, the sky is not falling for the Rams. They literally played in Australia after 17 hours of flying without barely any sleep.
21: Yeah, I haven't changed my tune on the Rams. I still think they win this NFC West. They're going to be all right, but the only thing, is there a path where they're not? Yeah, like Matthew Stafford, eventually Father Time, as you said, catches up. Is that the chance? Is there a chance that happens? Yeah, there's a chance of that. I don't believe that's going to happen in such a drastic way. He was not good. Neither was anybody really on the Rams, including the coaching staff. So I think the Rams still win the West. The Niners, I'll admit, maybe I view them a little differently. I don't have them as a playoff team this year, Austin. And so, look, maybe Kyle Shanahan's going to work magic all year. My only thing with them, we all know, guys, the question is more about the health, because Mike Evans was awesome on Thursday. Does he stay healthy all year, though? He was injured last year. He was technically injured heading into this game. So is Evans healthy? Is Christian McCaffrey healthy all year? Is Brock Purdy healthy? Stribling, the talented rookie wide receiver, already has an injury. Is Kittle healthy? Is Fred Warner healthy? It's more about that. If those guys suddenly are able to make it through a season, then the Niners probably will be a playoff team. The injuries concern me in a division. Are they going to get three teams in? And they have before. I have them as the odd team out still. But if the Niners continue to look like this and stay healthy, then I'll have to rethink it. But yeah, we don't need to overreact to either team. The Rams will be fine. The Niners, deserve a lot of credit, but I don't suddenly think that they're going to go and rattle off 13 wins and win the division.
9: Yeah. Yeah, you have to factor in the point that the 49ers roster is essentially the cast of any Final Destination film. So you got to know that they're going to start dropping like flies as the season goes deeper into the year. And it's just, how do they overcome that? Kyle Shanahan, to his credit, did a phenomenal job last year fighting through the number of injuries that team had to deal with. But I can he replicate that this year? I don't know. I don't think you need to read in too much. The Rams are not lousy, and the 49ers are not world beaters. That's the takeaway from this game, which I know is straddling the fence harder than, you know, some cartoon cat or something. But that's the way you have to take this after just week one. You cannot overreact one way or the other, because it's just it's like early on in election night. It's just too early to tell. Right. You know, it's too close to call. We cannot we can't stop the count yet.
21: Yeah, 1% of the precincts are in currently, okay? Let's all take a deep breath. All right, up next, let's get back into college football here on Westwood One Sports. Texas and Ohio State later on tonight. We also have maybe a little more intrigue with Michigan and Oklahoma after the clock controversy. Let's talk about both those games and maybe another game that has our attention today as well on BetMGM Game Day.
10: Monday Night Football, Chiefs, Broncos, a legendary rivalry with historic ramifications. These two teams combined have won the AFC West the last 16 consecutive seasons. Who will take the lead this season? Chiefs and Broncos, Monday night, 8:15 Eastern, on the Westwood One Sports app.
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1: Coming up in 20 minutes, we'll get to our final predictions for the season. Last week, we went through a couple of them, but of course, week one, well, we got two games, and I don't think it was enough to alter our Super Bowl winners, losers, and some of our MVP picks. We'll get to our predictions in 20 minutes. Alex Gold, Austin Huff with you. Before we get back into college football, Texas, Ohio State coming up later today. Do want to go out to the phones and continue talking about the Rams. 310-840-4910. 310-840-4910. You guys can always call or text into the show. I believe we've got Andre, who's down in Mississippi, wants to talk more about the Rams. Welcome to the show. All right, looks like we lost him. All right, Andre, apologies, man. We appreciate you calling in. Sorry we weren't able to get to you in the last segment, but maybe another time. So you guys could always text or call in or watch us on YouTube or Twitch and just type in your message there, and our producers can pass it along. We can read some of your comments as well. I don't know if Austin scared him off. I'm guessing it was Austin.
2: Yeah. Probably. I just got PTSD to every girl I ever liked in high school, you know, like, oh, she's calling. And then you go to answer and it's like, oh, no, she's not. Never mind. Oh, thanks.
1: Flat out ghosted. Yeah.
2: Yeah.
1: Got ghosted.
2: Yeah.
1: Live on the radio. What just happened?
2: It is homecoming season, right? Like, you know, like I guess
1: we are. We are. Hey,
2: you want to go to homecoming with me? And Andre's like, no, see ya.
1: It is definitely, a week or so away. All of a sudden, it's always weird for me on college campuses. You know, it's like it will be the week three of the college season, and it's already homecoming weekend. And you're like, what? It always is weird to me how early and how quickly it comes up on us when it comes to the college football slate.
2: Well, in high school football, too, it's like high school football ends by, like, before Thanksgiving. And so
1: season
2: goes by even quicker. Like it's wild how quickly the high school football season starts and ends. But shout out to all of my pimple faced kids out there in high school that are, you know, getting ready to ask girls to homecoming, and then getting named to homecoming court is always an exciting thing, right? Homecoming king, homecoming queen. It's always a wonderful time of year in the fall.
1: We can move on in a second, but as Austin says, Austin and I have gotten to know each other over the last 8 months or so. As he said that, Mike, look, be honest, were you ever homecoming king or on homecoming court? I have a sense that you were.
2: No. I never was. No.
1: Okay.
2: I was on the football team, but no, I never got to spend halftime of that homecoming game, going out there and putting a sash over my football pads or wearing a crown. No, I was friends. Ironically enough, though, one of my best friends in college was homecoming king at Mizzou.

0: than when he was at Mizzou, which I feel like is like a much greater thing, because obviously the pool to choose from in college is far greater than it is in high school. He won homecoming king at Mizzou. And so that was it. It did feel like after that, that our friendship kind of changed, where I was always in the presence of royalty.
1: Wow, the bar is low at Mizzou, so I get it. That makes
0: Okay. The bars are great at Mizzou. I'll say that.
1: All right, let's get into some of the games, though. College football Saturday. Tonight, that's the one we're all excited for. Texas and Ohio State. Number one versus number two, or number four, depending on what poll. I'll go number one, number two. It sounds a lot better, quite honestly. Texas is a favorite by 1.5 points over at BetMGM against Ohio State. We talked about this a little earlier. You know, this is a huge game for Sark and him moving forward, not just for their chances in the CFP this year, of course, but he's 0-2 against Ryan Day. And last year, you know, if they beat Ohio State, they would have been in the CFP. Or if instead of playing Ohio State, they were just playing some random school, they probably would have been in the CFP. And yet here we are a year later, and the Arch Manning that we saw play against Ohio State last year, completely different than the one we're going to see today, right? He got a lot better as the season went on. And so that's why, I mean, frankly, that's why they're favorites today as well. I think Ohio State, though, defensively, can they shut down the run enough of Texas is where it's going to come down to. I think we're in for a lot of points. I like the over today, as a matter of fact, if you were going to look over at BetMGM. I think we're going to see a lot of points. I think both quarterbacks are going to be really impressive. These are two Heisman front runners, and I think they will do nothing to hurt their case, right? A win versus a loss, sure, there's a bump for one of them more than the other. But I don't think we're going to see a bad performance from Arch Manning today whatsoever, and I don't think we're going to see a bad one from Saiyan either. I just think Ohio State, anytime I get points, frankly, it's hard for me to never take Ohio State. If I'm getting points and it's up to two, it looks like at MGM right now, then I kind of always am going to side with Ohio State, and I think they have the deep passing attack advantage here that maybe we won't see from Texas. And that's not to say that Coleman's not a stud. He is. I just think the deep passing attack will be the difference. One or two bigger plays down the field will give the slight edge to Ohio State tonight.
0: Yeah, see, part of me like thinks like if this game is going to be a shootout, which I personally, I don't think it's going to be. I think it's going to be a defensive battle. I think that both teams will score probably under 20 points in this game. That's not a knock at the offenses. I just think the defenses for both these schools are that good. And I think you'll see more of an outcome from last year. I mean, I don't think anyone going into the game last year was expecting a 14-7 final, which is exactly what we got. But I do think that if it was to be a shootout, I think it favors Steve Sarkisian in Texas. And I think they I just think they're better off for it. I think they have a obviously like Arch Manning with the things he can do, not just with his arms, but with his legs as well. I think obviously you have the sexier names and you have the deeper running back depth with Ohio State. Julian Saiyan and obviously Jeremiah Smith, but I don't think that Ohio State is going to win if it does come down to being a shootout. But I do think Ohio State, I don't think it's going to be a shootout, and I do think Ohio State's going to win.
1: Okay, so you're also on Ohio State in this particular matchup. Is there another bet or two that you like? For me, I was looking at some of the touchdown props. Jeremiah Smith's a freak. We know that. To score two or more touchdowns tonight, he's plus 550 over at BetMGM. That's one that kind of has my attention. It's not my favorite bet of the day. Again, I would prefer just taking Ohio State to win. But I think at 5.5 to 1, I don't hate Jeremiah Smith to find the end zone twice. If he just to score once, he's minus 110. If you think he's the first touchdown tonight, not a terrible flyer there as well. Maybe put a sprinkle on that at plus 650. Is there a player you expect a big day from?
0: I said earlier, the player I'm most excited to watch is, Hollywood Smothers, the transfer out of NC State, who's now with Texas. He rushed for almost 1,000 yards last year at NC State. I'm excited to watch him play, not just because of, I think he's a really good pool for Steve Sarkisian. But Alex, based on your chuckles, I think you know where I'm going with this. The name Hollywood Smothers. I mean, if you're going to have a name like that, you know this dude can shine under the brightest of lights. I'm excited to watch him play and see if he can, you know, because look, nothing against, what is it? Is it Rally that NC State is in? Nothing against, you know, NC State. But when you go to Texas, I mean, like you're playing in Austin, Texas on the national stage against Ohio State. I'm interested to see if we can get that running game going. And you know me, look, I'm big on running backs. And if you give me a running back named Hollywood Smothers, yeah, I'm in, baby.
1: 310-840-4910. 310-840-4910 to interact with us here on Westwood One Sports. We've got Matt in Ohio. You can imagine he wants to talk about his Buckeyes. Matt, welcome to the show.
2: What's up? I think it's pretty interesting you mentioned the running backs, because the one guy that I'm super excited for tonight, and I think he'll have a big night, especially if it's anything like it was in 2024 when Texas kind of neutralized Jeremiah, but Bo Jackson. I think they'll need her to lean into that run game, so I expect a big night from him if they slow Jeremiah down, which seems impossible right now.
0: I think that's a good point.
1: That he had was insane.
0: Ohio State at the running back position is certainly much deeper, and they're led by Bo Jackson. And so I do think, like, if I had to give it to a position group as a whole, I'm going with Ohio State in the run game. I'm excited for I just went off on Hollywood Smothers, but I do think that if we were to pare down this game by position groups, I think you give the edge at quarterback slightly to Ohio State with Julian saying
3: absolutely,
0: and slightly at the running back position as well, just based off of Bo Jackson and the depth that they've got there.
1: Yeah, and look, wide receiver, while Cam Coleman's terrific at Texas, Relique Brown, you know, like, but Jeremiah Smith, I mean, he's just on a different level, and he's the only receiver I actually think that potentially can win the Heisman. I don't think one will. I know people want to bring up Malachi Tony, who's sensational down at Miami as well. I think both receivers will struggle because the quarterbacks are going to eat up some of their respective votes, but we'll see how it plays out. Thanks to Matt for the call, by the way. He mentioned Bo Jackson. He's -110 to score a touchdown today. He's +650 to score the first one. His rushing over under, let's see, for the day for Bo Jackson, 56.5, Austin, is what we're looking at for that. Relique Brown, the running back for Texas, is 42.5.
0: And for those wondering, no, there is no relation. I know it's kind of a buzzkill. You're thinking, man, how old am I? First and foremost, second, Bo Jackson is not related to Bo Jackson. He was merely given the nickname at a young age because he excelled in multiple sports. But it's a great nickname to have, and clearly it stuck.
3: Hell of a name.
0: That's what he goes by now. Yeah. Also, Hollywood Smothers, I should point out, Hollywood is merely a nickname too. I think his real name is Dylan or something.
1: I would have been shocked his name was actually Hollywood. I would have been shocked.
0: I would have loved it. I would have wanted to shake that mom's hand for naming him Hollywood.
1: That's, I mean, look at the former name. Receiver for Oklahoma, who, you know, Hollywood Brown, Marquise Brown, right? But Hollywood Brown, it's the same thing. Same deal.
0: My wife gave me full naming rights if we have a third child, because she essentially named our first two. So Hollywood might have to be in the running for a third kid, boy or girl, if we have a third one. Now, her saying that makes me believe that we're never going to have a third child.
3: Yeah.
0: So I, you know, it's a hollow promise for sure.
1: Yeah. Who knew that Austin didn't know this, but next March Madness, he's scheduled for a procedure. So she knows that there's no chance whatsoever. All right. Coming up next here on Westwood One Sports, let's get into our final NFL predictions with NFL Sunday on the horizon. And then later on in the hour,
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1: Noon out east here on Westwood One Sports. Alex Gold, Austin Huff with you. Final hour of the show today, and we are just a minute or so away from the first kickoffs of the day in college football. We got to wait a little bit to warm up, admittedly. But I am intrigued in the early slate from one game, Austin, a game that's going to kick off down in Stillwater. That's number 6, Oregon and Oklahoma State. Now, Oregon's a 23.5, 24-point favorite, but we saw Oregon get tested, you know, by Boise State last week, way closer than I thought that game was going to be. I was impressed with Boise State, and including their quarterback, who I didn't think, frankly, could match what Dante Moore did for much of the game, and he did. Until, of course, eventually Oregon was able to get the win. They did not cover. Oklahoma State, meanwhile, they got a brand new coach, brand new quarterback, transferring in from North Texas. They lost on the road to Tulsa last week. Mm-hmm. I think Oregon, after not performing the way Dan Lanning and company wanted, you know, he had their full attention. I think Oregon can cover today, the 23.5. That's again, I want to see how Oregon bounces back after what was a performance that they probably weren't too thrilled with against Boise State, despite the win.
0: Yeah, there's a few sleeper schools that I'm really interested to see if they can hang, at very least to cover the spread. Arizona State against Texas A&M. Texas A&M got out to kind of a slower start, they looked just very slow last week. I'm interested to see if Arizona State can make that more of a big game, especially before heading out to London, foggy London town, to take on your Jayhawks next week. Then also, Tennessee, Georgia Tech. I that's one of those games where I'm wishing, like, I it sounds great on paper, and I think it sounds better than it's actually going to be. I think Tennessee is going to run away with that. The spread in that one is 12.5 for Tennessee, and I think they're going to cover. It's in Atlanta. I think Tennessee Vols fans are going to travel extremely well to Georgia Tech. I think I'm just not thinking that game's going to be as good as it could be. And then another game that I want to talk to with our guy Bobby Bones coming up next. His Arkansas Razorbacks play at Utah. And I don't think it's going to be, like, I think Utah's going to win, but I think Arkansas's going to make it a lot closer than people expect. I just feel like that's going to be one of those games where it's like, oh, Arkansas is hanging around here in the third and fourth quarter. So I'm interested to see that one. And then lastly, Mississippi State, Minnesota. It's a game between two unranked teams, but I think it's two unranked teams that are going to be better than people expect. Mainly because I want to see Mississippi State's quarterback. They've got highly talented prospect Kamario Taylor, who is coming out of Mississippi. I'm excited. I think he's going to bring a little bit of buzz to Starkville, which is a town that has not had buzz in a long time. But I think he's a really flashy quarterback, and I think Minnesota is going to be a lot better this year in the Big Ten, and may be a few, you know, I have a couple of those weeks this year where they're got teams on upset watch just based off of their play. So a couple under the radar games that aren't getting as much love this week, with obviously Texas and Ohio State taking all the buzz, and then even Michigan, Oklahoma, which is getting set to kick off here very soon.
1: Yeah, Oklahoma, Michigan, part of this early noon slate of games, get a kickoff. There's 1, 2, 3. What are they? Top 25. It looks like we got about five games that are going to kick off or so in this early window. And then, yeah, we'll have to wait a little bit later on this afternoon, or mainly this evening, to get to a little juicier part of the schedule. We got some rivalry games happening, Iowa and Iowa State. That's always a big in-state rivalry, although new regime there with the Cyclones, with Matt Campbell now at Penn State. And so this is an Iowa team that's a 14-point favorite against the Cyclones. We'll see if the rivalry makes that a little bit closer. But Iowa State kind of in a rebuild mode with a brand new regime. And Rocco Beck, of course, transferred away and is now at Penn State and looked good in his first action with the Nittany Lions.
0: Yeah, they did against, you know, obviously it was against Marshall, but I mean, the offense was firing and the defense held Marshall scoreless. 45-0, I think, was the final on that one.
1: 310-840-4910. It's time to get to some of our season-long predictions, and I believe we actually have Andre back on the phone. We
0: Andre!
1: Connected with him. Andre, let's see what you got, man. Welcome to the show.
4: What's going on, guys?
1: We're doing great,
0: Andre,
1: man.
4: Hey, I was going to talk about the Rams, but since we're talking college football, let's talk some college football, guys. I'm originally from Los Angeles, man. All I ever hear down here is about SEC. But guess what, guys? Mm-hmm. SEC, three teams from the SEC will lose today. I guarantee you. First one, it's the 11 o'clock game.
1: Okay.
4: Everybody been talking bad about Michigan. Okay, so what? Yes, sir. They been beaten by at least 14 points. I got Michigan winning that game. All right. The game there, everybody want to see. Ohio State and Texas. I think Texas, they're not going to do nothing. Arch Manning still went to another school. I got Ohio State 27, Texas 14. Then we're going to take it down to Atlanta, baby. We're going to take it down to Atlanta. The guy was just talking about it. Tennessee, I'm sorry for you today. Georgia Tech, carry on the goalpost. I got Georgia Tech putting
0: really?
4: The whooping on Tennessee.
0: The Ramblin' Wreck are going to take down Tennessee.
1: All right, Andre.
0: And their highly touted quarterback, Faison, that had a great week one. You think Georgia Tech is going to take down Tennessee, Andre?
4: That's college football, baby.
1: I love it. Andre, you know, no thanks truer for words calling have in ever the show, man. How about that? Thank you, Andre, for the call. 310-840-4910. Three bold predictions. Look, I think Ohio State's going to win as well. But you notice on those, he didn't just say Ohio State was going to win. He had them by double digits, I believe. He also mentioned Georgia Tech getting it done. And then even that Oklahoma-Michigan game, he thought Michigan is going to beat them up as well. So we'll keep track of that. I'll keep an eye on that, Andre. We'll shout you out. If you know what, if those happen, we'll shout you out next week.
0: I've got these written down. Andre in Mississippi says, quote, Michigan's going to blast Oklahoma, win by at least 14, and Ohio State 27, Texas 16, and he says Georgia Tech beats Tennessee. So, look, and then he tagged it all by saying, quote, that's college football, baby, which, I mean, he's not wrong. Hit that. No truer words have ever been said on this show, BetMGM Game Day on Westwood One Sports, than it's college football, baby.
1: I love it. Hey, coming up in about 10 minutes or so, we're going to be joined by our guy, Bobby Bones. We've had him on the show, of course, a very talented Bobby Bones. He's the co-host of the Lots to Say podcast with Matt Castle. We'll talk some NFL with him. We will, as you mentioned, talk a little college, as he is a Arkansas Razorback fan. So we'll get into that in just a little bit. But let's get to our final predictions for the NFL this season. I know two games are already in the books, but we can still finish out our predictions here today. I don't think the games early in the week will change them all that much. All right, man, let's start with, I guess, some of the awards still. MVP this year. I win, and this shocked people here in my neck of the woods because of the bit of the rivalry that exists. Joe Burrow. Joe Burrow is my pick here. It's not way down the chart. He's got like the second or third best odds, depending on where you look. You can, of course, bet this over at BetMGM. Joe Burrow, it's all about health. It's all about health. The offense is going to be incredible. The defense being better, some think, might hurt his offensive numbers because he's not going to be in shootouts. Look, I think the Bengals' defense will improve, but I don't think they're going to be a shutdown defense all of a sudden. Joe Burrow will have plenty of opportunity with Chase and Higgins and company to put up massive numbers. I also think narrative matters here. If he wins that division, very difficult division, that helps his cause. You also have, I think, the media that likes Joe Burrow to the point where they're so desperately wanting him back in the postseason, so desperately wanting him in this MVP race. So he'll have that on his side. And you got to win your division to win MVP. Last year was an exception. If you go look, Matthew Stafford won it despite not winning the NFC West. That's an outlier. So if you're going to make an MVP pick, who do you think can win a division? I think Cincinnati can win theirs. So I have Joe Burrow winning MVP this year.
0: I'm going on a similar storyline, but a different name for MVP. And look, this is a BetMGM Game Day is a nationally syndicated sports talk radio show. And that makes us by default members of the national media, Alex. And by default, we are legally required by FCC law to praise and give love and talk a lot about the Dallas Cowboys. I am going with Dak Prescott, a guy on a team with, like Joe Burrow, a rebuilt defense. I think it's going to take a lot of pressure off of him. I think he's going to play more loose. Dak has put together MVP-like numbers in the past. Now it's time for him to put together that MVP season. Give me Dak Prescott and that star on his helmet, making Jerry Jones prouder than a mosquito on a hot summery day with a 400-pound man in front of him. I don't know. I tried to go with a Jerry Jones saying that I would hear him say or something, but
1: I don't hate it. I don't hate the pick. I think Dak gets hated on too much anyway. I think he's a way better quarterback than people give him credit for, but he's in Dallas. But I don't hate it. Yeah, I don't hate that at all. All right, let's move along here to Offensive Player of the Year. I'll make it simple. You know I'm high on the Minnesota Vikings this year. I'll continue that theme. Not that far down the board either. Justin Jefferson. I think he bounces back in a big way statistically. Kevin O'Connell with Kyler Murray. Say what you will about Kyler. He's still a massive upgrade over what they've had there recently in Minnesota. Last year was a disaster. They still won 9 games despite the quarterback situation. I think Justin Jefferson, they know they got to force feed him. They got to keep him happy as well. I think he has a massive season, and he's back to Offensive Player of the Year.
0: Yeah, this is the Offensive Player of the Year. It's the wide receiver running back award, right? Literally no other. They're not allowed to win MVP for whatever reason. It's beyond me. So I'm going with who I think, kind of piggybacking off of your take for MVP. I do think Joe Burrow bounces back in a big way. And in doing so, I think Ja'Marr Chase has a big year in front of him because him lining up alongside T. Higgins on the other side of the field, T. Higgins could very easily win this award if Ja'Marr Chase just did not exist. So give me Ja'Marr Chase for offensive POI.
1: The only award, I'll be honest, that I thought about flipping based on results this week is my next one. Defensive Player of the Year, I went chalk. I went chalk, and I went with Myles Garrett. And it's the obvious pick. And, oh, man, I'm a little nervous now, though, because he says he's banged up, and then he's coming off his worst game maybe as a pro or at least since his rookie season. I mean, he had no bearing on the football game. So I'm not worried about the Rams, as I told you that. But I'll admit I'm a little worried about my Defensive Player of the Year pick with Myles Garrett after that performance.
0: This is one of the few times that you will, especially on a week where our two schools went head-to-head last night, again with Mizzou winning. I just have to mention that. This might be one of the few times that you ever see us agree on anything, Alex, because I'm Myles Garrett. I also went chalk. However, I'm wondering, can I pick up one of those chalkboard erasers just based off of the performance he had in week one? Because that's now essentially two bye weeks he has with the way he played. He did not show up for that game. Part of me is wondering if he actually took the flight. Did Dejon Love play defensive end for the Rams the other day? Was that a fake Myles Garrett out there? People are asking. And I am one of those people asking. I'm going to be honest, though. I'm a man of integrity. I'm sticking with my pick of Myles Garrett. And I still believe that he will be Defensive Player of the Year, just mainly because I can't change it now because I already wrote it down before the season started.
1: Right, how about we move to the postseason a little bit, though, and take a look at the wild cards. We already gave our division picks a week or so ago, so keep that in mind when we give out these wild cards. But starting the NFC, man, this is where I went a little bolder because I two teams I almost picked to win their division anyway, so I have them as wild card teams. You know I'm down on Philadelphia. That opens the door for another NFC East team. I have the Cowboys winning the East, so I have the New York Giants as a wild card team this year, along with the Minnesota Vikings, who I told you I'm very high on. I think they can push and surprise people in the NFC North. And then I have Seattle as the I guess, first wild card. And we all know they didn't do anything to make us feel differently about them. So I had Seattle, the Giants, and the Vikings as my NFC wild card picks here in 2026.
0: Do I do it? Do I just rip the Band-Aid off? Is it going to come across as extreme homerism? Give me the Tennessee Titans as a wild card team. What am I doing? What am I doing, Alex? Why am I doing this? The fact that I'm even just speaking it into existence means it's not going to. It's probably going to end horribly. It's going to just splatter back into my face. I'm ready for it. I'll throw some sunglasses on. I think the Tennessee Titans are going to be an AFC wild card team. Why? Because I'm a psychopath, that's why. And every year, I never learn my lesson. It is the definition of insanity, and that team has single-handedly driven me insane. So, but I like them to be in the wild card this year. On the other side of the field, I actually think this is going to be crazy too, as well, just based off of how much love and hype that they've been getting as basically the NFL version of the Monstars. I am taking the Los Angeles Rams as a wild card team on the other side, in the NFC side of things, because I do think that the Seahawks are eventually going to win the West. So that, you know, you can't have two. Last I checked, yeah, you cannot have two winners in a division. So give me the Seahawks to win the West and the Rams to win the wild card.
1: Okay, so who are your other two NFC? So I got my three NFC. I'll give you my three AFC in a sec. Who are your final two NFC wild cards?
0: My final two AFC, the Patriots I am going with just based solely off of the fact that they play four games against the Dolphins and Jets. That's 5 bye weeks built into their season. And then I've got it right here. And I believe the Texans are also going to. So I think that the South is going to get three teams in. I have the Jaguars winning the South. And then as for the NFC side, I like the South again. I think the Bucs are going to win the South, but I like the Saints and the Panthers to get in as wild cards. I keep scrolling. My third wild card team, I can't find it right now.
1: Oh, this is what happens when you pick the Titans to Philadelphia do Eagles. This is what happens. Everything freezes up on you.
0: You know, I had it all fired up and ready to go with the Titans, and yeah, and then it just now my brain is fried, much like it will be every Sunday this season. I've got the Eagles as my third NFC wild card team.
1: All right, that's a look at the wild cards there in the AFC and the NFC. We'll get to our Super Bowl picks in the final segment today on the show. But up next, we're excited to be joined by Bobby Bones, talk a little football with him, find out maybe who he has hoisting Lombardi Trophy at SoFi later on in February. We'll be joined by Bobby Bones next here on Westwood One Sports.
6: 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Was Melbourne San Fran's first stop on a championship journey? 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
1: 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Alex Gold, Austin Huff with you. We will get our final picks for not only some of the college slate, but also our Super Bowl picks coming up in the next segment. But we're excited once again to welcome in Bobby Bones, co-host of the Lots to Say podcast with Matt Cassel at Mr. Bobby Bones on Twitter and X. Bobby, great to have you back on the program. I noticed you got the Razorbacks hat on today. Are you locked in to your Razorbacks a little bit later? I guess you got a couple hours till that game tonight.
2: Yeah, we're going to have a tough year. And also, it's at 9 o'clock, so maybe people won't watch. You know, so we're playing Utah tonight. And I'll also be at a Brooks and Dunn concert tonight at the same time. So, you know, it will be enjoyable one way or the other.
3: Okay, Bobby, I'm glad you brought that up, because just the other night I was at Garth Brooks' concert during Niners-Rams game that took place somehow in the daylight in Australia. How do you make that happen? Because you are obviously an extremely busy guy, but you love sports. You are locked in. Obviously, the Lots to Say podcast that you do with Matt Cassel is fantastic, as well as a lot of your other endeavors. 25 Whistles is great as well. How do you do that? How do you do, with your busy schedule, watch the games? Are you going on your phone and you're like trying to sneak glances every now? Do you have a trick for the rest of us?
2: Yeah, I don't want to flex too hard. And I don't know if there are country music fans out there listening now, but Brooks and Dunn, the lead singer of the band, Ronnie Dunn, we're very close. He sang at our wedding, my wife's wedding, and I. So I will be in a suite, and I will have the game on in the suite. So I requested that, obviously the volume will be off, but the game will be on. So that's
3: okay. That's good.
2: Yeah. Also, I got to say this. My wife is up at the house right now, and she is disgusted with me at this moment, because when Arkansas plays as bad as we are now, she will watch the games with me in whole. We have a new baby, but if she can, she'll watch all the game all the time. Oklahoma's playing Michigan right this second, and I am down here talking to you guys. She's like, you can't even watch the game. So just know that I have forfeited a bit of my husband currency to come down and hang out with you guys.
3: Thank you. Thank you. Yeah. That's a big ask.
1: Yeah, no question. Now, look, when you look at the college football slate, and last week it was all about the clock at Michigan and Western Michigan, whether or not the Big Ten screwed over Western Michigan. You've watched sports your entire life. Can you ever remember a time where you were told that there was a separate clock that nobody else in the world had access to that was actually the clock that mattered?
2: I was watching the game live as it happened, as you guys were, and if I'm honest, after Western Michigan won the game, I turned it off. And then I thought, I want to go back and watch the celebration, like 15 seconds after. So I turned on to watch the celebration, and they were running another freaking play. So I'm in shock, and my father-in-law is a massive Oklahoma fan, as is my wife. And so he's wanting Michigan to win because he doesn't want them coming off a loss, because he wants the game today to be worth something. So we're texting. And you just know that they're going to win. You just know. You don't know why, but you just know Michigan's going to pull this out. So they throw the Hail Mary. Now, the only reason that I didn't start yelling, hey, this is absolute cheating, is because, you know, that secret clock they had, they did show a picture of it, I don't know, 3 minutes after the game was over down on the sideline. So I was like, man, this feels like very much every Arkansas game when we lose. But had they not shown us that secret side, like, replay clock with 1 second left right as the game ended, I would have called for corruption. And I've never seen I didn't know there was a secret clock. There's like a bar here in town where you have to know a secret knock. I don't know anything about a secret clock.
3: Well, 3 minutes after the game is over, I mean, that's might as well be an eternity, because the number of angry tweets that you can thumb out in 3 minutes, you know, like that's they might as well have just showed us the secret clock nowadays, right? Like with how late after the game that was. Has that game changed how you feel? Obviously, you know, we are keeping you from the start of Michigan, Oklahoma right now, but the game is taking place right now. Has that changed your opinion on how you think Michigan will fare, not even just the rest of the season, but just today against Oklahoma? Because I think coming prior to last week, we were all looking at Michigan, Oklahoma as one of the games of the year, but certainly today's slate.
2: We have very short memories when it comes to how teams win and lose games. As long as they get the W, I think we'll be four games down the road. And if Michigan continues to win for some reason, that'll just be looked at as a blip. We'll go, oh, yeah, I remember that. But they do have a chance to prove themselves today. Now, I hate Michigan, so I don't really care. So with that, though, I did learn that Bryce Underwood possibly isn't good. I mean, he just says, you know, they paid a bunch of money for him last year, and you really didn't have a high expectation for him as a freshman. Because, again, he's playing at Michigan, massive school. And this year, though, he did have the entire offseason. He probably does have better coaching now. And so that game against that talent, and you watched him struggle. I mean, until the last drive, it was pretty hopeless for Michigan's offense. So I expect them to just get strangled today by Oklahoma's defense. I hope so, because I need my wife to be in a good mood tonight as we go to the concert.
1: Well, yeah, we got to make sure that happens. We're talking to Bobby Bones here on Westwood One Sports. Tonight, Texas and Ohio State, you know, college game day is down in Austin for this one. We were talking about Sark, who is 0-2 against Ryan Day, how badly he needs this one. Do you feel like this is way bigger for Texas than it is Ohio State tonight?
2: Man, there are some rotten people and some rotten organizations. Enron, I mean, you could go Bin Laden in Texas, University of Texas. And so they all are the same to me. They're just in that I hate them with everything about my being. And so I want them to lose every game. I'm from Arkansas. We hate Texas. And a lot of it's rooted, obviously, in jealousy because they were always our big brother. So I hate Texas. I hope they lose. I also hate Ohio State, but I hate them a little less. But Texas needs to win this game. This is last year. You know, it was Arch's freshman year, and we didn't know how good Ohio State was. We didn't know how good Texas was. But Texas has definitely a tougher schedule because the SEC is a bit deeper. You can argue who has the better teams at the very top. But I think if Texas loses this game, it's going to be a much rougher ride for them. And those Texas fans are insane, meaning that it's not the most rabid fan base. I lived in Austin for 13 years. They don't have much energy. You know, they wear their collared shirts to the games and drink with their pinkies up. But then they get real mad when they don't win and act like they've cared the whole time. So if Sark doesn't get close to winning it this year, I can't see him lasting.
3: On Monday night, Labor Day, there was a very significant power outage in Tallahassee. And you could say, I mean, just Florida State as a whole has had a power outage since going undefeated and missing out on the playoffs. Their electricity as a team was just shut off, and they haven't been the same since. But you are a man that has been in media for a very long time. Has there ever been a moment in your career where the power just shut off, whether on the air, off the air, getting ready to be on the air? What was the worst time the power shut off for you, Bobby?
2: Well, first of all, Mike Norvell, I really believed in that dude. I don't even know what's happened at Florida State. I mean, he was such a great coach at Memphis, and we could buy stocks and teams, I definitely would have bought some Florida State stock. But man, it has just gone rotten for them. And to see that happen, kind of funny. Remember the Super Bowl when that crap happened and it went out? That was
1: New Orleans
2: Super Bowl when we lost power. That was wild. As far as power going out, I've had power accidentally come on or like lights come on. I was doing a stand-up show right outside of Boston, and I was doing a theater, and some guy yelled, "I'm going to shoot you." And I didn't know who he was talking to. I don't want to take any chances.
1: What?
2: And so they throw the lights on real quick because I'm obviously in an extremely dark theater. And he was talking to a woman three seats down that wouldn't shut up as I was telling jokes. But nobody knew that. So everybody started screaming. So it's kind of the opposite. It's the inverse, where it wasn't the power went off. The power kind of came on out of nowhere. And talk about 15 minutes of everybody yelling, screaming. The cops came in. And then they're like, okay, go on back and do your show. And I had 30 minutes left to do. You can't get the crowd back. So, yeah, anytime power goes on or off is kind of funny as long as nobody gets hurt.
1: The NFL, that's crazy. That's crazy. The NFL slate gets going in full force tomorrow, Bobby. And we were discussing some Survivor League strategy stuff. Nobody cares about anybody else's fantasy football teams, but do you do Survivor? Do you have a big contest that you guys do?
2: Yeah, there is a league, and I'm not sure how or what I can say because it is an all-cash league. I don't even know the guy. I think he wears a mask. You have to drop him off the cash in New York, so someone has to go and have to drop the cash off to him. And it is a massive Survivor League that ends up with someone, or they've split it the last few years. It ends up at like $1 million, all cash.
1: Wow.
2: And so Yeah, and so you buy multiple teams. You can. Each team costs $100. And Survivor Leagues in the NFL, you think you have an idea, but the NFL is so wild because you really don't know who's going to be good or who's not. Because every year there's always the, you know, last to best team. And you have a general idea of the mediums, but you don't want to take one of the best teams early. Because so, yeah, I'm Survivor League. We do a skins league as well that cost me like $5,000 last year that was terrible with a bunch of country music artists here. I have a couple fantasy teams. But if you ask my wife, no, I don't do any of that at all. I just watch games for fun.
3: Bobby, you obviously host the podcast with Matt Castle. Lots to say. It's an NFL run podcast, and it's fantastic. It just with the stories alone, because Matt Castle obviously very well traveled, played for both Alex's favorite team and my favorite team, and the Chiefs and the Titans. I know you're obviously a big Arkansas guy when it comes to college ball, and I remember, if I remember correctly, you on your show maybe did something a couple years ago where you were looking to pick an NFL team to kind of make your de facto team. Have you settled on a team? Do you have a team currently going into this upcoming season that you are pulling for? And if not, can it be the Tennessee Titans, please? Because we need some star power behind this fan base so bad.
2: So growing up in Arkansas, everyone's a Dallas Cowboys fan, a bit because of the region, but also because Jerry Jones played for the Razorbacks. Jimmy Johnson played for the Razorbacks. I mean, Barry Switzer played for the Razorbacks. So depending on who the coach was winning the Super Bowl and who the owner was, still everyone was an Arkansas fan, a Dallas Cowboys fan. Because they were good, I couldn't allow myself to like them. I have this thing where I just am attracted to losers, and I don't want a bandwagon ever. And so I never would like the Cowboys, which is great for the last 20 years of my life. But since I never had a team, I was just a fan. And last year I just said, hey, I'm going to become a fan of a team. I was really easily recruited by whichever team sent me the best merch, and that was the Carolina Panthers. They sent me boxes and boxes of great gear. So I'm a one-year-in, lifelong Carolina Panther fan.
1: Big Bryce Young fan in the NFC South, big time there.
2: And well, you know what? It's a weak division, and let's get them again this year.
1: It is.
2: Pound up. No, wait. What did I say? Hold on. Keep pounding. Yeah. I've been doing this my whole life. Keep pounding.
3: Pound up. See, you were halfway there to tighten up, Bobby. The Titans are right down the street. You can't just throw a bone to what used to be the two-tone blue, now is like the oiler blue, whatever they are now. Like, yeah, just nothing for the Titans.
2: I think their uniforms are much better this year than they ever have been. So shout out to them for that. But they didn't send me a great box of merch, and that was really all I was basing it on. Like, who sends me the best? I'm easily bought.
3: Fair.
2: I'm
3: That's
2: very
3: fair.
2: Easily bought. So, and they've also it's been fair. Terrible. So I don't want them to lose,
3: yes,
2: but
3: yeah.
2: I don't have any relationships there.
1: Who's your pick, though, to hoist the Lombardi in L.A.? Have you given any thought to that?
2: Yeah, I've put, I don't know, possibly some futures on Baltimore. I feel like, you know, I really like the coach. Lamar's got to win eventually. He's not been injury prone in a while. Forever that was his deal. He was always hurt. I might have just jinxed him, but I feel like they have a very favorable schedule too, except for the Cowboys early. It's just win, Cowboys, win. So I like Baltimore out of the AFC, and I swear to God, if the Cowboys win it, that will be hilarious. My friends are all Cowboys fans, all of them. They're diehard Cowboys fans. I'm a white guy, in case you're just listening and you don't know. You can't tell by my voice. I am extremely Caucasian. But all my friends are either Hispanic or Mexican, and we have this group, and it's lifelong Latino Cowboy fans. And for some reason, they keep me on this thread. Every time I get out, they put me back in it. So a little bit of that now. I don't mind rooting for the Cowboys because they've been losers. I don't feel like I'm a bandwagon fan. So I'm going to go Baltimore and the Cowboys, and hopefully Baltimore wins. But if not, since I am a lifelong Latino, I'm rooting for the Dallas Cowboys as well.
3: That is, look, if you're in a group chat, that makes you a Latino by de facto, by the rule of osmosis, I guess. I don't know. Bobby, you are big with, obviously you're big in media, and everyone, you know, knows the number of projects you're in, from, you know, American Idol to everything. But people don't recognize the fact that just how athletic you are. Winning the MVP award for the MLB Celebrity All-Star Softball Game a couple of years ago, as well as winning Dancing with the Stars, and they're set to kick off a new season this year. Enough about who's going to hoist the Lombardi Trophy. Who's going to host the mirrored ball trophy, and why is it going to be Julia Stiles?
2: Man, it's so cool when they have the nostalgic people on. So Julia Stiles is such a fun one. And again, I got to say, I was on the show and it's amazing. I love the people. But the fan base of that show hates my gut, so I hate them back. So we don't have a good relationship. So, again, I love the show and I love my time on it, but I hate the diehard fans of that show. They are all pieces of garbage. But that being said, I still have favorites and I still love some of those professional dancers. If I'm going to pick, I'm picking the Savannah Banana, Olsen, because I think he can be lovable.
3: Oh.
2: I think you got to have the moms love you. You got to have the younger women love you. And then you've got to have a bit of athleticism and the ability to grow into being a good dancer. So, and he also has, I think, the most beloved dancer in the history of that show. She's the kindest person. It's Emma, and she

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1: 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Let's go out and get one more phone call in today. We appreciate you guys. Steve out in LA wants to talk about the Rams.
2: Yeah, guys, thanks for taking my call. That was a debacle the other night and an embarrassment. Sean McVay, memo to Sean McVay, it's okay to run the ball three straight times, and when it's fourth and inches, you might want to hand the ball off instead of trying to have Matthew Stafford sneak. Secondly, Chris Shula, it's okay to blitz and have different defensive coverages. He was out-coached. C, can Myles Garrett give back his game check? That was a debacle. And D, on the college front, my UCLA Bruins go triple their win total, and they get their ninth win of the season, either the last game of the year against SC or at Michigan. They go 9-3 and shock the Big Ten.
1: Wow, that would be a shock, Steve. Ooh. Appreciate the call, man. That would be a big shock in the Big Ten. Let's go back to the Rams for a second. What did you make of his thoughts there? I agree with them on the coaching aspect, right? They got out-coached, whether it was Sean McVay or Chris Shula. Myles Garrett played terribly. I think Rams fans are going to be just fine with Myles Garrett by the time we fast forward a few weeks from now.
3: Yeah.
1: But I get the frustration. He did not have a good game. He was hurt. I think you'll be just fine with the money you're paying him, though, here in a few weeks.
3: Nobody would be making a big deal about the game Myles Garrett played had Myles Garrett not have been part of the biggest trade in the NFL over the last decade, right? Like, we're making a big deal of it because of the team that he joined and of how good he has been in the league over the last few years. I think Myles Garrett is going to be just fine. Obviously, you and I have picked him to be our defensive player of the year. He's got a lot of ground to make up after playing a game and recording literally nothing. But I think he's going to be fine. Steve might be the first caller in the history of sports talk radio that I've ever heard lament a team for going with the quarterback sneak rather than turning around and handing the ball off on fourth and inches. Because I feel like there are so many fans that just go the opposite of that. Of why are you handing the ball off on fourth and inches? Just sneak it. But no, not Steve in L.A. He is a UCLA Bruins diehard. The Bruins, I think, are going to be much better than people expect. The only thing I would push back on them winning nine games this year is that travel back and forth across the Big Ten landscape is going to be – it's going to wear and tear on them. But I do like the Bruins this year, and I like Steve as a call.
1: Yeah, thanks for the call, Steve. 310-840-4910. All right, it is time for us to lay out our predictions, though, for the AFC-NFC rep headed to the Super Bowl. I'll start in the AFC. As you can imagine, Austin, this was not popular here locally for me on my show, but I tell people what I actually think is going to happen, and I think the NFL has weird storylines and ways of repeating things. You guys remember about 4 years ago, Chiefs-Bengals AFC title game, Joe Burrow beat Patrick Mahomes finally and got to the Super Bowl to face the Rams. History repeats itself. Chiefs are a wild card team, but they get to an AFC title game. They lose in Cincy to Joe Burrow, who gets back to the Super Bowl, who will then face the winner of the Rams-Cowboys NFC title game, which will be the Rams. We get Rams-Bengals Super Bowl rematch, and yet again, the Bengals lose to the Rams in the Super Bowl.
3: Look, the AFC Championship is still called the Patrick Mahomes Invitational, and if he is healthy, even last year when they were like, they only had like six wins when he went down with an injury, I still was like, I still think they could make it to the AFC Championship if he would have just stayed healthy. That's the power of Patrick Mahomes. But in my AFC Championship, I have also got the Chiefs, because you kind of have to, but I have them playing on the road, and I've got them beating the Broncos in the AFC Championship, a divisional rivalry.
4: You have them in the Super Bowl.
3: I have the Broncos in the Super Bowl. Yeah, so I have the Broncos winning and beating the Chiefs.
1: All right, so you got Broncos against two from the NFC in the Super Bowl.
3: Well, the NFC Championship is going to come down to the aforementioned Los Angeles Rams. They will be hosting this year and taking on a rematch of last year's divisional round in the playoffs in the NFC. My hometown, the Chicago Bears, baby. Bear down. I say hometown. It is the current town that I live in, where my home is located. I am from Nashville and a Titans fan. But I think the Bears are going to have one hell of a season this year. I think not only do they win the North, but then they go on to the NFC Championship, but fall short to the Rams. And I think the Rams beat the Broncos in the Super Bowl.
1: Look, we're going chalk here. We both have the Rams to win the Super Bowl. Their performance on Thursday did not obviously cause us to shift in a different direction. I think Cincinnati, man, I just think their defense is going to be improved enough. The only reason why it seems crazy to pick Cincy is just all the history, right? That franchise is just, it's a loser franchise. That's just the reality. But Joe Burrow is sensational. I think he's Dan Marino in the grand scheme of things. Now, he's going to get to his second Super Bowl this year, I think, but Dan Marino never won a ring. I don't think Joe Burrow's ever getting a ring. I think that organization overall will let him down throughout his career. But I do think this is a wide-open AFC this year, man. If there was a year for Burrow to get it done, I guess, or Lamar, this is it. You say, why not Josh Allen? I just don't think the Bills are ready to take that leap this year. I thought last year was their best opportunity for that. I think they take a slight step back.
3: Loser franchise is a real thing that I don't think people realize enough, because even when you do have like a team like the Bengals, they make it to the Super Bowl a couple years ago. You can have those one-off years, but the problem is the loser franchises can never sustain that success, can never keep it going. It's like a birthmark, right? Unless you get it surgically removed, it's always going to be there. Just loser franchise. And there are a lot of franchises in the league. I dare say my freaking Titans for one, because we're just 5 years removed of them being the AFC title game, but they couldn't sustain the success because they have loser franchises. That is a real thing in football, and not enough people factor it into their decision making when making their preseason picks.
1: He's Austin Huff. I'm Alex Gold. 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Coming up next, Mike Wickett. 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

0: 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Here's Mike Wickett.
1: Man, we are off and running. Welcome to College Saturday Now. We have got a full slate of college football, and we got something going on in the big house right now. Number 11, Oklahoma at the Wolverines. Of course, Michigan with the controversial game. The ending last week against Western Michigan, the extra second that went down. Somebody out there is expecting the Wolverines. Some are expecting the Wolverines to hang with Oklahoma, maybe the best defense in the country. Others expecting the Sooners to blow the Wolverines out. Well, guess what?
2: Option. Underwood keeps it. Underwood looking for the first down. Bounces it outside. Down the sideline with the burst. Touchdown, Wolverines. 38 yards.
1: Well, there's Gus Johnson on Fox. Bryce Underwood to the house, 38 yards out. Wolverines lead 7-0. That's in the first quarter in Ann Arbor. We'll keep you updated on every game. And, of course, the big one coming up tonight, which you can hear all along Westwood One Sports, all right? We got Ohio State. We got Texas. We got Sarkisian. We got Day. We got Julian Sain versus Arch Manning, Jeremiah Smith. We have got a big one coming up tonight, 7 o'clock Eastern for the coverage here on Westwood One Sports. We will have it. And, man, there are some other good. Listen, this is week two of the college football season. This isn't, we're not deep in the SEC. We're not deep in the Big Ten slate. But we got some games today. We got some games today. Of course, Oklahoma, Michigan, the one that everyone is circling right now. And again, the Sooners trail the Wolverines 7-0. That is just about to get into the second quarter. Later today, you got another big one in the SEC, Bama on the road. They're going to Kentucky, Arizona, and number 15, BYU. Notre Dame blew out Wisconsin a week ago. But they'll get Rice coming up this week. And then the big one tonight, Ohio State, Texas, and later on, I'm broadcasting, by the way. Again, my name's Mike Wickett. Happy College Football Saturday to you. I am coming to you live from the state which has the biggest in-state rivalry of all the college football games tonight. I'm broadcasting outside of Des Moines, Iowa. Tonight it's the Cy-Hawk game. Number 21, Iowa, going up against Iowa State. The Cyclones with first-year head coach Jimmy Rogers, and of course the dean of college football, Kirk Ferentz, and the Hawkeyes later on tonight as well. We have got a lot going on here this afternoon, and we are glad to be with you. Well, of course, not only keep you updated on what is going on in college football all morning and afternoon, depending on where you're at, but we're also going to get ready for tomorrow, the first full slate of National Football League games. Later on this hour, we'll take a look at the Bills and the Texans, which is, I don't know how that game's not our Sunday night game or a Monday night game or whatever. Bills and Texans, Josh Allen and that offense going up against that Houston Texans defense led by Will Anderson. We'll preview that one a little bit later on in the show as well. But as mentioned, there is a lot going on.
3: Scoreboard now.
2: Option. Underwood keeps it. Underwood looking for the first down. Bounces it outside. Down the sideline with the burn.
1: There's Gus Johnson on Fox. Oklahoma trails Michigan 7-0. John Mateer hasn't done a whole lot in this ballgame. Wolverines look fired up. I'm not going to lie. There's other college football games going on. Peyton Lodge has the next college football scoreboard now here on Westwood One.
4: Yes, he does. What's going on, Mike? 27-0 Indiana. My goodness, over Howard. 13-7 Texas A&M against Arizona State, and the Georgia Bulldogs number 2 up 14-0 on Western Kentucky right now. The game just started. They're just 4 minutes in. How many points can the Bulldogs put up today? And of course, we got some more coming up. Alabama number 12 playing at Kentucky. And we got some really good ones today. And of course, as you already mentioned right here on Westwood One tonight, Ohio State, Texas, what a game that'll be tonight.
1: Oh, going to be a good one. Thank you, Peyton. We will keep you updated on all the big games going on. Again, the big one on everybody's mind, it is Oklahoma and Michigan. The Wolverines up 7-0. Just started the second quarter as the Sooners are moving the ball into maize and blue territory. Hey, I don't know if you saw this from last night, and I don't know a lot of people that were sitting around on a Friday night like I was. and I was watching Kansas and Missouri, and the Tigers beat the Jayhawks. This one, big rivalry down there in the heartland of the country. The board of battle, it's got these, it's been a rivalry. It was off for a while. There was a time about 20 years ago where Kansas and Missouri played at Arrowhead, and they were 1-2. You probably wouldn't believe that considering the lack of success, Kansas especially, but neither team has really had a ton of big success, great success since. But yesterday, I don't know if you saw it, but the Jayhawks put up a hype video, all right? Rock Chalk Jayhawk, obviously a basketball school. Lance Leipold is there. He's the head coach. Jayhawks put up this hype video yesterday, and it's kind of cringe.
5: Our roots reach back to the Civil War, when blood was spilled over what you believed in and which side you stood on. There are heroes and villains. Only allegiance decides their legacy. There's right and wrong. There's Kansas and Missouri. If this rivalry passion has its colors, crimson and blue, gold and black, colors that continue to clash. When we collide, it goes beyond the game. Rock, chalk, Jayhawk.
1: All right, so again, kind of a cringe video yesterday. Missouri wound up winning this one 38-21, and Mizzou actually scored. They were running it up late in the game, up 14 points, and they decided to throw into the end zone and score. Missouri's head coach, Eli Drinkwitz, didn't love that video.
6: I was disappointed in the rivalry, the turn that it took today. I thought that was uncalled for. This is about two teams playing football, and especially on 9/11 when we need more unity now than ever before. To be putting some stuff on your screen celebrating, I mean, everybody's got complicated pasts. To make that an icon was bizarre to me. And so I'm just glad that this whole right versus wrong bullcrap that was started just got settled on a football field, because it's a football game. It's a football game. It's an American football game that people love to come watch and cheer for their teams. It's not any deeper than that. And I get there's a past to it, but why are we stirring that bullcrap up? It's 9/11. This country needs unity now more than ever. And I was embarrassed for them, to be honest. And that's why I tried to embarrass them at the end.
1: Oh, my. Eli Drinkwitz, the head coach of Mizzou, admitting that he was trying to embarrass the rivals next door, the Kansas Jayhawks.
6: I mean, I didn't want to score too bad or I'd have called timeouts and tried, but I just wanted to, we didn't think we were going to throw that in the end zone. So, but I just wanted to let them know, like, dude, what are y'all doing? Like, this is a football game. It shouldn't be bigger than that.
1: Oh my gosh, I love this. This is how a rivalry should be. Kansas head coach Lance Leipold.
7: I was disappointed in the rivalry, the turn that it took today. I thought that was uncalled for.
1: Wrong soundbite. Anyway, I'll get to that one in a minute. But then right, the question was brought up to Missouri's head coach, Eli Drinkwitz, whether or not he wants this rivalry to continue after the weirdness that happened leading up to last night's game.
6: I don't really care if it continues or not. I mean, if they're going to be weird about it, then what's the point? If they want to have a football game and play a football game and have a great rivalry on the border, then awesome, let's do it. But if we want to make it deeper than that, man, like, we left Kansas bleeding again, so call it good.
1: Yeah, just adding to the rivalry. That, listen, Missouri and Kansas doesn't fall in the pantheon, of course, of Alabama and Auburn. It's not the Iron Bowl. It's not the game. Michigan and Ohio State. It's not whatever your favorite team's, you know, real blue blood college football rivalries. But it's one of those that you don't think about, but that really matters to those schools, and it matters to fans of Missouri, and it matters to fans of Kansas, and it matters to the people like Kansas City. The city of Kansas City in Missouri is basically in between the two. Lawrence, about 50 minutes away from Kansas City, and Columbia is an hour and a half, 2 hours from Kansas City. And they don't like each other. Like, I lived in Kansas City for 4 years, and I know. And then you throw in K-State, who's in Manhattan, who's out there. But those three teams, those two fan bases especially, Missouri and Kansas, that rivalry, and a lot of it has to do with what happened when they did play at Arrowhead about 20 years ago as number one versus number two. Like, that is a good rivalry. Again, it's not the game. It's not the Iron Bowl. It's not world's largest cocktail party. It's not Texas, Oklahoma, all right? But it's a good rivalry, and you just kind of love Drinkwitz just prodding the Jayhawks. Thought it was awesome. Just prodding the Jayhawks. They did run it up, by the way. I mean, they were up 10 with a minute and a half to go and threw the ball into the end zone. Missouri, ranked 23 in the nation. They beat the Jayhawks 38-21. Look, Mizzou and KU don't get a lot of national coverage, and it was the only good game that was on last night. I mean, if you're sitting around on a Friday night like I was, my wife's like, what do you want to watch? I'm like, I'm going to watch Missouri and Kansas. And she looked at me and said, I'm on the air tomorrow. We're on 300 radio stations. We're on Sirius XM 260. We are on the Westwood One app. Just say, hey, Alexa, play Westwood One Sports. We got to talk about Missouri and KU. And that was it. By the way, Austin Simmons for the Missouri Tigers, 292 passing yards in this one, three touchdowns, no picks. Jamal Roberts, 28 carries, 125 yards, and a TD for Mizzou, and they roll KU. Kansas, their quarterback, Isaiah Marshall, maybe had one of the plays of the year. He was only 13 of 30. He's a sophomore out of Detroit, went to Kansas, had a weird play where he's running out of bounds, planted, spun. It's one of the plays that if you're watching the game and you're a head coach, it drives you insane. Like, I can imagine Lance Leipold, the Jayhawk head coach, going absolutely nuts when Isaiah Marshall's running to the sideline, jumps, does a spin move, and throws the ball down the field. Like, every coach would scream, just go out of bounds, take the three-yard sack or loss or whatever. But it was completed. It was the only bright spot for the Jayhawks in the game again. 23rd-ranked Missouri wins. They beat the Jayhawks in that rivalry, and Mizzou just adding to it. I don't even know how long that rivalry is set to go on after Mizzou left the pack of the Big 12 and went over to the SEC. But they added some fuel to that fire for sure. All right, keeping you updated, Michigan and Oklahoma. I think we have a turnover in this ball game as well. Michigan knocks the ball out of the Oklahoma ball carrier's hand as the Sooners were on their way into Michigan territory. Wolverines up 7-0 early in the second quarter, have the ball on their own 30-yard line. This would be a real shocker, I think, to most of us. I mean, listen, if you watched what happened last week, and most of us did watch what happened last week in Ann Arbor, you had to think one of two things. One, Michigan's really bad, right? Like, when you watch them struggle to handle Western Michigan and the extra second, say what you want about the extra second. That's up for you to determine whether or not you believe there's a secret camera that none of us know about. I had no idea. But aside from that extra second situation, Michigan struggling against the Western Michigan Bronco defense was a much bigger deal. Bryce Underwood's $12 million NIL package was a much bigger deal to me for the future of the Wolverines, short-term and long-term, this year and the next two, because he's a sophomore. Bryce Underwood was the number one recruit in the country out of Belleville, Michigan, 2 years ago. Michigan paid him more than LSU, so he went to Ann Arbor instead of Baton Rouge. And he went there for the Harbaugh, Sherrone Moore. Of course, that didn't work. Winds up sticking around when they hire Kyle Whittingham. Looked terrible against Western Michigan last week. And his head coach, Whittingham, said, look, it's not Underwood's job just because we paid him.
8: He's our QB right now. And, you know, it's not something that's infinite. I mean, at some point, you know, we've got to turn a corner and we've got to see improvement as we do with a bunch of stuff. We've got to see improvement out of the coaches. And so it's not just on Bryce. And it's not just Bryce's job that is not absolutely set in concrete. Nobody's is. I mean, we got to perform week in and week out and become somebody that we feel like it's playing at a level that we can win with. And that goes far beyond Bryce. It goes throughout the whole team.
1: Now, so far, Bryce Underwood, 4 of 6, 70 yards through the air, 6 carries, 45, and the 38-yard touchdown. That's why Michigan's up 7-0. Because if you don't know the rest of Michigan's depth chart, and why would you outside of Ann Arbor? There's a guy waiting right behind him named Tommy Carr, who is a highly recruited freshman. And you might remember the last name, Carr, because Notre Dame's got a Carr, CJ Carr. Well, these dudes are related. They both played in Saline, which is a suburb right next to Ann Arbor. Their grandfather is Lloyd Carr, who won a national championship with the Michigan Wolverines as the head coach in 1997. And there are people calling fans, message boards, Twitter, social media. They're calling for Tommy Carr if Underwood doesn't start performing better. And if you watch Underwood last year, Sharon Moore, that whole situation with Michigan was really weird, but Underwood didn't look very good last year. And, you know, you don't, not everybody comes in and blows the college football world up as a freshman. Underwood certainly did not do that. But then you watch him in game one, granted, new system with Whittingham. He looked terrible. He did. And he nearly just threw a pick on the last play that I just watched thrown and out to the sideline. So there are fans out there that if Underwood doesn't pick it up, doesn't lead some touchdown drives, doesn't get some points on the board, yeah, we know he can do it with his legs. So could Denard Robinson. Remember Shoelace? But he's got to be able to make throws. He's got to be able to live up to that billing and that paycheck. If the Wolverines aren't going to bench him and go to Michigan royalty, the last name Carr. Again, 7-0 Michigan on top of Oklahoma. I'm Mike Wickett. This is College Saturday Now. We'll get you updated on all the games. Also, we got a big one coming up tonight. What does Ryan Day think of Arch Manning versus Julian Sain 2? We'll hear from the head coach of the Buckeyes and the head coach of the Texas Longhorns. That's coming up next. Mike Wickett with you. College Saturday Now on Westwood One Sports.
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1: Hey, you are invited to jump in at call or text. Either way, if you want to send us a text message, what you're watching, what you're seeing, if you're a Michigan fan, how you're feeling right now. Sooners trailing the Wolverines in Ann Arbor 7-0. That is the big one going on as Oklahoma starting from their own 2-yard line. John Mateer, not great so far. 5 of 12, 41 yards. The lone score in this game was a 38-yard touchdown run by currently maligned quarterback Bryce Underwood of the Wolverines. But again, Michigan has the 7-0 lead about halfway through the second quarter at the Big House in Ann Arbor. And don't worry, the champs are fine.
32: Over to pass, the slant. There is Becker. He's in the open field and a touchdown. Charlie Becker is third of the afternoon.
1: Yeah, they're doing all right. The Indiana Hoosiers blowing out Howard, as you would expect, 34-0. Josh Hoover, the transfer that came in to replace Fernando Mendoza, has 4 touchdowns in the first half. Again, they're playing Howard. We'll wait and see. You know, everybody's talking about these non-conference schedules. I get it. But the Hoosiers, who get Western Kentucky next week before opening up the Big Ten, they are rolling against Howard. And they blew out North Texas last week. Their first challenge, by the way. Listen to this before we get to the Ohio State-Texas stuff. If you're Indiana, and we'll have a scoreboard now for you coming up here on College Saturday Now in just a minute. Indiana's schedule is quite cake, all right? If you're the defending champs trying to break in a new quarterback to replace Fernando Mendoza, you lost a bunch of guys. You lost Omar Cooper. You lost all these guys, Kalen Black, all to the NFL. But you get North Texas last week, blowout. Howard, blowout going on right now over on the Big Ten Network. Western Kentucky next week should be a blowout. Then Northwestern, then Rutgers. At Rutgers, you don't just walk into Piscataway, New Jersey, unless you're UMass, and beat the Rutgers Scarlet Knights. The first test, and I think it'll be a test because it's still Nebraska, but they go to Lincoln on the 10th of October, so in a month. But when they roll in there, they should be 5-0 and probably will have outscored their opponents like 1,000-30. Okay? But then it gets tough for the champs. After that cupcake to get to Nebraska, it's the Cornhuskers, then Ohio State. I have no idea what Michigan is right now. But they go to Ann Arbor. Then they get the Gophers. After that, it's USC, a trip out to Washington. So Indiana has a very backloaded schedule. And to get to the, you know, back to the college football playoff, they're going to have to make sure they win a lot of that meat in the middle of their schedule. But as of right now, they are just rolling on Howard. It's what was the score the last time I looked? They've scored again. It's 51-0. The Indiana Hoosiers are up on Howard. All right, before we get to the Ohio State stuff, let's get right to it one more time. Let's hear Bryce Underwood before we hear from Peyton Lodge and all the scores going on.
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3: Option. Underwood keeps it. Underwood looking for the first down. Bounces it outside. Down the sideline with the burst. Touchdown, Wolverines. 38 yards.
1: It's Gus Johnson on the call over on Fox. I'll tell you who's really showed up in this. The Michigan defense. John Mateer, 42 yards passing. Just 45 yards on the ground so far for Oklahoma. Michigan leads 7.5 minutes to go in the half, 7-0 on Oklahoma. With more from the world of college football now, here's Peyton Lodge.
4: Yeah, my guy Josh Hoover from TCU. He's got 4 touchdowns in the first half for Indiana. Too bad those running backs took away 2 from him. So 41-0 Indiana, 10-3 Penn State. They only put up 10 points in the first half against Temple. And then 2.5 minutes remaining at Texas A&M. The Aggies up 14-10 on Arizona State. Now it's 21-0 at Georgia, who's up 21-0 on Western Kentucky, still in just the first quarter there. At 3:30, we still got Alabama at Kentucky. And, of course, tonight on Westwood One Sports, Ohio State and Texas at 7:30 Eastern Time.
1: Let's go. Can't wait for that one. You know, I'm here in Des Moines, Iowa, the big game around me and my entire state where I'm broadcasting from is the Cy-Hawk game tonight. And I realize that when those two games are on, one game matters to America and the other game probably doesn't. Like, we got OSU in Texas and you're like, Mike, how are you going to watch that? You're in Iowa. My wife has already invited a whole bunch of friends over. We've got a button at mostly Iowa State because my wife went to Iowa State and there's a couple of Hawkeyes coming over and I'm like, thank God we have 2 TVs in our living room, because I am going to watch that one, but what do I really care about? Peyton, what do I really care about? It's not the Cy-Hawk game. It's OSU in Texas.
4: Yeah, no. And you didn't specify, though, what TV, because I'm assuming you don't have 2 80-inch TVs on.
1: No,
4: so
1: the 70,
4: which TV has the game on?
1: So there's a 70 and there's a 55. The 55 is above the fireplace and the 70 is the big one on the wall. The problem is the 70 is beginning to get a little dark in the top left corner. So my wife won't watch anything on it, especially if it's a dark show or anything like that. So she's like, can we just take this down? I said, do you want to buy a replacement? And she doesn't want to spend the money. But I was like, but if you want to, it's going to stay up until we have, because it's going to look weird. We need another TV. I'm trying to go bigger. I'm trying to go 85 for the next TV. I know. The problem is, the real problem is, this is a first world problem. If I get the 85 when I put up the Christmas tree in a month, because I'm a very early Christmas guy, it's going to cover the TV, you know? So, and these are the problems that are in my world right now.
4: Yeah, that's some Clark Griswold stuff right there. Yes, Clark Griswold problems.
1: I put up it's a 12-foot Christmas tree. It's really high. It's big. I love Christmas. Yeah, it's really big. So the Iowa State Iowa game, the Cy-Hawk game, will be on the big TV most likely, where everyone can see. And then the other game, the Ohio State Texas game, will be on my other TV. And if you can't watch it, if you're out driving, you got to work, whatever it is, we will have Ohio State and Texas tonight. The biggest college football game of the day will be right here on Westwood One Sports. All right, so get ready for that. That is a 7 o'clock Eastern coverage time here on Westwood One Sports. Next week, by the way, you want to talk about a game with headlines. Next Saturday night here on Westwood One Sports, LSU at Ole Miss. You're telling me you wouldn't want to be in the building for that one? Like, you wouldn't want to be there for Lane Kiffin's return to Oxford. That's next Saturday night. Can't wait. But again, tonight, Ohio State, Texas, you know, these are two teams that have obvious national championship aspirations. They both expect to be in the college football playoff. Ohio State, a year removed from winning the national championship. Of course, they went to Texas last year and won. Here's Ryan Day, their head coach, on this big one against the Longhorns.
5: We played in, I guess this will be kind of our, I don't know, maybe fourth or fifth one that we've played like this. You know, it certainly gives you some early feedback on where you are. And I think it's great for college football. I mean, this is going to be an unbelievable atmosphere down there against a great opponent. Everybody in the country will be watching. So, I mean, this is why you come to Ohio State. This is why you go to Texas to play in games like this. So, good thing is it'll give us a great data point on where we are and early feedback on things. But more importantly, just the experience of playing in a game like this early in the season is, you know, again, one of the reasons why you recruit great players to come here. These are the types of games, and this is why we're here. You know, we come to Ohio State to play in games like this, and I'm sure Sark would say the same thing to the guys at Texas.
1: You know, last week, Ohio State rolled over Ball State, as you would expect. Weirdly, on Senior Day, did you happen to see that? On Senior Day? They did Senior Day in Columbus, the first game of the year, because they didn't want to have to deal with the distraction of the game, which the game is in Columbus this year. It was in Ann Arbor a year ago. Isn't that weird to anyone else? They would do Senior Day week one. I actually, and in all truth, I'm from Detroit. I grew up a Michigan fan. I root for the Maize and Blue. Last week was a weird week for me. This is another weird week for me. But I feel bad for the Ohio State seniors that their Senior Day was before Ball State, because there's so much energy that is in the stadium before the final home game, especially if it's Michigan. And, you know, I get it. Fans were in the stands, but you know how college kids are. It's like, ah, it's Ball State. It was 95 degrees in Columbus. They were late arriving. The energy wasn't there. It was also Jim Tressel Day. They put Jim Tressel's name up in the ring at the Horseshoe last Saturday, which was really cool. It just felt really weird. And I'm watching the Ohio State game, and beforehand, there they are walking out with their families and the flowers. And Senior Day, week one, because you're worried about distractions before the Michigan game? It's just odd. It was just really weird. But Ohio State rolled Ball State last week. 56-3, Julian Sain, 320 yards, three touchdowns. You had nine carries for 83 yards and a score for running back Bo Jackson. Jeremiah Smith on his way to being, I think, a future Las Vegas Raider. Eight catches, 151 yards, two touchdowns. Dude could have gone pro after his freshman year, but he's not allowed to. But he could have been a top five pick after his freshman year. Best wide receiver in the country. Reminds you of Calvin Johnson. He's a Megatron guy. And you know Ryan Day wants to get the football to his number one playmaker, and that's Jeremiah Smith.
5: Yeah, I mean, it's no mystery that when the ball is in his hands, good things happen. And so he'll always be part of how we game plan and what we do. We do have other guys certainly on the field, and there's a balance that we're striking. But we all know the impact he can have on games. And when he has the impact like he's done in other games, you see what happens to the rest of the guys on the field. But I've said it before, you know, what makes a great player great? He makes everybody on the field better. Certainly Jeremiah does that. Yeah, we're going to work hard to make sure that, you know, he has a major impact on the game.
1: So we've got number one Ohio State tonight against number four Texas, the Longhorns, of course, last year. You know, if you remember this game last year, there was so much hype about Arch Manning coming in. Obviously, his last name, highly recruited, goes to Texas, and Arch looked bad. And Arch looked bad for about 6-7 weeks of last year. But Arch really looked the part the second half of last year for the Texas Longhorns. Is Ryan Day going up against that quarterback on the other side?
5: Yeah, you think about that game last year between Julian and Arch, really their first starts. And I know maybe, you know, Arch had played a little bit before, but that was really their first games. And to where they are now, two totally different players, in my opinion. I mean, you watched it last year as Arch played. He got better and better and better. I thought he was playing some really good football at the end of the season, you know, and did some really good things in the first game of the year this past Saturday. He can beat you with his legs. He can beat you downfield. He can make the throws when he needs to. You know, he's really impressive. Improved. You know, give him a lot of credit for putting the work in, and then also give Sark and his staff credit for continuing to develop him. He's going to have a great season, and he's going to be a great challenge for our defense.
1: Yeah, Arch got better in the second half of the season, no doubt. It was probably around like the middle of October when all of a sudden it was like, okay, there's the guy. There he is. He looked pretty good, you know, against like Florida. Through it was okay. It was okay against Texas, or sorry, against Oklahoma in the Red River game. But then it was when the SEC season really started rolling. Games against, you know, Mississippi State, he threw three TDs, three against Vandy, four against Arkansas, and two against Michigan in the bowl game. Like, he looked, it was like, okay, now I get it. because everyone was touting him as a bust. And this might be his last year in Austin. It may not be. His head coach, Steve Sarkisian, I'm sure hopes that it's not going to be. We're going to hear from Sark coming up on the other side. His thoughts on Jeremiah Smith, the rivalry, his quarterback. It's the big one tonight. Texas, Ohio State. You can hear it here on Westwood One Sports. It's the one we're all getting ready for. We'll keep you updated on this Michigan-Oklahoma game going on as well. And don't forget, how could you? Tomorrow is day one of the National Football League Sundays. We had a couple of games earlier this week. The biggest one early, what to expect from an MVP quarterback going back to a house of horrors? That's all next. You're on College Saturday Now on Westwood One Sports.
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0: audio. Oh, man. It's nonstop college football going on right now. It is fantastic. All over the Big Ten, the Big 12, the SEC, the ACC. Oregon, by the way, down 3-0 early at Okie State. Okie State with a bad debut last week. Oregon struggled with Boise in week one. And we'll keep an eye on the Ducks and the Cowboys. Peyton Lodge will have an update for you in a couple of minutes. As again, we're all getting ready for the big one coming up tonight. We're all getting ready for Ohio State and Texas. And you can hear that one tonight on Westwood One, 7 o'clock for the coverage all over this network. So you got, we're going to hear from Texas head coach Steve Sarkisian here in a moment. As they, I don't know who this game is bigger for. I was listening to the show before I came on the air here on Westwood One, and the conversation was, who's the game bigger for? I feel like this game is bigger for Texas than it is for Ohio State. I mean, we've all been waiting for Texas to officially be back. They've gotten to the playoff. They've won a couple of playoff games, but I don't think Longhorn fan is cool with that. They're paying a lot of money for Arch. They're paying a lot of money for Sark. They're paying a lot of money for these guys. And I think at Texas especially, they have not won a national championship since Vince Young. I think there are a lot of Longhorn fans that are like, we got to do it now. So whereas Ohio State fan, you just tasted a national championship. And you're still living in the umbrella of, or under the umbrella of, the success of the Big Ten. With all due respect to our friends in the South, if you are an SEC fan, you are living in the Big Ten's world. I mean, it's not just the fact that the Big Ten has won the last three national championships, Michigan, the Buckeyes, and Indiana. The SEC hasn't even been invited to the dance. Michigan beat Washington out of the Pac-12. Notre Dame lost to Ohio State. And last year it was the U. It was Miami out of the ACC. I mean, the SEC can't even get to a championship game in this new NIL transfer portal era. So this is huge for Texas. I mean, if they lose, will they still have a chance to get to the national championship, to get to the college football playoff? Absolutely they will. But this win would go a long way to planting that SEC flag. Here's Steve Sarkisian talking about this one. Talking about these Buckeyes. Look, Sark knows these guys are good.
1: Ohio State, they're number one in the country for a reason. Ryan has done a tremendous job with that program since taking over. Obviously, national champs a couple years ago. Brought in Matt Patricia last season. Led the country in just about every defensive statistical category. This year, he brings in Arthur Smith. So it's a nice luxury to have, having two NFL head coaches on your staff as your play callers. And they've reloaded. They're extremely talented. I think we all know who Jeremiah Smith is offensively, but Julian Sands, a heck of a player. Bo Jackson running the ball. They got a veteran O-line. They've added some receivers to the mix, losing Carnell Tate.
0: Yeah, not only are they loaded on offense, Sark knows they're loaded on defense.
1: Defensively, they've reloaded as well. You know, they got some really good players and some guys that have grown up, you know, with McLean, Matthews, those guys, you know, Pierce, but also the addition of an Allegro, the addition of a John Walker. They still have Kenyatta Jackson. They still have Devin Sanchez. So this is a very, very talented football team that's well coached.
0: It is a very, look, both of these teams are going to have a lot of guys drafted into the NFL in the next couple of seasons. I think you know that, I know that, but as far as this year goes for Texas, their schedule is brutal. Both teams have tough schedules, all right? And I think you take the top five in the SEC and the top five in the Big Ten, and it's kind of even, I would think. But you just look at the schedule for Texas after Ohio State. Later on, they have number 18, these are current rankings, number 18, Tennessee. Number 11, Oklahoma, who, by the way, down 10-0 at the Big House right now. Sooners trail 10-0. Second quarter coming to an end shortly. Oklahoma is driving. They're about at midfield. Texas also has number 9, Ole Miss. 23rd ranked Missouri. Lane Kiffin and LSU, who looked like world beaters last week against Clemson. They've got Arkansas in there, and their final game of the year, of course, at Texas A&M. And I think you can still get in the playoff with two losses if you're a team like Texas. I don't know if you can get in with three. So if they lose to Ohio State here, there are still not even landmines. There are still some big ones to come with the Vols and the Sooners and Ole Miss and Mizzou and LSU and A&M. And then there's, you know how this goes. You get up for the game that's Ole Miss and Oklahoma.

0: right there in the middle is Florida. And I know Florida's not what Florida used to be, but that's a team that's going to want to jump up and say, hey, hey, hey, we're the Gators. Don't sleep on us just because we're sandwiched in between two ranked teams for you. So, yeah, this is a bigger game, I think, for Texas than it is for the Ohio State Buckeyes. Not to say it's not big for Ohio State, but you, if I had to pick one of the two, I would lean towards Texas. And this is going to be a great matchup tonight. Two great quarterbacks, two guys who you would expect to be in the running for the Heisman. Arch Manning, Julian Sain, here's Sark.
1: Pretty drastically different. You know, I just think you see the level of confidence that both guys are playing with. I think what you notice is the presence in the pocket. I think you notice their confidence to use their legs. You saw Julian do it last week. He tucked it and scored a touchdown. The confidence both guys deliver the ball with accuracy. You can see the trust and timing. And so pretty drastic difference, you know, of the two players now the second time around going up against one another. So should be pretty high level quarterback play Saturday.
0: Yeah, I don't think anybody thought Julian Sain was going to be a Heisman finalist a year ago before this one kicked off against Texas. I think you expected Arch Manning to be in New York for that, but it was the exact opposite because college football is awesome. Steve Sarkisian continued on with a pretty bold claim about how many of us are going to be watching this game tonight.
1: This will be the most watched regular season game, arguably, of all time.
0: What?
1: This will be the most watched regular season game, arguably, of all time. That's great for everybody else. For us, what are we doing today? How are we preparing today? And that's been the message to our team. Today's the most important day. We need to focus on the task at hand, and we need to be enamored with us because I think this week can be full of distractions if you allow them to be distractions. And so, you know, focus is a very powerful thing. And so we use a very simple adage, starve our distractions, feed our focus. And if we do that, we'll put our best foot forward and play the best game that we're capable of playing. But all that stuff is really good for the game. It's really good for everything else. For us, it's about our prep work and about our preparation mentally, physically, and emotionally.
0: Yeah, Texas, Ohio State, 1 versus 4. Again, you can hear it all along the Westwood One Network. We've got it for you here on Westwood One Sports tonight. This is College Saturday Now. I'm Mike Wicketts.
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0: Let's do a Georgia touchdown.
3: Two tight ends the entire game so far.
4: Frazier. Fighting. That's his fourth touchdown of the season.
0: Four TDs of the season already. Dogs are rolling 34-0 up on Western Kentucky with the rest of the top 25. Here's Peyton Lodge.
5: Well, how about four touchdown passes on your first five completions? That's what Josh Hoover has going for him as Indiana's up 41-0 at halftime against Howard. Penn State put up just 10 points at halftime against the tenacious Temple defense that we were all clearly aware of. Texas A&M up 17-10 right now against Arizona State. And Georgia, as we just heard, up now 28-0 on Western Kentucky. And Oregon and Oklahoma State just getting things started. 3-0 Oklahoma State, but they are in the red zone. And Oregon, wow, trying to at least score in the first quarter there. We have apparently the most watched regular season game of all time tonight. Listen to it on Westwood One Sports, 7:30 Eastern Time, Ohio State, Texas.
0: Now, Oklahoma, Michigan going to half, and the Wolverines are up 10-0. That is a real shocker. Tomorrow kicks off the NFL season. Man, I'll tell you what, you think we're having fun today? We're going to do it again tomorrow because I'll be back on the air with you at this exact time tomorrow for NFL Sunday Now. And we will be literally bouncing around every NFL game tomorrow. Going to want to know what you're watching. We'll take your calls and your texts. You can hit us up right now, 310-840-4910. 310-840-4910. Call or text. If you don't have time to talk on the phone, you want to shoot us a text message, you can. Again, 310-840-4910. I am absolutely shocked. Sometimes you think you know what is going to happen in a football game, right? Like you think based on what you watched before. I watched Bryce Underwood in Michigan not just struggle, but struggle for 59 minutes and 59 seconds against Western Michigan last year. But they have gotten up for Oklahoma. This Michigan defense looks fired up. The offense, other than the 138-yard touchdown run from Bryce Underwood, the offense, not great, but they're special teams. They had a great punt. They kicked a field goal. You got the 38-yard touchdown run from Bryce Underwood. A lot of people this week, I didn't believe it when people were saying, Don't expect a blowout. You know, the line in this game jumped from 2.5 to 5.5 right after Michigan and Western ended last week. It went down to about 4.5, I think, before this one actually kicked off. I think it was the official line for it to kick off. But I, for one, am absolutely shocked that Michigan is leading by 2 scores on Oklahoma. Other than the one run, it's been a pretty even football game. Michigan's defense, though, I think has been the star so far here in the first half. 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One more from Texas head coach Steve Sarkisian. Before we get to some NFL next hour, we'll, of course, keep you updated on all the college games and who's not fired up for week one of the NFL. But Sark was asked about the star wide receiver for the Ohio State Buckeyes. And, of course, that's Jeremiah Smith, who, again, is going to be, I think, a Las Vegas Raider next year. He looked really good in silver and black. Here's Sark.
1: You have to have a plan, but I think like anything, when you have a plan against somebody like him, you can't just throw all fastballs. You know, even as good of a fastball as you have, if that's all you got, sooner or later they're going to hit it. So we've got to be able to mix our pitches up and how we defend him and how we defend the scheme. Arthur and Ryan, they believe in running the ball, and they've got a good runner and a good O-line. They've got other weapons, and so we've got to be diligent in having our ability to throw different pitches and then be sound in the back end to make sure that you know, we're aware of where number four is.
0: I like a good baseball metaphor when we're talking about how to deal with Jeremiah Smith. I mean, you're talking about teams that are loaded, 4 stars, 5 stars, the top transfers all coming in, and we get it tonight in week number two. Oh, it's gonna be good. Cannot wait for it. Again, you can hear Texas, Oakland, and Ohio State. I want to say Texas, Oklahoma. That's in a month. Texas and Ohio State, number 4 Longhorns. Nah, the number 1 ranked Ohio State Buckeyes. That's coming your way. 7 o'clock tonight for the coverage here on Westwood One Sports. All right, coming up next hour, we'll, of course, keep you updated on all the college games. Michigan and Oklahoma, that's a 10-0 game right now. The Wolverines lead the Sooners at halftime. But straight out of the gate, Josh Allen has not exactly been good when he's gone to Texas, when he's gone to Houston and had to play against D'Amico Ryans and company. What's up with the House of Horrors for the former MVP? We'll hit some NFL along with the college games. That's coming straight ahead. I'm Mike Wickett. Happy to have you here on College Saturday Now on Westwood One Sports. Stick around.
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5: It's about as tough a family problem as you can get. An adult child has cut off communication with a parent, or the other way around. It's often represented as ungrateful kids, difficult parents, but the truth, experts say, is usually a lot more complicated and more common than you would think. Researchers estimate 1 in 5 people will become estranged from their father at some point. But here's what I find hopeful. Going no contact isn't always the end of the story. Sometimes it's more of a painful pause that gives both people time to heal, reflect, and grow. The common thread among those who found their way back: they stopped pointing fingers and looked inward instead. If you are estranged from someone you love, first of all, I am sorry. Take care of yourself. Stay open. Don't lose hope. But also, don't waste time either. Life is short. I'm Dr. Sanjay Gupta, helping you live a better life.

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6: Maeva has Louisiana coming up today. Mester Maker's been very good against Oregon. Trinidad Chambliss is another one, undersized, probably won't go in the first round. He's got Charlotte today. Lenora Sellers at 7 Eastern has Towson, so he should have put up big numbers. And we just said that Mensah has been so good. Probably the best quarterback in the country has been Darian Mensah. And you've already seen the mock drafts having him moving up into the first round. But again, not good teams. I understand that. He's got a lot of challenges ahead, but he was great against Stanford and he was great against Florida A&M. And if I were picking first right now and just based on this season and not about last names like Manning or any of these other guys, I think Mensah would be my pick. So I'm going to ask you, Will, because he was at Duke last year. That's right in your backyard. Are you surprised by the way he started? Does he look better? How good was he last year? What do you think of this guy as far as all these quarterbacks? And then all of a sudden, at least through the first 2 weeks, I think he's been the best one.
7: I'm not surprised at all. So he came over from Tulane last year. He was with Summerall over there.
6: Yeah.
7: And him coming in, I mean, he was an incredible get for Duke. I think they were paying like $8 million to get him. I think he might have been the highest paid quarterback out of the portal that year. Great pocket passer, as you've all seen by now. He's mobile. He can move. He's got a great demeanor about him. And he was really good at Duke. He won the ACC title over there. But then Miami, it's funny. You know, you were talking about NFL talent. He was actually kind of weighing the decision to maybe go to the draft, which I don't blame him because he was that good. And then he decided, no, I'm going to go back to college. And everybody thought he was going to go to Duke. And then in the last hour, the situation, he gets poached by Miami. So does Cooper Barkate, who was his best receiver at Duke, now at Miami. And I'm not surprised that he's doing what he's doing because he's got some dude named Malachi Tony now that he's thrown to. And
6: just
7: the amount of weapons. You want to talk about improving draft stock, John? That's what it looks like, is what he's doing right here. He might be the best quarterback. I mean, right now, I think he is in college football.
6: Well, it's hard to be better than 40 through his first two games. And again, I get it. We'll give you the caveat of they've been two bad teams. I get it. But 41 of 45 in two games, that's a 91% completion percentage, 653 yards and 8 touchdowns. You just can't get better. He was 27 of 30 against Stanford. He was 14 of 15 against Florida A&M. We've got some breaking news. Can we hit the scoreboard just because this just happened and it's unbelievable? Let's hit a quick scoreboard update here because we need to.
8: Scoreboard now.
6: You probably just saw the same thing that I did, but you know what? The Ducks, they may be dinner. Oklahoma State just got a fumble as Oklahoma State up 39-31, couple of minutes left. And Oregon runs the ball, and they pitch left, fumble. Oklahoma State recovers. Hill Jr., their running back, number 6, just fumbled going left. Oklahoma State jumps on it. And so it looks like right now that Oklahoma State, I'll call this the upset of the year right now. They were 22.5-point underdogs. They got beat 69-3 last year in Eugene. They got beat by Tulsa in week number 1. And they're up 39-31 on Oregon right now. And they've got the football at the Oregon 35. So they could seal this thing away with a few more yards and a field goal. This is shocking. That is your scoreboard now. How about that? 39-31. I thought Oregon was just going to find a way. You know, that's what teams do while they're kind of finding themselves. I thought Oregon was going to find a way. Dan Lanning, who's one of the more fiery coaches in the in college football, he's going to be on fire after this game because of the mistakes that they've made. And plus, you just look across the board, you know, Mestermaker, 26 of 43, 317 and two touchdowns. Oklahoma State against this defense and this kind of defensive line that's got two or three first-round picks on it. Honestly, they have two interior defensive tackles that are first-rounders. They have an edge that's a first-rounder. 36 carries, 237 yards. That's almost 7 yards a pop for two touchdowns and a 75-yarder. Their defense has been horrible. They've given up 317 through the air and 237 on the ground for a team that, you know, Oregon's got to, supposedly was one of the better defenses in the league, and especially in the front seven. They've got good talent on that team. And right now, again, we're down to a 144 in this thing, and Oklahoma State leads 39-31. I am completely shocked. I did not think this was a game that we were going to be talking about, even after the Boise State game. I kind of gave Oregon a pass. I didn't really even look at them as, you know, we did some five up, five down last week, and we'll do it again at the end of the show. But right now, I mean, they are just, and Mestermaker just kept the ball and got a first down. This game's over. Unless they pull some sort of a, like, Joe Posarczyk and he fumbles, you know, fumbles and Herm Edwards picks it up and they get some crazy thing happen. Mestermaker just had an option and ran it inside and he just got a first down. Oklahoma State's going to win this football game. It's 39-31 with about a minute and a half left in this game. And to me, it's going to be hard. Like, there'll be shockers. There'll be upsets. And we can be a prisoner of the moment, and I understand that. But Oregon losing to Oklahoma State, and not only Oregon losing to Oklahoma State, this is across the board. This is not one guy. This is not somebody fumbled. This is not somebody threw an interception. This is not flukish. Oregon kept coming back on Oklahoma State, and they didn't back down. And as I said, defensively, 244 now on the ground and 317 through the air. That's dominance on offense. And last week, we were waiting for Drew Mestermaker. We're like, this kid everybody's talking about, this North Texas offense, Wyatt Young came over. He's one of the top receivers in the country. Oklahoma State has two runners, Mestermaker being one and Caleb Hawkins being the other, that are both over 100 yards. I mean, just incredible. Mestermaker had a 75-yard touchdown run in this game, but they weren't very good last week against Tulsa, and now they're in victory formation. Oklahoma State is going to upset Oregon. It's 39-31, and they're in victory formation. This game's over. This is, and I'm not, I don't think I'm being prisoner of the moment. It is going to be really hard to find a game that is going to be a bigger upset than this one. I mean, you know, right now Kentucky's up on Alabama 14-13. That's an upset, but not a huge one. I mean, this is crazy to win at Oklahoma State like this. Oklahoma State had been a program that had been obviously down, and Mike Gundy left the program. They bring in a brand-new head coach. They bring in a bunch of guys from North Texas. They bring in a totally new offensive system that was supposed to be good, but it wasn't good last week against Tulsa. And, you know, I get it. It could take a week or two or whatever to get into things, but I thought, okay, Oregon plays at home against Boise State. Boise State knows Oregon. They know, you know, that's kind of a bit of a rivalry in the Pacific Northwest. I understand that. But for them to go on the road like this, with Dan Lanning being the head coach as a defensive mind, and I thought that Oregon would have just gotten lit up all week long and said, okay, this is not us. We had one off game. I thought they'd come in and just rout Oklahoma State. But it's been a complete butt kicking by Oklahoma State on both sides of the ball. Offensively, I mean, they've got two rushers. They've got a quarterback over 300 yards. They have two rushers over 100 yards. And they have Wyatt Young, one of the wide receivers, over 100 yards as well. And this is all the way across. Dante Moore just 14 of 29 for 191, and they ran the ball 30 times for 90 yards. That's dominance on both sides of the ball. And you know what? Oklahoma State's rushing the field. I have no issue with that. Last week when Michigan rushed the field after a win over Western Michigan, I was like, you might want to stay in your seats. What are we doing here? But Oklahoma State, the way they've been down, I mean, look, they've been a successful program in the past. But over the last, you know, the last parts of Mike Gundy's tenure there at Oklahoma State, they were horrible. I mean, they were one of the worst teams in the country. And they hold Oregon in the second half to 14. They had 21 in the second quarter. They went to the break at 24-14. And I thought, okay, Oregon's going to wake up second half. They're going to play. Dan Lanning's going to give him his fieriest speech. And Oregon's going to come out in the second half and do what they're supposed to do. It didn't happen. And this is about, they're going to look at the numbers just like I read off to people. You're going to look at the numbers and say, this is dominance, but this is offensive and defensive line. This is trenches who won the game. They just went right at Oregon, 40 carries in a game. 40 carries means that you're dominating as far as the time of possession is concerned. And like I said, go look at the guys that Oregon has in their front seven. These are, you know, there's three or four first-round picks in there. So for them to go in and do smoked them like this. 554 total yards for Oklahoma State in what I'm going to say is the biggest upset, might be the biggest upset of the entire season, not through a couple of weeks. I'm saying the entire season. Oregon was a 22.5 point underdog. Oklahoma State was a 22.5 point underdog in this game and got beat in Eugene last year 69-3. So there you go. Will, what do you think? 39-31, it's over. Oklahoma State beats Oregon.
7: It's stunning, man. Like, I wanted to give Boise State the benefit of the doubt last
6: right.
7: year.
6: Yeah.
7: Or last week, I should say. But I talked to a couple of people that a little closer to the program, and they're like, we thought Boise State was going to get killed. So maybe this was bad Oregon and not good Boise State. And now when you have this, I don't know what to make of this other than, like, what you said. Biggest upset of the weekend.
6: I do.
7: Maybe of the year.
6: I think it might be the biggest upset of the year. I think that in the way that they did it, just in the trenches against this Oregon team. And look, you know, you get headlines for guys, and maybe they're just not that good. But, I mean, Bear Alexander's been around college football forever. He's a good player. Amari Washington's a good player inside. Like I said, they got a couple of edge guys that are supposedly first-round picks in the NFL. They refurbished their secondary. You know, Coy Perch is one of those guys back there. He was supposed to do some things. I mean, to give up 39 points, to give up 100-yard rushers, two of them, to give up 300 yards passing, 100-yard receiver, to give up nearly 600 yards of offense to Oklahoma State. Look, they're supposed to be better. They brought in a whole new offensive system. Drew Messemaker played a great game today, and he was supposed to do that. Wyatt Young is considered to be one of the better wide receivers in the country, but this was dominance on the line. This was, we're going to run the ball at you 40 times. You know, this is, we're going to answer every time you answered, because they didn't late. They fumbled the football and made a mistake, and that was the ceiling game. It was 39-31. Oregon was in Oklahoma State territory, and they fumbled the football. So that was obviously their mistake. But this was Oklahoma State. This wasn't some kind of flukish thing because Oregon made a ton of mistakes. They just were better on either side of the line. They were able to run right at Oregon, which is supposed to be or was supposed to be Oregon's strength. And I guess the question has to be asked now through an 0-8-4-0-4-9-10. You lose this football game, and there's good losses and bad losses. Somebody's going to lose tonight, obviously, between Texas and Ohio State. And the team, as long as they don't get beat like 47-0 or something like that, as long as it's a respectable game, the team that loses tonight in Austin, Texas, is still going to be in the chase for the college football playoff. You have to ask yourself with Oregon, even if they run this thing now, the only good thing you can say about Oregon, if you're an Oregon fan, is it was early in the season. And we have a tendency in the media to forget about certain games, but this is going to be hard to forget about. It's going to depend. If you're an Oregon fan, all of a sudden you're an Oklahoma State fan because they lost to Tulsa last week. So are they the team that lost to Tulsa, or are they the team that beat Oregon? Because if they get into the Big 12 schedule and they get beat, and the Big 12 is not easy, if they get into the Big 12 and they get routed by, you know, your Texas Techs and Arizona States and BYUs and those kind of teams, and they're not very good in the conference, which most people are saying they weren't going to be very good, the prognosticators, then Oregon looks terrible. And right now, this is going to be a hard one to forget at the end of the year. Like, yeah, they tripped up against Texas. They tripped up against Ohio State. They tripped up against, you know, Indiana. Like, you could see those, and you can make an excuse for those. I don't think there's an excuse unless Oklahoma State says this, you know, we're the team. We're not the team that lost to Tulsa in week one. We're the team that beat BYU in week two. If they become a good team, okay, maybe you got something to say here, but I'm not sure that that's the case. They played a hell of a game today. I'm not taking one thing away from them. But they weren't supposed to be that great. They were supposed to be better offensively, but they certainly weren't supposed to dominate an Oregon team on the lines of scrimmage, and that's what they did today. Again, the big story right now, 39-31, Oklahoma State dominates Oregon. That's just the score was even not even really as close as what Oregon did. So let's get you a scoreboard update on the rest of the things going on right now. But again, the big story becomes Oregon loses to Oklahoma State. How big of a loss is this going to be? Does this take Oregon out of the college football playoff? 310-840-4910. Let's go to Will. Let's hit up a college football
8: scoreboard now.
7: Yeah, man.
6: Woo.
7: And other than Oklahoma State, we got to continue to look at this Arizona-BYU game, which is now at halftime. And, man, this is a nice duel. BYU is number 15 in the country. Arizona's not ranked. It's at BYU. And it's been straight back and forth the entire time. The most recent score before the half, Arizona retaking the lead. Noah Fifita with a nice touchdown pass to Shane King. It was a 16-yarder into the end zone. That was the last score before the halftime break. Meanwhile, Alabama, Kentucky, getting a little closer to halftime. Most recent score in this game, Kentucky got him a, Alabama got him a field goal to bring him a point closer to Kentucky, who leads 14-13. Bama has the ball, and with 29 seconds to go in the first half, first and 10, they're at the Kentucky 47, trying to make their way up the field and reclaim the lead before the halftime break.
6: Wow, there you go. Some big games going on right now. We've got a few more that we keep you up to date on as well. John Lund with you. It is College Saturday Now here on Westwood One Sports and the Westwood One Sports app. By the way, Noah Fifita is one of the most underrated quarterbacks in the country. He's been around at Arizona for a long time, 16-20, 141 and a touchdown in that one, and he has 48 rushing yards, including a touchdown. So that's one we'll continue to watch as well. Again, the big story of the day, maybe the biggest upset of the season, and I don't mean just through a couple of weeks. I mean of the entire season. What now for Oregon as they get manhandled? They almost give up 600 yards of offense to Oklahoma State, and Drew Mestemaker, who a lot of people think is maybe one of the quarterbacks that is a dark horse maybe for the first round, and he proved it today. But they had two 100-yard rushers, a 100-yard receiver. Oregon just could not answer for against Oklahoma State, and they lose in Stillwater 39-31. What does that mean for their chances? Can they overcome that? 310-840-4910. Let's give you that story, the rest of them. And here's a strange story from last night, and I got to ask you about it, Will, coming up next, because you know this coach. Something strange between Kansas and Missouri. We'll get into that next. It's College Saturday Now right here on Westwood One Sports and the Westwood One Sports app.
8: The 49ers made a global statement, beating the Rams in the NFL's first regular season game from Australia. Was Melbourne San Fran's first stop on a championship journey? Westwood One Sports.
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28: 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Here's John Lund.
6: Oh, this is great. I can't tell you. This is the initial run, the first Saturday, College Saturday Now, for us here at Westwood One Sports. We're going to be doing this every Saturday, so rip off the knob and come here every Saturday, whether it is SiriusXM 260. You can download the app, which you should do. I was using that today. I was out on a run. Imagine that, me doing a little bit of work. Yeah, I was like, it was crushing me. You don't smoke cigarettes and run. That's what I did. Yeah, it didn't work out so well, but I was out on a run.
7: That doesn't go without saying.
6: What's going on? How come I can't do it? But and I had the app and the headphones on. Everyone's kind of looking at me as I ran by with their dog, walking their dogs. They're like, "That's not how you're supposed to do it. You're not supposed to." I was like, "Just let me be me." So anyway, you can download the app, which is absolutely great. Westwood One Sports. .com, and you can check us out. We are here 24/7, 365 for your enjoyment. But College Saturday Now is awesome. I've got about 8 screens in front of me. I got them all in, like, you know, the foreplay kind of a thing where you got all the games on and everything like that. So absolutely crazy. We're going to get into something here in just one second. Eli Drinkwitz, the head coach at Missouri, the Missouri-Kansas game last night was crazy. So we got to get you caught up on that. But if you just tuned in real quickly, the big story of the day, Oklahoma State beats Oregon 39-31. Last year, that was a 69-3 game in Eugene. It was a 22.5-point spread this year in Oklahoma State. That might be the biggest upset of the year. And I'm not saying to this point, I'm saying of the year. That was just a huge upset. And we might be looking at upset Saturday. Kentucky is up on Alabama 17-13 in that one at the half is they just get one under the wire right before the half there. So they are up. Actually, did they take that off the board? I thought I saw 17-13, but it says 14-13 now at the half. Arizona is up on number 15, BYU, 17-14. Utah State is hanging in with number 19, Washington. That is 10-7, and that is at Husky Stadium. So that's a strange one there. So keeping up to date, I don't think that Michigan is an upset over Oklahoma 17-10. I think they just kind of got their heads on straight defensively. Other games among the top 25. Penn State didn't look awesome. 27-9 win over Temple. Rocco Becht had 3 touchdowns and 268 yards earlier. Miami just annihilated Florida A&M 77-7. And Darian Mensah 14-15, 252 and 3 touchdowns. But let's go to a game last night that was really, really strange. Missouri beats Kansas 38-21. And now Kansas is going to go play Arizona State in London, and I've made that trip for the NFL. It's fun. It's a good one. But, yeah, you're going to be jet-lagged, and we were just talking jet lag with the Rams and the 49ers, so it's going to be another jet-lagger. But I'm going to ask you about this, Will, after I kind of set this whole thing up, because you know Eli Drinkwitz. So here's what happened, if you didn't know. Ahead of the kickoff, and they're rivals. I get it. And, look, I'm into rivalries. I understand it. You don't like the other side. I get it. You do some things. There's been things done in the past. You know, maybe you're not whatever proud of or whatever the case may be. But, you know, I think there's a line, potentially, maybe not. So what happened was the Kansas official football account posted a hero and villains hype video leaning hard into the rival's actual Civil War roots. The border war traces back to the 1850s and 60s and violence over slavery among the Missouri-Kansas line. So the video cast Kansas as the heroes, and they called it, again, heroes and villains. And the video cast, of course, Missouri as a slave state and used a line about the rival being fueled by, quote-unquote, hatred passed down through generations. And it said, it is that deep. Now, first, before we play the response of Eli Drinkwitz, the Missouri head coach, you got Auburn and Alabama. You got Ohio State, Michigan. You got all these rivalries in college football, and I get it. And you want to hate the other side. I understand it. There's a lot of that going on. I really get it. But in terms of that, that's just too far. Like, I don't know who thought of it. I don't know who's running the accounts. It's not always, you know, a lot. It's not the head coach. It's not the football staff. It's not, you know, you got somebody doing social media, and this happens quite a bit. I'm not saying this exact thing, but I'm saying, you know, somebody goes too far. Somebody does something stupid. Somebody thinks something's funny. This is a college account, so it could be college kids. Who knows? But there's no doubt that that's too far. It's not funny in any way, shape, or form. And so, of course, heroes versus villains, and Missouri was the villain. Here is Eli Drinkwitz, the head coach of Missouri, after they beat Kansas 38-21.
1: I was disappointed in the rivalry, the turn that it took today. I thought that was uncalled for. And, you know, this is about two teams playing football, and especially on 9/11 when we need more unity now than ever before. To be putting some stuff on your screen celebrating, I mean, everybody's got complicated pasts, you know, and to make that an icon was bizarre to me. And so I'm just glad, you know, that this whole right versus wrong bullcrap that was started just got settled on a football field, because it's a football game. It's a football game. It's an American football game that people love to come watch and cheer for their teams. It's not any deeper than that.
6: And he added a little bit later on, the Tigers were up 31-21. The game was over. They got a garbage time touchdown to make it 38-21. And he's also quoted as saying, I was embarrassed for them, to be honest, and that's why I tried to embarrass them at the end. Look, I'm all for it, man. I'm all for rivalries. I'm all for jabbing the other guy. College football is that way. You went here, I went there, and we're rivals for the week and everything like that. And everybody gets mad, and then you add alcohol and all that kind of stuff. And, yeah, kids make mistakes, and this was probably a kid on social media that didn't really think through things and didn't understand the whole thing. As he said, it's captioned, it's that deep. A lot too far, actually. But let me go to you. You heard what Eli Drinkwitz said right there, and you covered him, right? Will, you know this guy.
7: I do. I covered him when I was just getting into the business. I was an intern for a radio station in North Carolina. And this was when he was the head coach of App State. And he had a lot of success there. This was the 2019 season. And listen, the bottom line is this. Drink, as we call him, he's just a quirky dude. He's a little weird. Like, I've had somebody else that covered him at App State say it's the weirdest dude I've covered in my career. And this dude's covered a lot of people. There was a whole controversy with him when he was at App State because he said something in his introductory press conference that he probably shouldn't have said. He said that App State was not a stepping stone job. This is a top 25 job in college football. And then he proceeds to skip town and go to Missouri after having a successful year at App State. And that's where he sits now, at Mizzou. So just don't lie to your fan base and spit in their eye at the last hour, maybe. But he's something. He's a character.
6: Yeah, look, I have no problem with anything he said. I mean, like I said, I think that I'm into rivalries, man. I got friends, and we go over things, and we bet things, and we do things, and we give each other grief. I mean, it's just what you do in college football. That's what makes it different. The NFL, you're passionate about your team, and I'm not saying that you're not. But what I am saying is that when you went to a school, somebody, it just feels different. It feels like family. And I understand where people can go over the line like they did in something like that. But bringing slavery into the conversation when it comes to a college football rivalry, I mean, yeah. Do I even have to say it? I mean, it's way, way, way, way over the line. And, you know, you want it. There's plenty of things to jab people over nowadays. And I like what he said, too, about, look, it's 9/11, man. Like 9/11, it's the 25-year. Yesterday was the 25th anniversary of 9/11. I mean, our country came together like I've never seen it. Sports brought us all together. I'm not trying to sit here on a soapbox or something like that, but it's like, come on, man. Like, there's got to be some checks and balances there where I'm sure that a kid did this and didn't understand it, how, you know, offensive this is, and cut, pasted it, did this whole concept. And they probably did it on their own, because if they actually talked to an adult about it, they'd be like, no, we can't send this out, man. And it's another thing, too. So even beyond that, which is the wrong message to be sending on 9/11 or any other day. But also, somebody's got to go, look, man, there's a lot of other angles you can take. Like, we all sit there and we try to be creative, especially in our business. Let's be creative. Let's do this. Let's do that. We don't always hit the mark. But there's got to be an adult saying, hey, no. Like, go in this direction, go in that direction. This is not where we want to go. Because it does. In these kind of situations, it reflects on your entire university, and clearly you don't want to do anything like that, offensive in that way. And then here's the other thing, too. It motivated Missouri to just kick your butt. They were upset about it. You don't need to really wake a sleeping giant when you do that. That's what you kind of try to do, especially if you're the underdog. You're like, let me just sneak in and sneak out, right? And so not only did they score that last touchdown to make it 38-21, but it sounded like, in the way that Drinkwitz said it, was like they motivated our entire team by that whole thing. And that's the last thing you want to do. Have fun, make it a rivalry, go at each other, jab, do, you know, whatever you do, all within college football. I understand it. We all do it. That's what makes it part of it, that makes it fun, but you can't go to the level that they did. So anyway, that was yesterday between Missouri and Kansas, and certainly did motivate Missouri to beat Kansas. Kansas has Arizona State in London, so that's going to be one to watch next week as well. All right, we'll keep you updated on everything. It is College Saturday now, the big upset. Plus, we're off to the second half with Kentucky, Alabama, with Arizona, BYU. Let's get you caught up on everything. It is time for a scoreboard.
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7: So you were wondering if that field goal stood?
6: Yeah, what happened?
7: At the end of the half, it stood. I don't know what happened on here, and maybe it just didn't load the scoreboard.
6: Okay, maybe it did.
7: But it's Kentucky 17, Bama 13 at the half over there. Meanwhile, as you just mentioned, they're coming out of the half over at BYU hosting Arizona. Arizona, shout out to them. They got a touchdown with a couple minutes to go before the half. Got the lead. 17-14 has been back and forth. BYU is starting out with the ball as they're at about 12 minutes to go here in the third quarter. There was some kind of flag just now. I don't know what the call is, but BYU looks like they might have some kind. They got a holding penalty, so that's going to push them back a little bit. So those are the two games we're kind of keeping an eye on. Meanwhile, Washington, they're up 10-7. On Utah State. So Washington's ranked number 19 in the country. They're ranked two. And they're not exactly handling things the way they should against the Utah State.
6: Yeah, and Utah State lost last week. They didn't look very good. They've been a pain, and they've won some games over the last few years. They've been a pretty decent program, but they didn't look good last week. And then Washington just smoked Washington State in the Apple Cup, but they're only up 10-7. There's 8 minutes left in the third quarter on that. All right, we'll keep you up to date on everything. In fact, let's do a complete reset from the morning games to the big upset of the day, if you missed it as well. Let's give you a complete reset of the college football scoreboard. It is College Saturday Now. John Lund with you. Will Dalton is here. 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

0: College Saturday Now on Westwood One Sports. Here's John Lund.
1: Oh, we are in full swing of college football. It is College Saturday Now. John Lund with you. Will Dalton is producing the program, and you're going to hear Will. Josh Jacobs is here as well, and he's running the ship. And we have the biggest upset maybe already of the year, not through just a couple of weeks, maybe of the entire year. We'll give you that in a second as well. We're going to reset everything that has happened in college football, and it has been crazy. And I'm not going to say that this is the upset Saturday, but we have one massive upset. As I said, maybe the biggest of the year. We have two brewing, and another one that we're not going to quite call it. We're not going to quite give you an upset alert yet, but we just may have to. So let's get you caught up on everything. And then what will happen at the top of the hour? Don't move. The biggest college football game to this point, I won't call it. I won't have this much recency bias. It could be at some point, look back on that, but Texas and Ohio State at 7:30 Eastern, number one team in the country, Ohio State, number four team in the country, Texas. And remember, last year, Arch Manning was not very good. Julian Sand was good enough. And then Ohio State wins at the Horseshoe 14-7. So it's in Austin. Things have changed. I think Arch Manning is much better, and we're going to give you a full preview of that game. And what's crazy about it, we'll do that at the top of the hour. What's crazy about it is two marquee quarterbacks, two marquee wide receivers, maybe the two best in the country, a bunch of former NFL coordinators in this game, offensive and defensive, great players and high first-round picks, potentially first, second-round picks, highly thought of on both lines. So we'll give you all those things and who is going to win that game at the top of the hour. But let's get you caught up on what has happened so far today and the biggest story of the day, and it's really not even close, and I think it's the upset of the year, and I don't need the rest of the season. 39-31, Oklahoma State over Oregon in Stillwater. To put this in perspective, it was a 22.5-point spread for Oregon, and I even thought that that wasn't maybe big enough. Oregon is number six in the country, and they had a bunch of players come back, especially on the defensive side of the ball, and this is why it is so surprising, especially on the defensive side of the ball, who looked at their schedule and looked at everything and said, you know what, we're not done here. This is the year that we can do this. But defensively, just amazing numbers. Drew Mestemaker, who is a guy that a lot of people think is a dark horse first-round pick in the NFL draft, came over from North Texas with the whole new regime, 26 of 43, 317, two touchdowns, had a 75-yard run, and had the game-clinching first-down run on a keeper. He was running the option right, cut inside, and he got the first down that was able to run out the clock. So he goes 26 of 43, 317 through the air. He goes 6 for 109, including a 75-yarder on the ground. Caleb Hawkins went for 100 for Oklahoma State as well. And Wyatt Young, who also came over from North Texas, 5 for 121, a 52-yarder, and a touchdown. Total yardage, 554 against an Oregon team that, in the past, it was all about fireworks for Oregon and their offensive skill players and all that kind of stuff. But in the last few years, they've understood that it's got to be done in the trenches, and they've been much better along those lines. But they couldn't stop them. That's what it came down to. Oregon also had seven penalties, only two for Oklahoma State. So they didn't play great. They had some key turnovers. They did not play well on special teams, but this was just a butt-kicking. 40 for 237 on the ground for Oklahoma State. That's 6 yards a pop. 317 through the air, and Oregon can only muster 30 carries for 90 yards. So this was in the trenches as well. And then this was just getting outplayed. Dante Moore, a lot of people have thought, and look, last week he goes for 387 against Boise State, 14 of 29, 191, did throw two touchdowns, but Mestemaker again, 317 through the air. So to me, based on last year, 69-3, Oregon, and maybe that was just an overconfidence coming in, like, we beat these guys last year? This isn't the same team, but still, they lost week one against Tulsa, did Oklahoma State. So I understand, and this has to be one of those things where Oregon goes into Stillwater and thinks to themselves, We just throw our shoes on the field and just go home? Can we just go home now? And Oklahoma State's thinking, we lost last week. What kind of confidence we have? But what started to happen, you could see it throughout the game, they just started to gain more and more confidence. And once it, you know, every time that Oregon would score, Oklahoma State would answer. And Oregon kept saying, okay, it was 24-14 at one point, and Oregon would answer. They'd get close and they'd score. Same thing, was just back and forth, back and forth. It was 39-31. Oregon had the football, then they fumbled, and that was it. Drew Mestemaker got that game clincher, and Oklahoma State wins 39-31. And the question is, 310-840-4910, love for you to chime in on this call.

0: college football Saturday on whatever you've seen so far, but this is the biggest upset maybe of the entire season, and we're so early in it. But to me, number six Oregon losing like this, I think they may be out of the picture. And I know that's an old thought because they can come back. They can win a lot of games. Their schedule isn't overly daunting that other than going to number one Ohio State. But when you lose something like this, I get it. Maybe the advantage is they lost early in the year. But usually when you lose a game of this magnitude, it's not like lose, like whoever loses between Texas and Ohio State tonight, they're still in it. But you lose to an Oklahoma State team, now you're at the mercy of Oklahoma State and how good they are. If they're legit like this, then Oregon's going to be okay. If they're not, then Oregon is going to be one of those teams where, look, you're just not going to get in. The reason we're calling it upset Saturday as well, Kentucky is up on Alabama 17-13, just started the third quarter there. BYU is just taking the lead over Arizona 21-17. That game is in Provo, maybe one of the best, number 15 BYU, by the way, one of the best venues in all of college football. And if it's not that one, it's number 19 Washington in Seattle, Husky Stadium. The Huskies just hanging on against Utah State 10-7 nearing the end of the third quarter in that one. And again, just like Oklahoma State, Utah State lost to Idaho State last week. And Washington just off the Apple Cup, maybe they had too much, you know, too much celebration in Seattle last week, but they manhandled Washington State. But they're struggling with Utah State, just 2.5 minutes left in the third quarter in that game. And again, the big story tonight, Ohio State taking on Texas. I think we've hit most of the games. Do we need to talk about Georgia beating Western Kentucky 70-20? Indiana blew out Howard 55-0. Charlie Becker had 3 touchdown catches in that one. Texas A&M almost, well, I was going to say tripled Arizona State, but Arizona State's got to go to London to take on Kansas 48-20 in that one. And one of the other big games early, Michigan bounces back. Kyle Whittingham was on a little bit of a warm seat, even with the win over Western Michigan. Michigan beats Oklahoma 17-10. Bryce Underwood was great in the first half, struggled a bit in the second half in that game, but it was his long run, 38-yarder for a touchdown in the first half. He just went 9-17 for 111, but he didn't throw any interceptions. The story to me in that game might be, I thought John Mateer was going to be a guy that was going to be talking about Heisman trophies. He had the injuries last year at Oklahoma. 17-33, 189 with a touchdown and an interception, ran for 45 as well. Remember last year against Michigan in that game, he had 76 yards and 2 touchdowns. So John Mateer struggled a little bit today, and Michigan gets back on track 17-10. So my question would be there. Is everybody now going to forget about Michigan and Western Michigan? Is everybody going to say, okay, if Michigan stabilizes this thing? To me, their defense is great, and it's going to be. That's Kyle Whittingham, who at Utah, physical defense, that's what he's known for, run the football. Their offense still has a really long way to go. So when I look at Michigan, I still think of the Western Michigan game. They eked one out against Oklahoma at home, and of course, how tough is their schedule moving forward at the Big Ten? It's going to be tough, there's no doubt. So I'm still not convinced that Michigan is that team, but they beat Oklahoma when a lot of people thought they couldn't today. So there you go. You're caught up on everything that's going on as far as college football is concerned. Give us any of your thoughts of what you've seen. What do you think about Oregon? Can they still be in it? Is Michigan clear now? Could they be in this race as well? And we'll keep you up to date on Kentucky, Alabama, BYU, and Arizona. Those could be some upset specials. And Washington and Utah State, could this be an upset Saturday? But next, it's the big one. Ohio State and Texas, they mirror each other in a lot of ways, and the loser could still be in this whole thing, but the winner is obviously going to be in a driver's seat of this thing, and it's going to come down to this, and this is what we're going to be talking about tonight right here on Westwood One Sports. Julian Sain, who had 320 yards and 3 touchdowns in his first game, okay, it was against Ball State. Jeremiah Smith, who had 8 for 151 and 2 touchdowns, he's probably your leading Biletnikoff guy, and I know they've only played one game. But now all of a sudden, with what Texas has done to add what they have added to this whole thing, they've got a solid team. So let's get deep into that game, Ohio State and Texas. And then later on tonight, Louisiana Tech and LSU. Is LSU, number 8 team in the country, going to be looking ahead to Ole Miss next week? I doubt it. Number 13, Texas Tech against Oregon State. That one a little bit later. Iowa State and number 21, Iowa. Iowa's got a couple of big games coming up as well. Again, Ole Miss has an easy one against Charlotte. Their number 9 in the country is Ole Miss. They're not going to be looking ahead to anything. Trinidad Chambliss last week was great with 336 yards and 3 touchdowns. You got number 20, Utah. That could be an interesting one, or a little bit closer than people think. Utah's a 12.5-point favorite in that one. Utah is really tough at night. It is. I've covered a couple of games there. They get the must going and the third down jump, and there's a big difference between playing Utah in the day and Utah playing at night, it can be a really tough place to go. So Arkansas, Utah, we'll get to all of it and preview the big game tonight. It is College Saturday Now, only here on Westwood One Sports and the Westwood One Sports app.
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0: 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Here's John Lund.
1: Final hour for me, College Saturday Now. This is awesome. Keep you up to date on everything. We do this every single Saturday. Just rip off the knob. You don't have to go anywhere. You want to get caught up on college football and run your errands? Because, look, I don't know about you. I've been doing this for about 30 years. And even for me, doing it all on Saturday and watching all the college, doing it all on Sunday on the NFL, as my wife looks at me and goes, are we ever going to do anything in the fall but watch football? And I tell her every year, and I look at her and I say, honey, this is my job. So maybe you don't have that excuse like I do, where I can tell her, I got to watch this game, I got to watch this game, got to watch this game. It's Sunday night, quit that. There's a Sunday night game. There's a Monday night game. There's a Thursday night game. There's Maction. It's everything. It's all the time. So I don't know if you can do all that. So maybe you have to do a honey-do list. Maybe you have to run errands. Maybe you have to, whatever the case is, we keep you up to date on everything is what we do here on Westwood One Sports and College Saturday Now. And then we're going to do this on Sundays as well. We do the same version of this, but we do it for the NFL tomorrow. So here's what we'll do. We're going to set up the big college football game, the biggest one so far of the season, Ohio State at Texas. We'll do that right now in about 60 seconds. Then what we're going to do is we're going to do one shot and look into the NFL. We'll do that, and then we'll do Lund's Last Call, which is five things you got to know about college football today. So you can even just listen to that segment and be like, I know everything that's going on today. Big story so far before we get into Ohio State and Texas. And again, number one, Ohio State. Number four, Texas. Austin, Texas. Last year, Ohio State beat Texas 14-7. Both these quarterbacks were just okay. And really, to me, this is where kind of the Arch Manning stuff started, and all of the too much pressure because his name is Manning, and we'll get into that in just a second. But as far as the scoreboard is concerned right now, if the games you shouldn't be or don't need to be concerned about, that would be Notre Dame over Rice, 42-0 right now. And C.J. Carr was okay last week against Wisconsin. Not great, just okay, especially for the hype. 16-22, 53 and four touchdowns. I get it. It's Rice. I don't know, you know, Rice doesn't sound like a college football program that should be very difficult to beat, but he's been great today. By the way, this is great. There's a bunch of former players' sons playing at Notre Dame, and right now the leading receiver for number three Notre Dame is Jerome Bettis Jr., who wears number eight. He's got two receptions for 61 yards. We'll get you caught up. I'm going to throw it to Will in just a second because we have some scoring updates as far as those close games we told you about. But I'm just giving you a couple of the games that we haven't kept you up to date on lately. Indiana 55, nothing. They get a big win. Georgia, big blowout win today. Oklahoma State, the big win today, 39-31, which is the upset of the day over Oregon. Michigan, the big story, 17-10. They win. Are they back into some sort of a conversation? The big game last night, Missouri and Kansas, there was a little bit of a bad blood between those two teams as well. But, Will, let's do a scoreboard right out the gate before we get to the discussion of Ohio State and Texas, because we got a couple of score updates in Kentucky, Alabama, and BYU, Arizona. Tell us what's going on.
0: Scoreboard now.
2: All right, let's take a look at that Alabama and Kentucky game, because you mentioned that. Kentucky, they're staying out in front. Alabama has just been trying to play catch-up the entire time. They just hit a field goal, 34-yarder, that brought them within one. So they're about midway through the third quarter over there. It's still 17-16 Kentucky as the Cats are about to get the ball back. Then you've got Arizona and BYU, number 15 BYU. That's just been a straight-up back-and-forth game. This game is at BYU, if you didn't know. And right now, BYU trying to hold on to a 21-17 lead. But as it's been happening with this game, Arizona, they're moving right on up the field, as now they are in BYU territory, second and 15 over there. And then Washington and Utah State.
1: That's a weird one.
2: This one's interesting, and I think this might be something you're looking at right now. Washington had the ball. They're up 10-7 over Utah State. They're kind of playing with their food a little bit. They're struggling to put Utah State away, or at least put some distance between them. And there was a one-handed catch, but I couldn't see who it is for Washington, but a one-handed catch in the end zone, and now they're reviewing it in the booth. So this would create some separation for Washington, But right now, they're having a look at it. Looks like the official's about to make a call. This is the problem with having my sound off because I'm doing a radio show.
1: Right now, it's 13 minutes left in the fourth. Number 19, Washington, 10-7 over Utah State. And like I said, Utah State lost to Idaho State last week. And their numbers just aren't good. Damon Williams, 23 of 35, 232 yards, but no touchdowns, no interceptions. He's also ran for 56. Yeah. As I'm trying to buy you some time to see if they're gonna turn this thing or what.
2: No touchdown. So I think the call on the field was that he was out of bounds because he was towards the back of the end zone. Yeah. And so that call was upheld.
1: Yeah.
2: That looks right. So now it's third and goal.
1: Yeah, that's right. Just a couple of things on what you're just saying right there. Look, the seat is always hot at Alabama, but if you lose at Kentucky, I mean, it doesn't mean that you can't win the national champ. It doesn't mean you can't get into the playoffs. But right now, this is just the deal. When these teams, what's happening in the NIL here is they're just not taking a lot of chances with young quarterbacks. They're going. Look at Miami. 3 years in a row now, they're going to get an established quarterback. They did it with Cam Ward, and then they did it with Carson Beck, and now they're doing it with Darian Mensah. They're just not taking chances with it. Alabama, it's not that I don't think Keelan Russell is going to be a good quarterback at some point. I think he's going to be a really good quarterback. He's already a great runner. He was the number one all-purpose quarterback in all of the country. But Keelan Russell right now, 11 of 18, 158, and two touchdowns. They're struggling offensively against Kentucky. And early in the season, you don't know what a team is. So maybe Kentucky is good defensively. But Keelan Russell is not the passer that he is as a runner. And it's just going to take him a little while to get going. And if they lose a couple of games early, I think he's going to be a really good player. But the young quarterbacks nowadays with the NIL, you don't have to break one in if you don't want to. And they're just playing with some of the struggles there as Kentucky's up 17-16 on number 12, Alabama. We'll keep you up to date again. As Will said, 21-17, number 15, BYU, end of the third quarter over Arizona, 21-17. That's a good one. And Washington has to settle for a field goal now early in the fourth quarter, 13-7. Over Utah State at Husky Stadium in Seattle. All right, let's get you a preview of the big game tonight, though. Number one, Ohio State. Number four, Texas. Ohio State wins this game last year 14-7, and Arch Manning wasn't very good. He was 17 out of 30, 170 yards. He looked confused at many times. I realized that their first game against Texas State was not great, but I went back and watched it a little bit, and he had some great throws. I mean, just some really, really good throws. End of the year, Arch was great. Bowl game, Arch was great. Had a couple of really big runs in that bowl game. And I think Julian Sain is really underrated, too. When we talk about the top quarterbacks in the country, his name doesn't come up. I think he's really efficient. I don't think he has the strongest arm, but it's an accurate arm. And he can run, and he's a better athlete than people give him credit for. As far as Arch Manning is concerned, because of his last name, nothing is ever going to be good enough in college football. When it comes to the NFL draft, I think what's going to happen with Arch is he may possibly get overdrafted just because I don't think the general managers are going to be able to resist the last name Manning. So if it's close with Mensah or with Dante Moore, who wasn't great today against Oklahoma State, or any of these other names, Messenbaker was great today for Oklahoma State, any of these quarterbacks from the 2027 NFL draft that are supposed to be great, I think that if it's close, they're just going to go Manning. But he's got to be great. This could be his signature college game tonight. This is a defense at Ohio State that's being run by a professional, you know, an NFL defensive coordinator. And so if he's great tonight, then I think that this could be his game that could give him that thing where general managers in the NFL look at it and go, well, we got to take him. Remember that game against Texas? And it's equal this year for him, or just kind of close to equal. I mean, when you got Julian Sain going to Jeremiah Smith, so that's the quarterback situation. Then you got throwing the ball to Jeremiah Smith, who's as much of a Megatron as you're going to see in the college game. But now Texas counters, and they got Cam Coleman on their side. Cam Coleman can do a lot of the same things. He comes over from Auburn, so they got that. That's really close. Bo Jackson for Ohio State, great runner, had 83 yards in their opening win, but he's been very good. Texas has Relik Brown, and they've got a two-headed monster in their backfield, so they're very similar in that way. Colin Simmons of Texas, I think, is the guy to watch tonight. Can he put the pressure on Julian Sain? And if you look back at the Ohio State games last year, especially against Indiana, when they lost in the playoff, it was early in the season when Ohio State was rolling, and this is like this with a lot of quarterbacks, he just wasn't feeling the pressure. And as always, Ohio State has a good offensive line, but Colin Simmons, I think, is the best edge rusher in the country. Has 21 sacks over the last two seasons, and he could be the difference maker of all the stars that are going to be on the field tonight. Julian saying at the end of last year when Ohio State struggled a little bit offensively, like I said, especially against Indiana, it was pressure. It was pressure in the pocket. He didn't handle it great. Colin Simmons can provide that kind of pressure. He's a tackle for loss machine. He's a great edge rusher. They're going to move him around the offense, or excuse me, the defensive front. They'll move him outside. They'll move him inside. So Simmons, amongst all the stars that we're going to be talking about, I think, is going to be the guy that a lot of people talk about. Then Arthur Smith, of course, took over at Ohio State. He's a former NFL head coach in Atlanta, offensive coordinator with multiple teams in the NFL as well. Will Muschamp is back as the defensive coordinator at Texas. So, I mean, you're looking at some of the big-name guys across the board. We're talking coordinators. We're talking quarterback matchup. The wide receivers are probably 1 and 2 in the country with Jeremiah Smith and Cam Coleman. Good running games on both sides. Texas went out and got 2 running backs that are going to be their lead backs the entire year. And then it comes down to Ryan Day versus Steve Sarkisian. This is a great game. This is going to give both teams a leg up as far as the national championship is concerned. But I was looking at both teams' schedules as well. I mean, look, Iowa State in 2 weeks goes to Iowa, at Indiana, at USC, Oregon, who lost today to Oklahoma State. But by that time, I think they're going to be kind of righted their ship at that point. And, of course, Michigan, who we're not sure about Michigan. What are they? I know they're good defensively. Offensively, they've got a long way to go. But still, that's a hell of a test for Ohio State. Texas, same thing. At Tennessee, Oklahoma, Ole Miss, at LSU, at Texas A&M. For Texas. So, look, this is a great springboard for whoever wins this game, but this is not the way college football is now is not the way that college football used to be. College football, you would test yourself with 1 or 2 of these a year. These two teams, you can go to the playoff with 1 or 2 losses. Teams are challenging themselves. And what it comes down to for me is this is not only a game for right now, but whoever wins still has a really tough road, but this is possibly Arch Manning being, okay, this is my moment. I'm the number one pick. This is two wide receivers that are saying, look, Jeremiah Smith's like, I'm clearly the best wide receiver. And Cam Coleman going, hey, I'm not bad either. And they've got a couple of wide receivers. Last year at Texas, they didn't have the kind of depth they have now at wide receiver. And they were able to kind of take it away. This year, it's just not going to be that same way. And then both teams have really good running games. So I expect this to be a high-scoring game. I know that I mentioned Simmons as far as a great edge rusher who can put some pressure on Julian Sand, but I think the team that wins this game tonight is going to have to at least be in the high 20s, if not 30, to win this game. I think that both defenses are good, don't get me wrong, but I think offenses, even this early in the season where maybe you're not hitting on all cylinders, but last week they got good practice games, basically Ball State, Texas State for these two teams to play against, and I think they are really ready. And I think this could be Texas's time and Arch Manning's time to make some sort of a statement. So that's what's going on as far as the biggest game of the year. Give me your thoughts at 310-840-4910. Number 1, Ohio State going into Austin and taking on number 4, Texas, the 2 quarterbacks, all the different storylines that I talked about. That is at 7:30 Eastern tonight. So make sure that you're checking that one out as well. That's going to be a great game. All right, we'll get to a little bit of NFL Sunday preview. We still have Lund's Last Call, which is 5 things that you got to know about the college football game today, the big stories today, including Oklahoma State and Oregon. So we got a ton of stuff to do on College Saturday Now, but let's break it away. Let's give you the latest with a scoreboard.
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2: All right, we still got eyes on Alabama at Kentucky. They're marching it up the field, John. It's getting closer and closer in the red zone.
1: Yep.
2: And Alabama with a 2nd and 3 here at the Kentucky 3, they could be punching this thing in at any time. And they've been kind of playing catch up to this point.
1: Absolutely.
2: I don't know if they led earlier, but this is their first lead in a while if they can get it. They don't get it on this play.
1: Got 3 minutes left in the third. Yeah.
2: Yeah. So now it's 2nd and goal. 2nd and goal.
1: Uh-oh.
2: Yeah. Washington, on the other hand, they've got the ball. They're trying to maintain this lead. So they had to settle for a field goal. We mentioned that it looked like they got in the end zone on Utah State. They led 10-7 at the time. They had to settle for a field goal a couple of plays later. So now it's 13-7 on their home turf. And BYU, they got the ball right now against Arizona. About to start the third quarter. BYU leading 21-17 in a back and forth game.
1: All right, let me give you an update because EJ Crowell, the great freshman for Alabama, just took it on a sweep left, and Alabama gets the score. 3 minutes left in the third quarter. Bama leads that one 22-17 as they go for the two-point. They're going for the two-point conversion. We're going to stall for a minute so we can possibly get that to you. Look like some motion there in Alabama. But look, I'm not saying that Kalen DeBoer would already be on a hot seat if Kentucky beat Alabama. This is a road game. Keelan Russell is a young player. He's just been okay. He's thrown a couple of interceptions. But look, that's just the way it is at Alabama. You've got to win at a high level. A lot of people at Alabama think probably 12 is not high enough of a ranking for them. So they take a lead over Kentucky. Kentucky had a 17-13 lead, and then Bama had a field goal, and now they're going to have a touchdown on top of it. They're going for a two-point conversion to try to make it a seven-point game. So we'll keep you up to date on what's going on there. Again, the big upset of the day is Oklahoma State over number 6, Oregon, 39-31. They get the victory there. Alabama then just decided with the motion penalty to go for one. So number 12, Alabama, leads Kentucky with 3 minutes left in the third quarter, 23-17. BYU starting the fourth quarter, 21-17 with the ball in their own territory against Arizona. That's been a good one. And Washington had a touchdown taken off the board. It would have made that game 17-7, but it's still a one-score game, 13-7, 9:46 left in the fourth. Washington struggling with Utah State, who lost to Idaho State last week, so you never know what's going on. All right, we are, less than an hour away, or just over an hour away from the big game. Again, 7:30 Eastern between Ohio State and Texas. Let's take a quick college break here on College Saturday Now, give you a little preview of Sunday in the NFL, and do remember right here in Western One Sports, tomorrow the exact same version, but just an NFL version of it. 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Tomorrow, we'll be talking all NFL. So we'll do that on Saturday, all college football, College Saturday Now, and we'll do NFL on Sunday. 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
0: 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Here's John Lund.
1: I don't know if you could have any better music than that. It is awesome. It is College Saturday Now. Thanks for joining us. We're going to be doing this every Saturday throughout the college football season. So you keep it right here because we keep you up to date on everything you need to know. And then tomorrow we do that in the same version, but an NFL version of it. So make sure that you keep it right here Saturday, Sundays. Well, 24/7, 365 for the amount of entertainment value we give you. You got to keep it here. By the way, top of the hour, our friend Linnell Willingham is going to join us on Sports Night. He's going to keep you through the entire night, and that is going to be absolutely awesome. Josh Graham after that. So you got to keep it here 24/7, 365. Before we preview week one in the NFL, let's just keep you up to date on the big stories. If you just joined us, number six, Oregon gets shocked, I tell you, by Oklahoma State, 39-31 in Stillwater. They lost that same game last year, did Oklahoma State 69-3. So that is the big upset of the day. Everything else was pretty much to chalk. Michigan did beat Oklahoma 17-10. And at about 40 minutes past the hour, we'll get you into a conversation in Lund's last call about what that means for Michigan. So we'll continue that conversation. Games in progress that we were going to call this upset Saturday, maybe. But after Kentucky took a 17-13 lead on Alabama, Alabama has dominated. They scored on a reverse, and then Kentucky tried an ill-fated fake punt. Did not work from their own 35-yard line. Alabama cashes that one in as well. So 29-17 at this point with 41 seconds left in the third quarter for Alabama. Still a dogfight in Provo between number 15 BYU and Arizona, 21-17 there. And Washington finally extending out the lead beyond a one-score lead. They've been struggling with Utah State all afternoon long. Number 19 Washington in Seattle at Husky Stadium. They're up now 16-7 with 6:28 left in the fourth quarter, so they've extended that out. So that's what's going on as far as the scoreboard is concerned. And again, the big game tonight, 7:30 Eastern, and Linnell will kick off all that coverage with you at 7 o'clock Eastern on Sports Night here on Westwood One Sports. He'll have Ohio State and Texas and a conversation about that, and that's the big game tonight. Now, as far as the NFL is concerned, we know what two games were played already. Seattle gets Drew Lock off the bench, and they beat New England 13-10. The big story there is, look, Drake May is a great quarterback and had a great year last year and was worthy of the MVP conversation that he had. But in the playoffs, he struggled. So I think for a lot of people, it was, well, what kind of quarterback is Drake May going to be? Won a big game against Seattle, 23-33, 178, but three interceptions, which is a 54 rating, and the three interceptions were killers. And the last one, to Josh Jobe, you just kind of looked around scratching your head, whether you were a Seahawk or a Patriot fan. What are you doing? They're 13-10. They're well within field goal range, and he tries to make some kind of a hero play. And Jobe does a great job of keeping his feet in bounds, so Seattle wins that game 13-10, but that's on Drake May. And then is there any question about travel? And I don't want to take anything away from the 49ers and their dominance over the Rams down under, but the 49ers and Kyle Shanahan, I think Kyle Shanahan deserves the game ball because he got his team ready to play, older team. All three touchdowns were thrown to over 30 wide receivers. George Kittle's coming off an Achilles, 32 years old. Nick Bosa off a major knee injury. Fred Warner off a major ankle injury. Maybe Fred Warner was the best player on the field, but I'd give the MVP to Kyle Shanahan, and I would give the GOAT of the game, and I don't mean greatest of all time. I'm saying the guy who screwed up the most, to Sean McVay, who was defiant in the way that they were going to go in, go out, win a football game. They were exhausted. And two things can be true at the same time. The 49ers can dominate the Rams and deserve to win, and also the Rams can screw up by not having the right game plan. So that's what happened as far as the first two games. Wednesday night, Seattle 13-10 over New England. Thursday night, or Friday morning if you were in Australia, 27-7, the 49ers dominate the Rams. So I guess there is no undefeated and this and that. Look, the Rams are still in it. But I think that they got humbled in week one against the 49ers because, yeah, you can call it jet lag 1%. But 99% of it was a butt kicking by the 49ers and Kyle Shanahan. So nice job by the 49ers in that one. And then as far as the week, as far as the rest of week one, all sorts of fascinating games because, look, we can sit here and talk all season long about how this team or how that team, but there's questions about everybody. Chicago at Carolina, are the Bears for real? I love Ben Johnson, but the comebacks usually don't happen year after year. Usually with comebacks, it's you got really lucky. And that is a really tough division. I still think that the NFC North is the best division in all of football. But right after that, the NFC West, right after that, the NFC North, Chicago, Green Bay, Minnesota is going to be good. That's going to be tough to win that division. And then, of course, throw the Bears in there as well. So can the Bears be what they were? Carolina, to me, it's all about Bryce Young. And look, Will, you're down in Carolina. I mean, Bryce Young is being talked about. I think that they're being slept on. A lot of people are saying New Orleans is a team in the South. A lot of people harkening back to Tampa Bay with Baker's new deal. And everybody's kind of forgetting about Carolina. They had a great defense. I really love their head coach. And all of a sudden, it's like Carolina's kind of being forgotten about. And that was a team that almost beat the Rams. They could have beaten them in the playoffs. They didn't, but they played well in that game. So why is everybody sleeping on Carolina all of a sudden?
2: Because it's Carolina.
1: Yeah.
2: That's what it comes down to.
1: Yeah.
2: And, you know, it is an interesting conversation about Bryce because since he's been in the league, since 2023, he has the most fourth quarter comebacks in the NFL with 12. Now, the problem is a lot of times he's the one that put them in the position to need to come back. First half can be a little slow for them offensively and they don't come alive till the second half. And if you want to know why they have not given him an extension yet, that's probably got something to do with it. They want to see some more consistency. Like David Tepper, the owner, we heard from him this week for the first time in 3 years. He hasn't done any media. And you could kind of read between the lines on what he said. He was like, we need to start. The comebacks are great. We know we can do that. We need to start fast. And so I think they want to see him really do that this year before they commit to him long-term financially.
1: Yeah, I could see that. I could absolutely see that. I think he's got more to prove, but I think a lot of people are sleeping on Carolina. It is College Saturday now. Thanks for joining us. John Lund with you. That's Will Dalton producing the program, and Josh Jacobs keeping us on the air here and doing a great job with that as well. And we're looking at the early win to the NFL, and then we'll finish the show in about 10 minutes with more college football talk, the five things we learned in Lund's last call for college football today. And then Linnell Willingham is going to join us at the top of the hour. Linnell with Sports Night, and he's going to preview, I'm sure, Ohio State and Texas, which starts the bottom of next hour. So Chicago at Carolina in the early window tomorrow. Baltimore at Indianapolis. But Baltimore is getting a ton of love. And I'm not saying they don't have the talent. And I think Lamar Jackson is constantly underrated. I don't care the throwing style and this. You just get it done. He's an MVP type of guy, and he doesn't have a contract done. And I think he's going to be really motivated to have a great year. Indianapolis is strange in that they got off to that great start last year. And then, of course, Daniel Jones gets hurt. And so this one is at Indianapolis, but a lot of people are picking Baltimore to win the AFC. So that's going to be one of those games where you're like, okay, who is who in this kind of a situation? Is Baltimore that good with Jesse Minter as their new head coach? What is Indianapolis? Because a lot of people are sleeping on Indianapolis as well. Atlanta at Pittsburgh. Again, Aaron Rodgers starts his last year. Weird quarterback situation with Atlanta. They had so many injuries at quarterback. Was it going to be Penix? Was it going to be Tua? No, it's going to be Cooper Rush, the former Dallas Cowboys quarterback. So people are all over the Steelers. In fact, 71% of the bets going through right now are the Steelers, because they look at this and they're like, they're down to their third string quarterback. Atlanta had a nice finish to the season last year, but they've had a lot of injuries, and especially the kind of weird quarterback situation that they've had. If it wasn't for Cleveland, they'd have the weirdest quarterback situation out there. But there you go. That's Atlanta and Pittsburgh in a weird situation in Atlanta for quarterback. Cleveland at Jacksonville. Jags are favored big in that game, and why wouldn't they be? Again, Deshaun Watson, just really weird. Again, he lashed out at the crowd after he got booed there. He struggled in a preseason game and went 5-for-12. Shedeur Sanders wasn't much better. Todd Monken, their new head coach, decides to go with Deshaun Watson. That will probably be short-lived. We'll see. Jacksonville's got a solid defense. I think they're underrated. Not a lot of people are talking about them. Liam Cohen had a great year in Jacksonville last year after getting beat by the Bills in the playoffs, but we'll see what happens with that one. I think Jacksonville wins big there. Tampa Bay at Cincinnati. This one is this is good. Baker Mayfield gets his contract. He's feeling better. But Cincinnati is one of the teams, kind of a darling of the preseason. A lot of people are picking them. Why? Because right now, Joe Burrow is healthy. Joe Burrow hasn't been healthy enough, but Cincinnati shored up their defense with a few free agent signings. They've got Joe Burrow back healthy, so that they should be solid. A lot of people, I'm not saying a lot of people are picking him for the Super Bowl, but they might be picking him to win that division, because it's such a strange division with the Ravens having a lot of talent but a new head coach. I don't think Aaron Rodgers is going to do well in Pittsburgh in his last year. He just couldn't move at the end of the season. So Cincinnati has kind of been a hit pick to win that division. In the early window as well, the Jets at Tennessee. I'm a big Robert Saleh guy. I think Robert Saleh is going to turn around Tennessee. Do I think they're going to go to the playoffs? No, but I think they're going to surprise some teams. They could be like in that 8-9-9-8 range, could Tennessee. So I think the Jets, I'm just not a believer in Geno Smith, especially after what happened last year with the Raiders, even though he's got a little bit better talent there and a decent offensive line. New Orleans, as I said before, is a team here in the early window tomorrow that there's a lot of people buzzing about New Orleans. I don't happen to be one of those people. In fact, I think Detroit's going to win big. Detroit is a team that I think is going to bounce back. A lot is going to be on Detroit's defense. They'll be able to score. Jared Goff is vastly underrated. People don't understand. He had 34 touchdowns and 8 interceptions last year, and well over a 100 quarterback rating. A lot of it is, yeah, he plays within an offense that's friendly. He plays in an environment that is friendly, but he's been really good in Detroit. So New Orleans at Detroit, I think Detroit wins that one big. This, to me, is one of the better games. I think Houston is going to be great. It all comes down to C.J. Stroud. Houston's got the at least points per game-wise. Last year, they were second in the league. A lot of the year, they were the best team across the board defensively. They get Josh Allen at home. People keep grumbling, this is it for Josh Allen. I don't think so. Did Buffalo make enough upgrades in the offseason, or is it still going to be Josh Allen versus the world? Basically, they brought in Joe Brady from the offensive coordinator to the head coach. The Bills are slight dogs in that one, but I think that's going to be one of the better games. So those are the early window games tomorrow in the NFL. As far as the afternoon window, Arizona at the Chargers. Chargers heavy favorites in that one. The quarterback situation in Arizona, not great. Green Bay at Minnesota, that's a huge divisional game right off the jump. Miami at Vegas. The Dolphins, talent-wise, are probably the worst team in the league. Vegas has Kirk Cousins starting for Vegas. This is a huge game. You got to have this game. Remember, Vegas beat the Patriots last year. in the first game of the season last year. Washington at Philadelphia. How's Jalen Hurts going to do without A.J. Brown? I think that is addition by subtraction, and I think they'll be good. Sunday night football, you got Dallas at the Giants. How big of a difference can John Harbaugh make? And speaking of, a lot of people have Dallas as a playoff team, possible division winner. Some I've even seen have put them into the Super Bowl. I know that Dallas's defense is better. I wouldn't go that far with Dallas because they just always have a bunch of stuff going on around the team. So we'll see how Dallas goes. And then finally, Denver at Kansas City. Patrick Mahomes returns. Denver's great defense. That's probably the game of the weekend there, the marquee matchup, Denver at Kansas City. How much can Patrick Mahomes move? That's the only thing I would think of is he going to be Patrick Mahomes? Yeah, of course he's going to be out there, but is he going to be Patrick Mahomes, the guy that we see that runs all over the place? So there you go. That is your NFL preview. Leave it right here for tomorrow. Whether you're listening on Sirius XM 260, you go to westwoodonesports.com, hundreds and hundreds of radio stations across the country. We'll do the same thing for the NFL tomorrow that we're doing for college football. It is College Saturday Now, and we've caught you up everything on college football. We'll do the same all day long tomorrow for the NFL for week number one, so keep it right here. Before we get to Lund's last call, the five stories of the day in college football, Will, let's do another one. Let's keep people up to date. We got some of the games getting close to the ending there. A lot have been close this afternoon. What's going on? Let's hit a
3: scoreboard now.
2: We've got some teams separating here.
1: Very nice.
2: So I've had my eyes on this BYU game, BYU-Arizona. It's been a back-and-forth rock fight. And BYU on this drive just finally got in the end zone and they separate the 28-17. Bear Bachmeyer on this drive, it didn't take many plays, had a 61-yard bomb down the field, got everybody fired up, and then he just had a pass complete for a 12-yard touchdown to Kyle Kasper. So BYU looking to take this thing the distance, and then it looks like Washington is probably going to hold on in their ordeal over there against Utah State. There's under 2 minutes to go. Washington up 16-7. Utah State has the ball, and they just took a timeout. So they're probably not going to be able to come back on that one. And then Alabama, they're separating against Kentucky on the road. They trailed for a lot of this when it's 31-17 now. So we're starting to get to another set of final results on this college football Saturday.
1: And like I said, these were closer. Number 12, Alabama struggled. They were behind Kentucky. They're just starting the fourth in that. 31-17, as you said, BYU was struggling with Arizona. BYU's number 15 in the country, and then number 19, Washington. It's an ugly game. They'll end up winning it. They're going to have a lot to clean up against Utah State, a team that is not expected to be very good and lost to Idaho State last week. And like I said, 16-7. This one was never close if you're an SMU fan. They beat Florida State last week. They're blowing out UC Davis 49-0. And the big one we're waiting on, bottom of next hour, is Ohio State and Texas. And Linnell Willingham at the top of the hour is going to take you on Sports Night. And I'm sure is going to preview that and the rest and look back at the rest of it. But looking ahead to that big game tonight, again, 7:30 Eastern. All right, what did we learn today? Lund's last call, the five things you got to know about college football today so you can be a contributing member of society. 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
0: It's College Saturday Now on Westwood One Sports. Here's John Lund.
1: Thank you for joining us. By the way, the music is outstanding today. It's unbelievable.

0: which is Oklahoma State beating Oregon 39-31, and then he'll preview the big game that's coming up 7:30 Eastern at the bottom of the hour. Number one, Ohio State at number four, Texas. You got Arch Manning versus Julian Sand. You got the two amazing wide receivers, a lot of different coaches from the NFL, great running backs. So it'll probably come down to the trenches is what it's going to come down to. But Linnell will give you a full preview of that and more in the only way that he can on Sports Night. If you haven't heard Linnell, he's absolutely great. So make sure that you keep it right here at the top of the hour. But it is time for Lund's Last Call. Now, when I was doing late nights, we did it a little bit differently. It kind of got a little bit funky. It was like 3 o'clock in the morning. You know how it rolls. But we're going to give you the five biggest stories that you need to know of the college football weekend. And I want you to jump in here, Will. Will is here. Josh Jacobs is here. They're keeping things on track today. And I want you to jump in here, Will, and help me out with some of these. So five things you got to know about the college football day today. Number one, the biggest college football game of the weekend, bottom of the hour, I'm going to say it's Texas's time. I know that last year Ohio State kind of used this early in the season, but 14-7, Arch Manning wasn't very good. 17 of 30, 170 yards and an interception. I think it's going to be his signature game. I think he's different. I know it was just Texas State, but I saw throws that he made there that were decisive, that were pinpoint, that I hadn't seen before. So maybe, you know what, maybe I'm 100% wrong. Now, I'm not saying that Julian Sand isn't good, because I think he is. I think he's underrated. But I do think that Texas getting a receiver, but not quite at the level of Jeremiah Smith, but still, it's going to be tougher for Ohio State to just gang up on one. They've got a good running game. They brought in a lot of guys, not specifically for this game, but a lot of skill position players to help Arch Manning. This is the best group that he's ever had. So I think this is going to be Arch's night against Ohio State. How do you see this game, Will? Ohio State, number one in the country, going into Austin to take on number four Texas. What do you think?
1: I think it's going to be an improvement from a year ago, which, I mean, how could it not be?
0: Right.
1: I mean, when you think about everything that Ohio State had defensively last year, whether it was Arvell Reese, Caleb Downs, all those guys, well, those guys are in the NFL now. So Arch isn't going to have to worry about that. They added a ton in the offseason. Added him a ton of weapons. I think he's going to have a great night. A couple of touchdowns, maybe 250 to 75 yards-ish. But I think in the end, I actually like Julian Sand. Yeah. I like Ohio State to pull it out late, maybe win by a field goal. I think that's what I got.
0: Yeah, and look, I think it's going to be a really close game. Turnovers, we saw that today in a couple of games. Turnovers, special teams mistakes as your young players, and I understand that thing. It's going to be crazy at Texas. It's no doubt Ohio State can win it. I just got a weird feeling that Arch, nothing analytical or anything like that. I just, in watching his first game and seeing how he is, I think he's just, there was a piece on him today on game day. I think he's really confident, and I think it's his time. And so it's not only a college football game, but this is between both these guys and receivers. There's a lot of players on the field. There's a lot of NFL scouts there in Austin tonight. So there's a lot of guys. Simmons, by the way, the edge rusher for Texas, I think is going to be huge tonight as well. So that is number one on the list. Number two, bounce back. Michigan versus Oklahoma. Concerns over Michigan's offense are still very valid. They scored 13, and they needed a Hail Mary to do it against Western Michigan. They scored 17 in a win today, 17-10 over Oklahoma. So I'm not saying that Michigan is home free and that Kyle Whittingham is doing all these things. But I know this about Kyle Whittingham and what he did at Utah, which is a tough defense, tough running game. He wants them to be that way. Now Bryce Underwood's got to deliver. He was good in the first half, made better decisions, and he had a nice run, a 38-yard touchdown run. But in the second half, they kind of barely stayed there. They had a defensive stand to stop Oklahoma. But, Will, how do you look at Michigan now? They get by Western. They beat Oklahoma barely. Where is Michigan now? How do you see them in the whole scheme of things? They're 2-0, but obviously it's a little flimsy.
1: Well, I mean, I think they had something to prove. And fun fact, this is the first time that they've gotten a home win as an unranked team against a top 15 team since 2008. So it's been a while since they've had to do that. They got left out of the poll this week, as we just said.
0: Yep.
1: And they proved themselves. Now, I don't think they're out of the woods yet, but you have to love the response against an Oklahoma team that looked pretty damn good last week. And, you know, In a couple more weeks, they'll have another ranked opponent in Iowa. So we'll see what they do then.
0: Number three in Lund's Last Call, five things you got to know about the college football day here on College Saturday Now on Westwood One Sports and Westwood One Sports app. Number six, Oregon. They got beat by Oklahoma State. Oklahoma State lost to Tulsa last week.

0: Oklahoma State lost 69-3 to Oregon last year. Is Oregon done as far as a college football playoff team? They lose 39-31 in Stillwater. What do you think, Will? Are they done?
1: They're not done, but they have completely eliminated any margin for error because they can't afford a bad loss anymore. Like, after being the favorite in this that they were, to lose like that, you know how this works? The committee's not going to treat that very nicely. They're not going to like that when they're choosing things at the end of the year. That one's going to hang around a bit.
0: Yeah, absolutely. And number four, and I agree with you 100%. It's just, it's going to be bad. And the best thing is that it's early in the season. But look, you can't have the bank account that Oregon has as an NIL team and lose that way. They brought a bunch of great defensive players back, and they go up nearly 600 yards to Oklahoma State. That's unacceptable. Number four, the five things you have to know about college football today. Darian Mensah in his first two games. Yep, horrible teams. 41 of 45, 91%, 635 yards, 8 touchdowns, no interceptions. Is he amongst this group, and we're going to kind of put 4 and 5 together here, is he amongst the year of the quarterback, 20 of 27, is he the best you've seen so far, or is there somebody else?
1: I think he's the best I've seen so far. Like, I liked what I saw from Dante Moore last week, but 2 weeks in a row now, and I get the, you know, FAMU, it's FAMU.
0: I think I beat 77-7. Yeah.
1: But I love what I see from Darian Mensah as a pure passer, as a leader. He can move. He absolutely is in the running for number one overall pick.
0: Yeah, he's been impressive. I know it's Stanford and, like you said, Florida A&M or something like that. But, man, when you hit 91% of your passes and you look in control like he does, and you saw him last year, you were covering him at Duke, I think he's been the most impressive quarterback. And it is the year of the quarterback. And we're going to see Saiyan. We're going to see Manning. They're going to have some say in this whole thing. And the one thing that I thought, as I was thinking of quarterbacks, is not only great quarterback play so far, we saw it from Drew Mestemaker today, 317 yards, a couple touchdowns against Oregon. He led the way, and he had 100 yards rushing, including a 75-yard touchdown run. He's in the running of quarterback, you know, and all this kind of discussion about quarterbacks. The one thing that's interesting about Alabama, they're going to get out. And by the way, one last quick scoreboard before we get you to Linnell Willingham at the top of the hour. Alabama 38-17 now over Kentucky, about 8 minutes left in that one. BYU's taking control against Arizona 28-17, 2 minutes left in that one. Washington 16-14, they're going to win that game against Utah State. Utah State scored late to make it even closer, but still not very good. And then again, like we said, the Oregon game, again, number six, Oregon losing to Oklahoma State 39-31. That was the other big game, Michigan, Oklahoma. We told you about 17-10, Michigan beats Oklahoma. Those are the biggest scores. But I'm looking at Alabama, which you and I were talking about a lot of the show today, because they barely get by. Now it's 38-17 with 7 minutes left. They're going to win that game. But they were down 17-13. Kellen Russell of Alabama threw two interceptions. It's so hard as a major team now to break in your quarterbacks. Indiana, Hoover comes over from TCU. Mensah, we just talked about, coming over from Miami. LSU has Sam Levitt coming from Arizona State. The top teams do not want to break in quarterbacks anymore. And I give Alabama a ton of credit. I hope it doesn't cost Kalen DeBoer his job, but Kellen Russell is a great runner and a great athlete. He's just not yet a great quarterback, and I just don't know if that's going to cost Alabama at the end, and it may cost him his job, because now what these big programs are doing is they're just bringing in top quarterbacks. They don't want to break in quarterbacks anymore. So we shall see. Great job, Will. Awesome job for the first version, our first version of College Saturday Now. Thanks, Will. Have a great night, man. I know you're going to be back later on tonight, so go take a rest, will you?
1: Per usual. I'm always around.
0: Josh is going to be back. Will's going to be a little bit back later with Josh Graham, so he'll be coming up in a couple of hours. But great first version of College Saturday Now. Make sure you join us for the NFL version of everything tomorrow. We're going to have a great job with that as well. Thanks to Will. Thanks to Josh. Linnell Willingham is coming up next. He'll get you through Sports Night and take a look at what's happened today in college football and preview the game between Ohio State and Texas. 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
1: Yes, indeedy. Welcome in. College Saturday now, right here on Westwood One Sports. You're tapped into the youngest in charge, Linnell Willingham, getting you up to 11 p.m. Eastern Time. Number to hit us up on the talking text line, 310-840-4910. Let's jump right into it. 5 minutes left to go in regulation between Alabama and Kentucky. This was one of the games of the weekend that folks had circled. Kentucky, a frisky group. The home environment really shook Keelan Russell early on. Up at Alabama now firmly in front, 38-10. We'll get you some highlights from that game a little bit later on in the show as well. We're keeping you connected, man, to every major development across college football, and that leads us to the top story in the world of college sports and really in the country right now, no matter what sport we're talking about. What happened earlier this afternoon? Dan Lanning in Oregon going down on the road in Stillwater against Oklahoma State. And the biggest story to me in this football game, ladies and gentlemen, is for the second straight week, right? We have witnessed this group come out totally flat. Talking about Oregon. Second straight week that they have gotten totally punched in the mouth to start this thing. It can't happen if you're Dan Lanning. And last weekend, you were able to bounce back and ultimately get the W against Boise State. But this afternoon, you lost. And there are different set of consequences that happen when you actually lose. Think about what last week was. It was America questioning Oregon. But at the end of the day, what did the conversation always come back to? Well, it's week one. Well, you know, it's first game of the season. They're, you know, shaking out the cobwebs, so to speak. For it to happen in a second consecutive week, to me, is not something that's acceptable, if I'm being honest here. For the second straight week, Dan Lanning didn't have the Oregon Ducks ready to play. And to me, when it comes to Oregon, it's very simple, right? I think you look at the way that they bowed out of the college football playoff a year ago, and then you look at the start to this season. Oregon has run out of excuses here to me, right? They've got a quarterback in Dante Moore that every NFL talent evaluator tells you has got the chance to be the number one overall pick. They've got top three facilities in all of college football. I mean, if we're being honest here about this group, talking about the Ducks, they have it all. This was a lot of people's national title pick. That's what's ultimately so stunning to me about what we saw here. Not just today, but the first 2 weeks of the season here. When it comes to Oregon, people were picking this group to win the national championship. And now they've got a loss on their record, and we haven't even gotten out of the month of September. First 2 weeks of the college football season, the Oregon Ducks already have a loss. Everyone's national title favorite doesn't look so hot right now. The staggering part is this, right? The Oregon Ducks and why everyone felt, you know, strongly about them as a national title contender, it has to do with their defense, right? We know what Dante Moore and the offense can do, right? They're a legitimate group. He's one of the best quarterbacks in all of the sport. But I thought in a super competitive, super physical Big Ten, what I thought we had the opportunity to see from Oregon was their defense keep them in football games as well. Because it's going to be tough when you got to go up against Ohio State, and we got to go up against Michigan, teams that are physical in the trenches. Oregon right now in the trenches looks fraudulent. And here's the thing with the current landscape, and I can't believe I'm about to say this, with the current landscape of college athletics, that defensive front for the Oregon Ducks is getting paid a lot of money, America, getting paid a lot of money. And through the first 2 weeks of the season, they have not produced. Last week, if you watched that game closely against Boise State, what was the talking point early on in that football game and in the first half in particular? They could not get the pass rush going. That's supposed to be the straw that stirs their drink defensively, talking about this pass rush, and they could not get it going. Here tonight, Oklahoma State, Drew Messmaker, looking like Lamar Jackson reincarnated, beating them through the air, beating them on the ground. Oregon's defense was supposed to be one of the best units in all of the country. And through 2 weeks of college football play, this group looks like a total fraud. I would have to argue. Damn arguing it. I'm writing it in wax. To me, the story of the college football season 2 weeks in is that the Oregon Ducks are total frauds, America. That's the reality of it. Oregon is a total 1,010% fraud. Bottom line. And they showed you that today. Now, looking at it from Oklahoma State's perspective here, real quick, boy, do they deserve a round of applause. The story to me, one, the performance of Drew Messmaker versus this vaunted Oregon defense, and I say vaunted almost sarcastically at this point because of the way this group has come out in the first 2 weeks of the season. But I give even more credit to the Oklahoma State offensive line, because we know what the strength of this Ducks defense is. They're disruptors up front within that front four. And this Oklahoma State kept Messmaker clean as a whistle all afternoon long. And when there were, you know, really good defensive plays by Oregon in the secondary where the coverage was sticky, he found rushing lanes to the tune of 109 yards on the ground. Here's the thing about Drew Messmaker. Everybody across the country should be able to relate to Drew Messmaker. We've all been doubted. We've all been the underdog at some point in our life, at some point in our story. Drew Messmaker is a dude who started off at North Texas. Ladies and gentlemen, North Texas. Now he's doing it big, playing big-time Division I football as a sophomore, lighting it up. Are you kidding me? Stillwater's got to be on fire right now. It's got to be bedlam in Stillwater. Are you kidding? What a weekend it has been, man. Week number two in the college football season. We will keep you up to speed with all of it here on College Saturday. Now, I'm the youngest in charge, Linnell Willingham, getting you up to 11 p.m. Eastern time. I think as we move throughout the show, we're going to ask a very important question. And I want you all to hit us up on the talk and text line with this. 310-840-4910. What's the biggest story right now in the world of college football? Because I know we have a game coming up later on tonight between Ohio State and Texas. And I know we had a certain team in the Big Ten tell everybody across the country to kiss it in the Michigan Wolverines. So what is the biggest story here in the world of college football now that we're 2 weeks in? You can hit me up with that on the talk and text line. A bunch of different ways you can chime into the program here as we get you up to 11 p.m. Eastern time. You can hit us up in the YouTube chat. Make sure you stream the show. Just search Westwood One Sports Night on YouTube. You can hit us up, or hit me up rather, on every social media platform. It is at N-E-L-L underscore B-T-P. I think, to me, as we kind of look at it through the lens of the top story, man, there's so many of them to choose from here. I want to double click on Drew Messmaker, the Oklahoma State quarterback, and that team in general, in terms of what last week looked like for them and what they look like now. They lost 24-10 against Tulsa last weekend. And this weekend, at home, home opener, club going up on a Saturday. I'm telling you, it is going to be bedlam in Stillwater tonight. For them to be able to flush it, and I know how emotional that could get when you have a letdown performance like they had. I know how emotional that can be. For you to be able to put that behind you, Oklahoma State, and get ready for a game that not a lot of people gave you a shot in. Even though, you know, Oregon struggled last week against Boise State, no one in their right mind, America, was going to pick Oklahoma State to win this football game. You'd have to be crazy. You can run the spread all you want, but no one in their right mind would have picked Oklahoma State to actually win. For them to do that, for them to actually accomplish that, here this afternoon, I think they deserve a ton of credit. It was an emotional win. I want to let you hear from the head coach of Oklahoma State. Eric Morris, in his first year at Oklahoma State, had this to say postgame. It's echoing. We'll get you Coach Morris coming up here momentarily. But, I mean, the reason we wanted to bring you the sound, just you want to talk about being emotional. You want to talk about wearing your emotions on your sleeve. That is the beauty of college football. And I'm learning to appreciate it even more here in real time, talking about, you know, what we get to bear witness to each and every week when it comes to the college football season. Getting an upset like this, though, in week number two, ooh-wee, that's what it's about. That is what it's about, America. Being on the edge of your seat. And here's the thing. You all are just like me. We family here on Westwood One Sports. As we're watching this thing, America, are you all not thinking, well, we know Oregon's going to pull it out at the end. We know Oregon's going to pull it out at the end. It's like that one stupid friend that you have. They may do a bunch of dumbass things, and they may annoy you, but you know, when they got to come up for you, when you need them, when you got to have a shoulder to lean on, they're there for you. I think that's how America felt about Oregon, especially after last week. Because I'm telling you, what was the story? What was the story coming out of last week when it came to, you know, Oregon? Well, they survived. They survived. Well, this week, they didn't. And here's the thing. When you go into a raucous college town like Stillwater, and Stillwater, I hope y'all hit us up tonight at 310-840-4910. I want to know what you're sipping on. I want to know what the party atmosphere is like, because it should be a party out in Stillwater. What a win. And for Coach Morris, this is one of those program-defining wins. If I'm keeping it 8 more than 92, right? This is a program-defining win. You showed in front of the president, the chancellor, you got parents on campus, you got recruits on campus. You showed everybody that, hey, what I've been cooking up, what I've been selling to you all over the past several months as we've gotten ready for this new era of football at Oklahoma State, what I've showed you here tonight is I'm for real, right? They say it all the time. Think about, first and foremost, the pressure that Coach Morris is under taking over that program. They say it all the time, right? Pressure either busts pipes or makes diamonds. When it comes to Oklahoma State, they're not cubic zirconia, America. This team is for real. And I think when you have a quarterback and messmaker that's been doubted all his life, there's no way. I genuinely want to ask. And I got where's the kid from? Let's find out where the kid's from here real quick. Because I got some questions for a lot of people across the landscape of high school football, college football, you name it. How in the world is this kid? In Austin, Texas is where he's from. High school football is big in Texas. They do everything big in Texas. You all know that. How does he slip through the cracks? He's got the size, 6'3", 215, and if you watch today, he can boogie-oogie-oogie as well to the tune of 109 yards on the ground here. He was absolutely electric this afternoon. We'll talk about onions. He's a sophomore, so let's really think about it from like a real-life perspective, right? He's a sophomore, so he's probably how old you guys think? When I was a sophomore in college, I was what, 18, 19 years old? I entered my freshman year, 17, turned 18. My sophomore year, I think I was 18, turned 19. The kid's not even old enough to drink yet. And everybody, there are people in Stillwater. We know how crazy of a college town that is. There are people in Stillwater, America, that will kill for this kid right now. What a win for Oklahoma State. And I'm celebrating, and I'm in this celebratory mood when it comes to how people are rocking right now in Stillwater and what the vibes are probably like down there. I'm geeked up with you. I feel you. But the conversation can't go too far away from what happened with the Oregon Ducks earlier this afternoon. You want to talk about totally vomiting all over yourself. I made the analogy last week. They were at home, right? They were at home last week. You're in Eugene. Home opener. You let Boise State kick your door down, smack your wife on the ass, Eat your Cocoa Puffs out your refrigerator. Put their lips on your milk carton. Put your kids to sleep. They drank your favorite liquor. It was a disrespectful start to that football game last week because they were at home. And when you think about how they bowed out of the college football playoff, they should have been geeked up to play in that football game. 1,000%. For them to come out and have another slow start here this afternoon, I am genuinely questioning Dan Lanning in his ability to get this group prepared and ready to play on a week-in, week-out basis. You are the Oregon Ducks. There are a lot of very credible college football analysts out there that picked this group to win the national championship game. They look nothing like a national championship contender at this point. It's almost like one of those fake Gucci watches. Looks real. Then you take a shower and your arm turns green. That's what's happening right now when it comes to the Oregon Ducks. We're watching as a country, their ear turned green in real time. Speaking of the Oregon Ducks, their head coach, Dan Lanning, postgame, I give him credit, wearing it on his sleeve, taking accountability about what happened earlier today in Stillwater. We'll get you Dan Lanning
2: really
1: coming
2: was,
1: up.
2: Because it wasn't close in a lot of ways. We got our ass kicked in a lot of areas. Tons of credit to Coach Morris and his staff.
1: I like it if you're Dan Lanning. But let's be honest. At this point, honesty may be the only thing that can get Dan Lanning off the hot seat. Well, let's be real. Winning. Let's keep it real, right? Winning is the only thing that can get Dan Lanning in the good graces of folks. Once again, because I'm telling you, I mean, I don't understand how this happened earlier this afternoon. They're too talented. NFL talent littered all across that defense. And we haven't even really talked about Dante Moore. And normally, right, this shows you the expectations that they had defensively. Normally, with a loss like this, the lead story would be the fact that Dante Moore had a sub 50% completion percentage in this one. And he's supposed to be a projected number one overall pick. That normally would be the lead in a situation like this. But the fact is, that Oregon defense, everyone across the country knows it. They are the straw that stirs that drink. 1,000%. 1,000%. We're just getting rolling. 310-840-4910 is the number here on College Saturday Now. A lot more to get to, including our pal Bobby Carpenter going to join the program. Former Buckeye, Ohio State legend. He's going to join us coming up top of the 8 o'clock hour on the East Coast. Fitting that he's going to join us during Ohio State and Texas. We'll see how focused Bobby Carpenter is during that game when he joins us here on College Saturday Now. I do want to preview the big game coming up next. Everyone wants to know who I have in Texas versus Ohio State. Everyone wants to know who you have as well. Get in on the phones real quick, 310-840-4910. We'll preview the game of the weekend in college football next here on College Saturday Now.
0: Monday Night Football, Chiefs, Broncos, a legendary rivalry with historic ramifications. These two teams combined have won the AFC West the last 16 consecutive seasons. Who will take the lead this season? Chiefs and Broncos, Monday night, 8:15 Eastern on the Westwood One Sports app.
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0: Westwood One Sports presents Linnell Willingham.
1: Yes, indeed. He's still rocking out with you here on College Saturday. Now, right here on Westwood One Sports, you're tapped in to the youngest in charge, Linnell Willingham, keeping you up to speed with the latest in the world of college football. What a day it was. Two massive upsets across the landscape of college football. Oklahoma State with a big-time upset over Oregon. We opened up the show talking about that. We'll get into the upset that happened earlier today within the landscape of the Big Ten. Well, not within the landscape of the Big Ten. It was a Big Ten team, though, coming up with a massive upset. A team that everyone buried last week. It is rare that when you win and you're ranked, that the next week when the AP poll comes out that you're not ranked. That was the case for the Michigan Wolverines. They had a really, really strong Oklahoma team coming in, led by their, you know, star signal caller, John Mateer, who's America's flavor of the week based off how he started the college football season. That defense for Michigan, we'll highlight it a little bit later on in the show. Appreciate you tapping into the program. However you choose to do so, you can check us out on one of our over 200-plus affiliates out there on the AM-FM dial. You can check us out on Sirius XM Channel 260. We got the YouTube live stream up and cranking as well. If you want to check us out on the YouTube live stream, just search Westwood One Sports Night. Let's do this. A little update for you. About a half hour from now, Ohio State linebacker, former Ohio State linebacker, Bobby Carpenter, going to join the program as we recap this crazy, crazy day in the landscape of college football, as well as talk about the game that'll be in progress when Bobby joins us, or they'll be kicking off, rather, when Bobby joins us. Ohio State, Texas. Let's get into that one while we have an opportunity to do so. What a matchup we get to see. Are you kidding? What a matchup we get to see. Let's start with Texas. And I want to break both teams down, give you a little preview for those of you that are not up to speed and don't follow college football on the regular. What Texas has, to me, is the best roster in the landscape of college football. They were aggressive in the portal. They've got one of the best quarterbacks in the country in Arch Manning. They've got one of the best wide receiver duos in the country. Their offensive line is revamped. Texas, a lot of people look at Texas and Oregon. There's like a unique six, a special six, like a players club. You know what I'm saying? An exclusive group that, you know, college football pundits look at in terms of, hey, who's got a legitimate shot to win the national championship? And I think Texas is firmly in that conversation. Here's the unique piece to me about the Longhorns. The way that Arch Manning finished last year totally changed the narrative on how we feel about him going into this college football season. This is his first big test of the year. And look, it's not going to be easy. I don't know if you all have seen the pregame temperatures. It's going to be hot. You'll need your water. You'll need your umbrellas. You'll have to have extra oranges on the sideline. It is going to be Texas football at its finest. I think that actually favors the Longhorns in this football game. As far as Ohio State is concerned, I am eager to see what they do schematically on defense to try and trick Arch Manning. Matt Patricia there in his second year as a defensive coordinator has brought some NFL principles to that scheme. Their ability to disguise looks, their abilities to disguise pressures is going to be key today against Texas. Can they confuse Arch Manning post-snap? And for Arch, going back to it from Texas's point of view, for Arch, man, let it all hang loose. You're a Manning, for crying out loud, brother. Have some swagger. Have some energy when it comes to how you lead this Longhorns group here tonight. I said it earlier, right? There are certain sayings that I'll say, and you'll notice this throughout the course of the entire college football season. I guess I should be welcoming myself to this audience, you know, more and more. I've been the morning guy here on the weekends when it comes to Westwood One Sports. You can check me out during the week, Monday through Wednesday, 11 p.m. to 3 a.m. Eastern time on Westwood One Sports Night, kicking it to you as real as I can, man. That's the only way I know how to do it. On college, on this show that we're doing here, College Saturday Now, which you can check out 7 to 11 p.m. Eastern time with me. We'll take you up to 11 p.m. Eastern time, and then we'll hand things off to the Kang of North Kakalaki, Josh Graham. What you can expect on this show is us bringing you the biggest stories in the landscape of college football. And we're about a half hour away from the biggest game in week two when it comes to college football. Ohio State, Texas, a rematch of last year's contest where Arch Manning didn't play well. And I think with this being his first real test of the season, I'm not expecting it to be perfect. I'm not expecting him, you know, I'm not expecting him to be perfect. I'm also not expecting him to sell the game, so to speak, right, America? I'm not expecting him to let the moment be too big for him. That's what happened last year. You're a year older now, and thanks on an NIL package, cha-cha-cha-ching, you're a year richer. I expect Arch Manning to come out and play well in this football game. The quarterback matchup between Ohio State and Texas is fascinating to me as well because there are two dudes in Arch Manning and Julian Sain that have some doubters across the country. And when I say that, my hand is raised here. I'm talking about the youngest in charge, Linnell Willingham, the host of College Saturday Now on Westwood One Sports. I have major doubts about both of these two dudes, and here is why. When it comes to Julian Sain, right, and look, some folks may say, oh, you're being a hater. Oh, you're being overly critical. What are you talking about? Do you look at every college quarterback this way? I'm addicted to keeping the 8 more than 92, America. I just want to keep it real. When it comes to Julian Sain, 6'1", 214, if you were to run into him in Columbus, you'd think he was the author of a children's book. He doesn't look like a star college quarterback, if we're being honest, right? He just doesn't. Not the fastest, doesn't have the strongest arm, but what he's done over the last 2 years for Ohio State is what they've asked of him. He's played on time. He's been accurate. His supporting cast, spearheaded by Jeremiah Smith, who a lot of folks feel like is the best receiver in college football, it's, to me, the big reason why he's looked as good as he's looked. I want to see Julian Sain make tight window throws. I want to see what Julian Sain and Arch Manning, for that matter, America, right? I want to see what both of those two young signal callers look like when it's not 75 degrees and sunny. I said that about Fernando Mendoza, and there was someone ignorantly who commented in the YouTube chat and said, what do you mean? He played at the University of Indiana. What do you mean 75 degrees and sunny? You can hit us up on YouTube if you search Westwood One Sports Night. Look, when I say I want to see how these two signal callers perform when it's not 75 and sunny, think about how you act in a 75 and sunny situation. I know how I get. I might have a tank top on, a good pair of jean shorts, some nice ankle socks showing the calves off. You're comfy. You're feeling like the best version of yourself. With those two quarterbacks, because of the talent around them, specifically up front along the offensive line, it's constantly 75 degrees and sunny. They're rarely under duress. They're rarely forced off of their spot. They're rarely forced to make tight window throws and in turn are rarely uncomfortable, right? That's the reality of it. And it's not a knock on them. It's just the set of circumstances that they were dealt, America. It just is what it is. In this game tonight, to the credit of both Ohio State and Texas, this is going to be a game that is decided in the trenches. And I know how we get in the year 2026. And I go by the youngest in charge, but I got an old soul when it comes to how I view football, right? Football, and you all have siblings out there, I assume. Imagine some of the brawls that you got in with your siblings. If you got a brother or a sister or somebody that you was raised with, right? Imagine some of the fights that you got in, right? Imagine that fight being placed inside of a phone booth. And I know we're in the year 2026, so when I bring up a phone booth, it sounds crazy as hell. That's what offensive line and defensive play is. Offensive line and defensive line play is to me. A 60-minute fight within a phone booth. I know what Wagertainment is going to tell you. It's all about, you know, quarterback play and what happens on the perimeter. Doesn't matter what level of football you're talking about. You're talking about Pop Warner football. You're talking about peewee football, middle school, high school, college, even, you know, tomorrow in the National Football League. And boy, am I geeked up for the start of the NFL season, by the way, America. No matter what level, that's what wins and loses. That's what determines this game coming up here tonight. We're about a half hour away from kickoff. Texas, Ohio State, the game of the week. when it comes to week number two of the college football season. What determines it? To me, it's very simple. Who wins up front? And then in an early season matchup like this, and this is why, you know, when teams don't play well in week one, they normally get the benefit of the doubt, as I like to call it, right? You saw it with Oregon last week coming into this week. When it's early on in the season like this, and you're going to see this in the NFL tomorrow as well, the team that's able to play mistake-free football is normally who wins. Think about what happened earlier today between Michigan and Oklahoma and why Michigan ultimately won this football game. It's going to be the same case tonight between Ohio State and Texas. Who's going to protect the football? Who's going to play mistake-free? And then I always like to say, well, can the special teams get involved, right? Can the special teams come up and make a play or two? I am a failed Division III defensive tackle. I tore my ACL on senior night in high school, and I felt like it just ruined my entire professional career. I should be in the NFL right now. So when you tuned in to the youngest in charge here on Westwood One Sports, on College Saturday now, on college football now, rather, we're getting you an opinion. It's got a little bit of trench history. You know what I'm saying? When it comes to this game here tonight, we're going to spend a lot of time talking about the quarterback. You're going to hear on the broadcast, they're going to talk a ton about the quarterback. But remember what I said. Whichever team is able to control the line of scrimmage on the offensive line and the defensive line, that is who wins tonight when it comes to this matchup. Ohio State versus Texas, the game of the week. In the landscape of college football. What a start to week two, though, guys. It has been absolutely electric. A massive upset earlier this afternoon in Stillwater, Texas. The Oklahoma State Cowboys under Coach Morris picking up a signature win over Dan Lanning and the Ducks. We let you hear from Dan Lanning earlier in the show. Let's cue him up one more time if we got him ready, Josh. This is Oregon head coach Dan Lanning keeping it 8 more than 92. As real as you can after their loss on the road to Oklahoma State.
2: It really was, because it wasn't close in a lot of ways. We got our ass kicked in a lot of areas. Tons of credit to Coach Morris and his staff.
1: They were dominated in this football game. An Oregon Ducks defense that a lot of folks feel like, hey, is the driving force to why they're going to be in that national title conversation. They gave up 554 yards of total offense today to Oklahoma State. Do not adjust your dial. You did not hear me, you know, incorrectly, right? The Oregon defense today, and I'm going to say it a billion times because I just can't come to grips with it. The Oregon defense today gave up 554 yards of total offense, and for the second consecutive week, this is the biggest story in college football to me, America. For this second consecutive week, Dan Lanning's bunch got their lunch money took at the bus stop. You know what I'm talking about? Isn't that something? To get your lunch money took at the bus stop? What do I mean by that? What do I mean by that? Before you even walked in the door, before the first bell even rang for first period, you already got jacked for your lunch money. That's what happens. That's how I describe the back-to-back awful, awful starts for Dan Lanning and the Oregon Ducks. We're going to have one of the best college football minds in America, if you ask me, join the show. Coming up here, top of the 8 o'clock hour on the East Coast, Bobby Carpenter, former Ohio State Buckeye, going to join us. And at that time, we'll be about ready for kickoff as we got Ohio State and Texas coming up, top of the 8 o'clock hour on the East Coast. It is the game of the week across the landscape of college football. We're keeping you up to speed with it all, man, giving you the stories behind the scenes here on College Saturday Now with the youngest in Charles and L. Willingham. Bunch of different ways you can hit us up. Talking text line, 310-840-4910. You can get at us in the YouTube chat as well. Just search Westwood One Sports Night. And then for me, same handle on each and every social media platform. It is at NELL_BTP. I told you about the biggest upset today in the landscape of college football. Dan Lanning and the Ducks going on the road down to Stillwater and absolutely vomiting on themselves. There was a team today in the landscape of college football that everyone doubted, and they got it back in blood earlier this afternoon. I'll tell you who else came up with a big-time upset today in the world of college football next here on College Saturday Now.
0: The 49ers made a global statement, beating the Rams in the NFL's first regular season game from Australia. Was Melbourne San Fran's first stop on a championship journey? Westwood One Sports.
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23: Yes, indeed. You heard the big voice guy. This is the youngest of Charles Linnell Willingham, bringing you College Saturday Now right here on Westwood One Sports, keeping you up to speed.

0: When I look at Georgia Tech, I look at them similarly to how I look at Michigan. That Georgia Tech loss in week one to Colorado was a bad loss for them, no matter how you slice it, right? Coach Key has established himself within this program, and I look at Georgia Tech, and I know a lot of people do, as one of these sneaky, I don't want to say contenders in the ACC because everyone knows it's Miami versus everyone else, but they're going to be a tough out and not a pushover, and you know, you lose a little bit of sleep at night when you see them on the schedule. For them to come out as flat as they did last weekend against Colorado, they have answered the bell here against a talented Tennessee team who just hit a massive play on a deep shot. A talented Tennessee team that is led by one of my favorite young freshmen across the country, Faison Brandon, the freshman out of Greensboro, North Carolina. He is electric, and he just hooked up with Rodarius Jackson on a 45-yard reception. Tennessee trails 10-7 on the road against Georgia Tech. We will keep you up to speed on that contest all evening long here on College Saturday Now as we get you up to 11 p.m. Eastern time. As I mentioned, coming up in 14 minutes, Ohio State legend Bobby Carpenter going to join the program. We'll get his thoughts on the big game coming up tonight, Ohio State in Texas. Without a shadow of a doubt, the game of week two of the college football season. It has been a crazy start to week two, though. We were just talking about the massive upset that happened out in Stillwater. Oklahoma State, Drew Messmaker and company getting it done. 39-31 over the Ducks. Oregon now left to pick up the pieces when it comes to what's next for that program. We'll have a conversation about Dan Lanning and his job security as we enter the 8 o'clock hour on the East Coast. That wasn't the only upset, though, in the landscape of college football. We now take you to Ann Arbor. The Michigan Wolverines, really the punching bag of college football after their controversial ending last weekend against Western Michigan. And then here was the story, right? Not only was it a controversial ending at the end of that Western Michigan game, you also had their coach, Kyle Whittingham, call out Bryce Underwood and talk about publicly his job security, his job status. I want to let you hear that back and forth here real quick between Coach Whittingham and the Michigan media earlier this week. Coach Whittingham was asked about whether or not Bryce Underwood was going to be the starter long-term and what type of leash he has. On this audio clip, you'll also hear Bryce Underwood during the week respond to what his head coach had to say. Take a listen.
1: Coach, congratulations. You challenged your team in every way this week to be better, to do more. How was that?
0: Cut now. We'll get you Coach Kyle Whittingham coming up here in a second. But, man, think about all of the drama. Think about everything. Think about all of the drama. Think about everything that happened this week in Ann Arbor, from the conversations surrounding Bryce Underwood and his job security to the conversations around whether or not, you know, that win would ultimately be rescinded by the College Football Oversight Committee. Like, there was a lot of drama this week. And I say it all the time, right? And you all can relate to this. In your life, no matter how old you are, when you've got distractions, right? And distractions come in all shapes and sizes, depending on, you know, who the person is. For me, as a 28-year-old bachelor, a distraction might be I'm having something, you know, crazy going on in my love life. I accidentally had to pay too much at the club or something. That's a distraction. You know, if you're a homeowner, it's a busted pipe. It's your oven not working for some reason when it's time to prep dinner. The distractions that existed out in Ann Arbor this week were enough to derail that group. Those distractions that I just listed in your real world life are enough to piss you the hell off and have you a little bit distracted, have you off your game, so to speak. I was super impressed. First and foremost, for Kyle Whittingham to be able to rally that group, have them have a super short memory, flush it, and go, hey, let's just worry about today. Let's just worry about this opportunity where we're hosting an Oklahoma team that's damn good and an offense that's super-duper explosive. They had every reason, Michigan, today, they had every reason to tuck their tail between their legs and go, you know what, our season's over. Everyone thinks that we're bad. We're going to agree with the narrative that was, you know, crafted about us after week number one. Instead, they handle business.

0: home, upsetting the 11th-ranked Sooners 17-10. I don't know what was the bigger story in this game. Bryce Underwood bounced back and played really well, 9-17 for a 111. He had 87 yards on the ground as well. That was an awesome story. But to me, the bigger story might have been what this Michigan defense did to Oklahoma quarterback John Mateer, one of the best gunslingers across college football, America. John Mateer today, 17-33, a 189, a touchdown and a pick. He was off his game. And you, if you watched this contest earlier today, it was very easy to see that there are levels to the quarterback position at every level, whether it's the NFL, whether it's college. Think about all the dudes that we think are in this conversation to be the number one overall pick or to be a first-round quarterback coming up in 2026. There are levels to it. John Mateer proved today that maybe he doesn't have the goods when it comes to translating to the NFL level. I was totally disappointed. He was under siege. Give credit to that Michigan pass rush. But here's the thing. There were dudes, America, that was running wide open. And at times, at the quarterback position, you got to hang in there and make big-time throws. At times, at the quarterback position, you got to hang in there and take the hit. John Mateer wasn't willing to do that enough today. He just wasn't. And that, to me, is ultimately the reason that Oklahoma lost. They were dialing it up offensively. Dudes were open. John Mateer didn't consistently hang in there in the pocket, take the hit on the chin, and make the big-time throws, man. Again, I'm a 28-year-old, right? I go by the youngest in charge. But I got an old-school mentality. I'm about to sound real old-school here with what I'm about to say. John Mateer is making a lot of damn money with that Oklahoma NIL package to come out and deliver a dud and a gotta-have-it performance. In an admittedly, you know, difficult environment to play in. You're on the road at Ann Arbor. It's tough. You gotta put on your big boy pants for a game like that. And John Mateer and the Oklahoma Sooners, they did not do that this afternoon. They just didn't. But I don't want to make it about what Oklahoma didn't do. I want to make it about what Michigan did. They were really, really good in this football game defensively. I thought Bryce Underwood, for all of the scrutiny that Bryce Underwood got this past week, I thought he did an awesome job of ignoring the noise, so to speak, and just going out and playing football. It wasn't perfect from a, you know, traditional drop back standpoint. It wasn't, right? He was only 9-17, but what he did on the ground, and look, he's got one of the biggest NIL packages in the country. So there are expectations in Ann Arbor for this young man, despite him being just a sophomore. His ability to maneuver and function under pressure within this game, I thought was the most impressive piece. The scrambles. There weren't a whole lot of design runs that Bryce Underwood had success on, but some of these scrambles on the day, it was 18 carries for 87 yards. He was absolutely big time, man. And America, you all can relate to this. When your back's against the wall and people are counting you out and you're doubted, when you punch back the way that Bryce Underwood did, you feel really good. More College Saturday Now, next.
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1: 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Right here on Westwood One Sports with the youngest in charge, Linnell Willingham. 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We're scheduled to be joined by former Buckeyes linebacker Bobby Carpenter.